0: to bolster supply chains as they seek to cut their dependence on China.
1: And the Japanese Prime Minister Sanae Takaichi highlighted the need for resilience as she met her Indian counterpart Narendra Modi in New Delhi for talks. The leaders also announced agreements in artificial intelligence, defense and maritime security. Mr. Modi urged businesses to help realize Tokyo's earlier pledge to more than double investments in India to $61 billion over the next decade.
2: आज के अनिश्चितता भरे युग में भारत और जापान दोनों इकोनॉमिक सिक्योरिटी और एनर्जी सिक्योरिटी का महत्व अच्छी तरह समझते हैं. इसी दिशा में आज हमने इकोनॉमिक सिक्योरिटी के लिए एक ज्वाइंट रोडमैप तैयार किया है. इसके माध्यम से हम सेमीकंडक्टर, क्वांटम और एडवांस मटेरियल जैसे स्ट्रेटेजिक क्षेत्रों में supply chain resilience ko majboot karenge.
0: But Japan and India are part of the Quad Security Alliance with the U.S. and Australia, which is seen as a counterweight to China's growing military might. Prime Minister Sanae Takaichi affirmed support for a free and open Indo-Pacific as tensions between Tokyo and Beijing flare.
3: 世界が保護主義の台頭や経済的威圧
1: China criticized Ms. Takaichi's comments, saying it runs counter to regional aspirations.
4: 嘴上喊着自由开放，心里想着对立对抗。 这样名不副实的理念与地区国家求和平谋发展、促合作的共同心愿背道而驰，也注定不会得到真心认同。亚太地区需要的是稳定，而不是动荡，注重的是合作，而不是分裂。
0: Japan and India have also formalized an agreement to develop naval radar systems together as the leaders raise concerns over militarization in Indo-Pacific seas. Nia Punia breaks down what the agreements reveal about the state of bilateral ties.
5: So we've seen a lot of high optics as Sanae Takaichi and Narendra Modi met. They've held extensive discussions, reviewed the whole scope of bilateral engagement. And Mr. Modi said this. He said, you know, we've got bilateral ties with Japan for more than seven decades now. And it is a trusted relationship. It's a time-tested one. But it's about charting a path for future engagement, which is why one key area of convergence they've identified is economic security. They're talking about building each other's economies up, trying to build in resilience at a time when there's a lot of uncertainty globally, you know, because of the West Asia crisis, the impact that's had on countries like Japan and India when it comes to energy supplies, disrupting supply chains. So they want to work together to, you know, build resilience so that their economies become stronger. They're talking about using Japan's technology to, you know, build in India for the world. So they're saying that they should work together to make sure that both the countries prosper. It's also about sending a message that these are two stable partners. Mr. Modi said that in these uncertain times, trust is the greatest strategic asset, and they're both signaling that, you know, that is something that they hold in very high regard, and that alignment will reflect in the kind of sectors they want to tackle, whether that's semiconductors, whether that's critical technology, artificial intelligence, stockpiling of critical reserves for India, which is a big importer of crude oil. And all of this, of course, with an idea of deepening bilateral engagement, but to bring stability, they say, not just to their own countries, but to the region as a whole.
0: Canada has reaffirmed the support for a rules-based order in the South China Sea as it deepens ties with the Philippines by elevating relations to a strategic partnership.
1: And the move expands cooperation in defense, trade and energy as both countries strengthen engagement in the Indo-Pacific. Ferdinand Marcos Jr. is in Vancouver for his first official visit to Canada. It's the first by a Philippine president in more than a decade. And during talks with Canadian Prime Minister Mark Carney, the two leaders announced the new strategic partnership, describing it as a response to an increasingly uncertain global environment. Well, Mr. Marcos says the agreement would provide a framework for closer cooperation on shared security and economic priorities.
6: As the Philippines celebrates the 10th anniversary of the 2016 Arbitral Tribunal Award on the South China Sea, I thank Canada for its vocal and consistent support for a rules-based order in the South China Sea under the United Nations Convention on the Law of the Sea, or UNCLOS, and in upholding the arbitral award as final and legally binding.
0: The 2016 ruling by an international tribunal found that China's sweeping claims in the South China Sea have no legal basis under the UN Convention on the Law of the Sea. Beijing rejects the ruling. The latest announcement also comes as Canada steps up its engagement in the Indo-Pacific through its regional strategy, expanding defense cooperation and deepening ties with ASEAN. Trade is another key pillar of that strategy.
7: We're moving with determination to conclude negotiations of our Canada-ASEAN free trade agreement by the summit this year. This agreement, once constituted, will reduce tariffs, in some cases fully eliminate them, for our exports, help give Canadian workers and businesses access to a $5 trillion market of over 700 million people. Critically, crucially, we're also working hard to finalize negotiations on the Canada-Philippines Free Trade Agreement.
0: The China's top diplomat Wang Yi is on a 7-day tour of Nordic countries, making stops in Denmark, Sweden, Finland, and Norway.
1: And this trip to Denmark and Sweden is the first by a Chinese foreign minister in about two decades. Just last week, the EU and China agreed to enter 3 months of talks to contain growing trade tensions. The bloc says that Beijing's industrial policy is generating excess capacity, spilling into its markets, while Beijing denies its state subsidies unfairly harm European industries. William Denslow has more for CNA.
8: This is certainly not the usual European itinerary for a Chinese delegation. To put this into a degree of context, this will be the first time that a Chinese foreign minister has travelled to Sweden in over two decades. Nordic powers are traditionally seen here in Europe as far more hawkish when it comes to relations with Beijing. First of all, when it comes to the tangibles that we're expecting out of this trip, well, a comprehensive strategic partnership is due to expire this year between China and Denmark. That is slated to be renewed. However, the width of the partnership is expected to be somewhat pared down due to security concerns shared from Denmark across a number of sectors. It's expected to largely focus on the issue, the mutual shared concerns when it comes to climate change and protecting the environment. Now, when it comes to the larger context, well, it's all about geopolitics. This comes at a time where tensions between Nordic powers and the US are under increased strain, especially after that spat when it came to the US threats to take over control of Greenland earlier this year. For Beijing, a potential opportunity to see if this provides a degree of wiggle room to try and improve relations, improve trade ties. But these concerns with China, this skepticism, very much remains, especially when it comes to Beijing's ties with Moscow, which for Nordic powers remains a primary concern.
9: Still ahead, could ordinary Americans soon own a piece of the artificial intelligence boom? OpenAI reportedly has a plan that could bring the U.S. government directly into its ownership structure. We'll take a look at how this could reshape the relationship between AI players and Washington.
10: The second half of the year will remain a bit challenging for us as well.
9: And airlines navigating uncertain skies. We will hear from a leading industry executive on the path ahead next.
11: Asia, a region steeped in history, now helping to write the future of our world.
12: From the corridors of power to the region's most remote corners, we'll break down the news driving some of the world's largest economies and explain why it matters.
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13: Singapore. Singapore. 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
19: Do you know there's a river in here?
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19: And what was around the bend?
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19: What's natural becomes surprising.
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21: Yes.
19: Our rivers were once open waterways used for hard work and tough living.
23: The river's location made it ideal for traders to moor their vessels under houses.
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25: Sometimes you will find dead body.
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19: A source of stories about predators and prisoners, of life and death, and brave endeavors. Now, the rivers are hard to find.
27: The source of the Singapore River is actually further west.
19: Take a ride back to the life and stories of our lost rivers. 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
0: We're pushing for answers every night on Asia Tonight.
15: From seven staff to none, AI now does their work.
34: 应该我在未来规划的三年内呢，应该是不会再请员工了。
15: They learned from YouTube. Now they run their own factory. Plus, can one business serve up four income streams? On the New Look Money Mind, Wednesday on CNA.
0: OpenAI has reportedly proposed giving the U.S. government a 5% stake in the company. An FT report said the AI startup is describing the proposal as a way for Americans to share in the technology's profits. Now, the move follows heightened scrutiny over potential misuse of advanced models. OpenAI is also said to have suggested other AI labs such as Anthropic and Google also give similar stakes to the U.S. government. It's not clear whether they would agree to do so. Now, last month, President Donald Trump floated the idea of government stakes in AI companies. OpenAI had also earlier proposed creating a public wealth fund that would distribute AI proceeds to citizens. Meanwhile, Anthropic said it was exploring a digital dividend, which are payments to Americans funded by AI taxes. Our CNA Jaruti Dave is in Washington, D.C. and explains how the equity proposal would work.
35: Well, all of this, it seems, is modelled on this plan that is in place in Alaska, which is the Alaska Permanent Fund. Now, this is what the Alaska government does, is that they take money from its oil and mineral industry and invest it in companies around the world. And then those dividends from those investments then get put back into, paid out to residents of Alaska, but also put into public services to help fund those services. And that's what I think this seems to be. This is what it's being modelled on. So the idea would be that that 5% government stake that OpenAI is suggesting, which, by as you mentioned, they're suggesting that other AI companies do the same, that money would then go back into either payouts to the public or to fund public services somehow. That would probably be the only way there would be a public good. The other would be as if there was, say, actual government oversight. Some experts are saying that if this 5% stake allowed the government to have oversight of the AI sector, then that would be there would be a public good to that. That digital dividend that Anthropic was suggesting that you mentioned is on a slightly different model. It would be independent from the government, but it would be taxation based. And so then those taxes would then go into a fund which would be paid out to the public or again invested in government, certain public services. So those are the sorts of ways I think, based on what this FT article is describing, is how this plan would benefit the public.
0: Well, King Lip, chief strategist.

0: Analyst and partner at Big Avenue Wealth Management explains why he thinks OpenAI's proposal could be beneficial for the entire AI industry in the long term.
1: This solves two problems. The first problem is the publicity problem. AI companies have a publicity problem right now because data centers, for example, are taking too much energy, you know, so energy prices have gone up. They use a lot of water for a lot of these data centers. And the public is pushing back on a lot of that data centers being built in their areas. And the other publicity problem is the concern that AI is taking jobs. So this sort of stake, if you would, does solve that problem of the public is actually benefiting, you know, from these AI investments. The other problem it solves, in my opinion, is the national security problem. It's these models becoming so powerful that they can start cracking codes and, you know, having security issues for national defense. In our opinion, like Intel is a good example. Intel now has the government as the third largest shareholder, and the government has actually made billions off of their Intel investment. So we think it's a good catalyst for a lot of these AI companies, and I think it's overall good for AI companies over the long term.
0: Well, OpenAI's proposal comes as investor caution builds around the AI trade. Asian technology stocks continue to come under pressure amid continuing worries amid rising regulatory scrutiny and questions over the sustainability of the sector's rapid gains. Still, we're seeing some gains there for Samsung Electronics. It's up 3.5%. SK Hynix also about 1.3% higher, but Advantis is tumbling by about 3%. With that, we've got Japanese markets on the back foot with investors on the lookout for a possible yen intervention to support the currency that still hovers around a 40-year low. Here's a look at how it's faring, 161.43 there, while Nikkei's 225 is opening up to opening to the downside by about 0.6%. Traders speculating Japanese authorities could intervene today when U.S. markets are closed for a holiday and also when thinner liquidity conditions could amplify the impact. Rest of Asia, meantime, mostly higher as a weaker than expected U.S. jobs report supported the expectations of a Fed rate pause. New Zealand, the outlier, it's down a touch, but gains for Australia and South Korea's Kospi. Meantime, oil prices, they have fallen amid rising hopes that easing political tensions could lead to more stable global crude supplies. That comes after the latest round of talks between the U.S. and Iran. In Doha, Brent, $71.50 a barrel, WTI, $68.45. And analysts say that the prospect of reduced tensions has prompted traders to unwind the geopolitical risk premium that had pushed oil prices sharply higher during the conflict. Well, jet fuel prices have tumbled as well since the U.S. and Iran announced a preliminary peace deal. However, with supply running low and potential strong travel demand ahead, market tightness may persist and potential shortages may still emerge. All right, so Yasmin, you cover the aviation beat, right? And for airlines, one of the year's biggest headwinds, as we're learning, that's beginning to ease, offering some relief there after months of margin pressure.
2: Yeah, you'd think that airlines will be celebrating, but really, Liz, it's the geopolitical risks, the rising operating costs that are still lingering. So they're not really in the clear yet. It continues to cloud the outlook. And I sat down earlier with the Lufthansa Vice President, Asia Pacific, Middle East and Joint Ventures East, Felipe Bonifati, and he discussed with me how carriers are navigating this turbulence.
3: I think it's the second half of the year will remain a bit challenging for us as well. I mean, for the Lufthansa Group, we are celebrating 100 years, and this means in the second half of the year, not only looking into the past, but also looking into the future. And the challenges ahead will still remain. We are hoping that the conflict in the Middle East will cease soon, but the end of the conflict might not be the end of the risks, meaning we will have to still look into it and how do we, you know, restart operations there. In general, the industry will still be under pressure in terms of fuel, in terms of costs, and that will not change and not go away. One thing that will be definitely top priority, as it was also in the first half of the year, is safety. I mean, the industry will remain the safest way to travel on Earth. So I think that will remain a priority also in the second half. But we're not expecting an easy second half, to be honest. On the other hand, it will remain a part of the

0: of the year where we'll still look into growth and restarting operations in some of the areas we are unable to fly these days.
1: And the Middle East now is under your remit, Asia Pacific, a huge area of growth. How do you then plan for that growth with these lingering uncertainties?
0: It's not an easy task, and then therefore we have experts in our network planning department at the headquarters that are looking into this. So for us, we have to stop all our operations into the Middle East until the end of October, with the exception of Tel Aviv, that we will be resuming a bit earlier and potentially one of the other destinations whenever possible, all subject to safety audits. But the planning is quite challenging, and that means that we also need to redeploy those aircraft. So whenever we take an aircraft out of production in terms of not flying to the Middle East, that airplane has to go somewhere else. As we all know, airplanes do produce when they fly, not when they are on the ground. And in that respect, Middle East capacity that we had to redeploy, you know, was in benefit of Asia Pacific, where we got additional flights in here.
1: Let's talk about India.
0: Yes.
1: It repeatedly features in Lufthansa's recent Asia announcements. Is India now becoming Lufthansa's most important growth market in Asia, or is APEC still the bigger driving story?
0: So India is our second biggest long-haul market worldwide after the US, of course, after the home markets there. And India has been, you know, showing growth, steady growth for the last years. And so we see, you know, a middle class which is increasing. We see the diaspora as well. So there are many elements with India that shows that the growth is there. Also, IATA statements and forecasts for the future shows in India a lot of growth. And Lufthansa is the biggest European group in India. We haven't been there for more than 60 years. We've been flying there since the early 50s. And in India, we do fly with several airlines of the group with several destinations. So we cover 5 cities and we fly more than 70 times a week. So every day there are at least 10 Lufthansa flights coming in and flying out of India. And that connects also Munich, Frankfurt, also Zurich, but also Rome through ITA Airways, you know, our newest member of the group. So we see in India big growth, but India is part of Asia Pacific and it's part of our strategy in this region. So we see India as part of the success story of Asia Pacific.
1: Mm. So you talked about ITA as a new member.
0: Yes.
1: You've lost one more. You've lost Asiana. Exit from Star Alliance. Can you tell us a little bit about, you know, how this partnership of yours with Asiana after 23 years now removes a major Korean partner from your network?
0: Yeah.
1: What's that going to mean for you in terms of your Northeast Asia strategy?
0: So clearly, losing a partner within Star Alliance is always sad. Yeah? And it's not the first partner that leaves Star Alliance, and therefore we used to these changes. On the other hand, the merger between Asiana and Korean Air has been announced for so many years that we were able to work on the exit of Asiana from Star Alliance on our own partnerships, but also work with other new partners in there. And therefore, we also have launched a new service into Korea, into Incheon Airport in Seoul, which is the Zurich flight. Seasonal with our best product, Swiss Senses, in there, as we believe, you know, we will need to be stronger by ourselves, but also working with new partners there. And in the same way that we said goodbye, or we are saying goodbye at the end of the year to Asiana from Star Alliance, we welcomed also on 1st of April ITA Airways, yeah, into Star Alliance. So this is a bit of a, someone is leaving and someone is coming, and of course this will change the way we work in Europe, in Italy, and also will change the work we work in Korea.
1: So, Liz, you hear that airlines have to move planes around when certain routes are off limits, for example, Middle East airspace disrupted for quite a bit this year. You may think that sounds like potential disruption, but really it's not. It's all about these partnerships that airlines have, alliances, code shares. They help to back up the connections, which you and I as passengers don't normally see.
2: Yeah. But that's where the investors come in, because they are watching for capacity, demand, margins as well, especially with fuel prices, geopolitics, and that summer travel all in the mix. There's really a lot to digest here. Goldman Sachs has looking pretty bullish. It's raised its price targets in several major U.S. carriers, citing their strong revenue and easing fuel costs. Meantime, the S&P 500 Passenger Airlines Index, which tracks major publicly traded passenger airline companies in the U.S., that actually jumped as much as 5% to an all-time high last week. It has since come down some. As you know, there is still some lingering uncertainty there.
1: And just last month, I spoke with the folks at IATA, the Director General, Willie Walsh, earlier predicting, with data, of course, to back it up, that airlines will likely carry more passengers this year. The demand's so strong, but they only earn, perhaps, half as much profit as they did in 2025, which is, you know, significant because they have to continue to absorb part of the fuel price hike in their bottom line. So still a, you know, a cloudy outlook when it comes to airlines. And there's more to come. On Asia first, Iran warns that oil tankers transiting through the Strait of Hormuz have to use their approved routes after several ships came under attack amid a fragile ceasefire with the United States.

0: Tour Spain differently.
1: They are in the middle of their time away, alone.
2: I felt like you didn't even listen to me, so you didn't respect.
3: If I say sorry, it's more like I say sorry to myself.
1: What will they manage to resolve?
4: I told you I'm afraid of heights.
5: Well, if one day I'm not around anymore.
1: Part two of our Father's Day special. It's Just Us, Dad. Saturday on CNA.

0: Good morning. We've crossed 8:30 in Singapore, and you're with us on Asia First.
1: And here are the headlines we are following. Two of the world's largest democratic and market economies expands defense, artificial intelligence, supply chain, and energy ties. Japan and India will co-develop a naval warship communication system, a move observers see as being aimed at countering China's expanding military footprint in the Indo-Pacific. Prime Minister Narendra Modi calls Sanae Takaichi his younger sister, hailing her as a visionary, as Japan unveils more than $12 billion in investments to launch new businesses in India.
0: China's top diplomat is touring Nordic nations less than a fortnight after the EU's national leaders opted for a more robust policy towards Beijing. The shift in response to China Shock 2.0, referring to a surge in cheap Chinese imports flooding the bloc.
1: And millions of people across the U.S. East Coast endure dangerous heat and humidity. Officials warn of temperatures crossing 38 degrees Celsius in several cities at a time multiple World Cup matches are taking place outdoors and as President Trump hosts a celebration marking America's 250th birthday.
0: An 11-year-old boy is in police custody after he crashed a pickup truck into a Buddhist procession in northeastern Thailand, killing 9 monks. Authorities said 5 monks died at the scene while 4 others succumbed to their injuries at the hospital and 3 are in critical condition. 9 other monks sustained minor injuries.
1: Now, the incident occurred at Mukdahan town, about 650 kilometers from the capital, Bangkok. Police said charges have not yet been filed as investigators are still trying to establish the circumstances of the crash. They said the boy took his father's vehicle without permission before losing control of it and crashing into the monks. The boy will be questioned when state child protection officers arrive. Children under the age of 12 have no criminal liability in Thailand. The U.S. getting set for stars, stripes and scorching heat. A hot spell is roasting the East Coast ahead of the 4th of July holiday weekend.
0: And the National Weather Service warns that it could become life-threatening, especially for the outdoor celebrations. So temperatures are expected to top 38 degrees Celsius, but it could reach as high as 46 for the heat index, which measures how it feels with humidity combined.
1: Now, the heat wave is blamed on so-called heat dome conditions, high-temperature systems trapping warm air like the lid on the pot. The country's largest power grid operator is bracing for record consumption. The World Cup and anticipated wedding of singer Taylor Swift to NFL star Travis Kelce are expected to fuel the crowds in New York and New Jersey.
2: It's hot. It's hot. But, you know, it's a different heat. You know, we go out, we vacation a lot, so we're in all different countries, but this is a different heat. This is a different humidity.
3: Como ven, ando tapado porque la verdad no me gusta quemarme, pero pues sí está realmente caliente.
0: Heat alerts in effect across large parts of the East Coast, including capital Washington, D.C. People have been urged to stay indoors, triggering concerns for those helping the homeless.
4: The good advice that everyone has is stay indoors, stay at home, stay cool. But for our clients, our guests who are experiencing homelessness, they don't have a home to be inside.
1: And across the pond, Spain and France are facing more heat after scorching June triggered more than 2,000 deaths.
0: And forecasters are warning of 44 degrees Celsius temperatures over the coming days. The hot weather has sparked wildfires in southern France. Nearly 3,000 people have been evacuated and water bombing helicopters sent to battle the blaze.
1: France's interior minister says weather conditions remain particularly unfavorable going into the weekend. The police had to be called to supermarkets in Paris after huge crowds descended, hoping to get hold of air conditioning units.
0: And Spain's Met Agency says a mass of dry air and very hot air would bring persistently high temperatures to much of the country in the coming days. It warned that temperatures in parts of the southeast, in particular, could hit 42 to 44 degrees Celsius next week. Heat monitoring bracelets have been introduced for the outdoor workers in Barcelona, and these measure body temperature and emit a sound and vibration as well if it senses that the wearer is at risk. Now, a series of deaths in recent years have prompted authorities to change the working pattern and the conditions for these laborers.
1: Record-breaking temperatures also gripping Italy. Vineyard workers are among those at highest risk. The Sicilian government has banned prolonged outdoor work during the hottest part of the day. Farms, construction sites, and other exposed sectors have reorganized workers to take pre-dawn shifts to avoid the harsh daytime heat.
5: Ci avviamo verso un clima molto tropicale e le temperature, specialmente in montagna, si stanno innalzando molto di più rispetto a tantissimi anni fa. E avere 40 gradi a lavorare sotto il picco del sole a 40 gradi d'estate per un essere umano comincia ad essere molto stressante.
0: And head to our website for tips on what you need to know if you're headed to Europe on how to stay cool amid the sweltering heat.
1: Now, rescuers in Venezuela have dug out a survivor trapped in the ruins of a collapsed building more than a week after two deadly quakes hit the nation.
0: He's a 43-year-old security guard who was working in the basement of an 8-story mall when the disaster struck. Cheers and relief among rescuers, concluding the end of a day's

0: long operation to free this man. And the last push took some 70 hours, with a rescuer describing the process as the most complex ever.
1: Teams from seven countries have worked around the clock to reach Hernan Alberto Gil, but efforts were complicated by the instability of the rubble. They provided him with water and oxygen through tubes before digging two tunnels to reach him 9 meters underground. Gil's wife has called the rescue a miracle.
0: Well, the quakes have claimed nearly 2,300 lives, while an online list shows more than 38,000 are still missing. Civilians, many of them volunteers, continue to lead this response to the disaster. They've criticized the government for the lack of heavy machinery needed to move concrete slabs.
1: Now, the World Health Organization says the quakes compound an already severe humanitarian crisis in Venezuela. It has released $1.5 million from its emergency fund to provide more medical assistance. An insurance analytics firm has estimated economic losses for Venezuela at more than $10 billion due to the quakes.
0: Now, Iran has warned any U.S. interference in the Strait of Hormuz would be met with what it called a rapid and decisive response.
1: Yeah, Iran's Joint Military Command reiterated vessels moving through the waterway must use its approved routes. U.S. Vice President J.D. Vance said Washington would retaliate against any Iranian attacks on ships. A fifth of the world's oil and natural gas passed through the strait before the war broke out.
0: Multiple vessels have come under attack in recent days, triggering U.S. retaliation. Both agreed as part of an interim deal to allow ships to pass without paying charges for 60 days. And Tehran maintains it must control the routes of the ships and charge transit fees after the completion of the two-month period, upending decades of free passage through the waterway. And Vice President Vance says Washington holds all the cards in these negotiations. Earlier, Qatar cited positive progress in indirect technical talks between the adversaries in Doha. And further talks aren't expected until after the funeral of Iran's late Supreme Leader Ayatollah Ali Khamenei, which begins tomorrow and ends with his burial on the 9th of July.
1: But the Ayatollah was killed during the wave of airstrikes on the first day of the war in late February. Tehran has warned that the U.S. and Israel against launching any attacks during the funeral. Well, Pakistani Prime Minister Shehbaz Sharif has said that he will attend the event before traveling to Turkey for talks. Still ahead, how Singapore plans to harness AI and other emerging technologies to improve lives and drive social good.

0: Singapore. You've heard of it.
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0: Saturday on Japan Hour, let's head to paradise, the Miyako Islands, where life is sweet and soft. 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
1: Good morning to you. So from expanding their business operations to helping youth land jobs, some 50 to 60 Singaporeans who are based in Timor-Leste are lending their hand to the young nation's development.
2: Prime Minister Lawrence Wong, who is on a two-day visit there, met members of the small overseas community in the first visit by a Singapore prime minister to the Timorese capital. Shirley Sia has more from Dili.
3: A warm welcome for Prime Minister Lawrence Wong, with President José Ramos Horta and Prime Minister Janana Gusmao receiving him on the tarmac. With President Ramos Horta personally at the wheel, they then travelled together through the capital, greeted by thousands of Timorese lining the streets. PM Wong's first engagement was with Singaporeans living and working in Timor-Leste. The close-knit community engages mainly in business and missionary work. Leading the Singapore Community Association is Julian Chiang. He has called Timor-Leste home for the past 15 years, running an energy business importing diesel from Singapore. He believes sectors such as infrastructure, tourism and agriculture hold strong potential for future growth.
4: There's a lot of demand and requirements. There's a shortage of almost everything, but that shortage would create a lot of opportunities, you know, for businesses to come in. The only thing that they have to consider is basically they have to first come to Timor, experience Timor a couple of days, take a look around, understand the terrain before they come in.
3: Besides economic opportunities, another group of Singaporeans frequent Dili often to contribute in their own ways. That includes Hardware Network's Raymond Huang, who leads the Singapore-headquartered youth organization's work in Timor-Leste. He works with Timorese group Patriots Generation to equip young people with technical and hospitality skills that help them secure better jobs. Over 70% of the Timor-Leste population are under the age of 35.
5: Especially in view of ASEAN 2029, when they chair, we feel that this will be very important skill set for these young people to up their skills, improve their basic competency in English, and more importantly, to be wonderful hosts as they welcome ASEAN and the world to Timor-Leste.
3: Future plans include a dedicated training centre to accredit youth with those skill sets. As Timor-Leste seeks to grow its economy and attract more foreign investments, Singapore's presence here is also gradually growing. In fact, some Singaporeans have only recently set up base in Dili, reflecting growing interest in the opportunities here. And with PM Wong's visit expected to strengthen bilateral ties, those people-to-people links could continue to grow. Sherlyn Sia, CNA, Dili, Timor-Leste.
2: That $50 million Singapore dollar investment to drive Singapore's push to tap emerging technologies like AI for social good as it looks to become a global leader in the space.
1: And Social and Family Development Minister Masagos Zulkifli says the government will lead efforts to bridge innovation with frontline expertise.
6: Singapore is well positioned to seize this moment. We are small enough to move fast and connected enough to share. The partners needed to make it happen are already in this room. Technology companies who can co-develop scalable solutions, research institutions, and who can help us validate and refine them, and SSAs with invaluable frontline knowledge. Together, we have everything we need to lead. But this means, though, that we must move fast and more intentionally.
2: One focus area for using tech is strengthening prevention. And the ministry wants to make better use of data to identify those at risk and reach out with support earlier. But Mr. Masagos says that building such capabilities will require even stronger partnerships, some beyond Singapore's shores. And the government plans to deepen international engagements, learning from successful ideas overseas and adapting them for local needs.
6: Good ideas know no borders. When another country finds a better way to support its most vulnerable, we want to learn it, adapt it,

0: and bring it home. Singapore has always believed in learning from the best wherever they are.
1: Mr. Masagos adds that AI must be deployed responsibly rather than replacing frontline professionals. The technology is expected to reduce routine work, allowing workers more time for their core work with families. And he adds that any new tools must remain human-centered with professional oversight and safeguards.
2: From facial recognition tools helping to deliver the right medication to platforms that support caseworkers dealing with complex family issues, AI is already finding practical applications across Singapore's social service sector.
1: And agencies say that a fresh tranche of funding will be a welcome boost in taking these efforts into the next bound or round, I should say, as well as scaling them sector-wide. Chloe Teo finds out more.
3: It takes just a few seconds, but this AI-powered facial recognition system plays an important role in ensuring that the right medication is dispensed to the right patient every day at this adult disability home. It's one of the many innovations that have been developed and trialed by social service agency AWA. They range from assistive devices that help residents live more independently to AI-powered tools that help frontline staff deliver safer and more efficient care. Yet, the core of every innovation is driven by the same guiding philosophy, a problem that needs solving.
4: For example, we will say like, our client have this issue. Yeah, like one of our clients would like to actually do desktop activities. And then we are thinking, how can we actually help the client be more independent? Yeah, so we actually kind of like from there, come up with a solution. Yeah, so it's not so much on which tech we need to use. We don't go on the idea first. We go on the problem first.
3: But this process isn't always straightforward. Beyond funding, the agency says finding the right partners remains one of its biggest challenges.
4: I think we always find the resources and also the network, yeah, because we only know like certain people, yeah, but then if let's say the network is bigger and we have more funds, then of course like we can reach out to, like for example, IMDA are very good with AI, then we can actually like partner together and like do some solution together.
3: Elsewhere, Care Corner is using the same drive for innovation to tackle a different challenge. An AI-powered transcription tool has helped its staff cut down the time spent on administrative tasks by at least half.
5: Our social workers, they are coming back to tell us that while case numbers may not see big increases, but the kinds of cases that they are working with have become a lot more complex. So the time taken to support the family, help them through that difficult period, actually now requires actually a lot more effort. And very seldom can you just find one solution to be able to address the needs of the family.
3: It's now trialling an AI-enabled case management platform designed to surface gaps in assessments and strengthen case planning. It says the government's latest moves could help accelerate efforts like these.
5: I think it's important that MSF makes very concrete investment in innovation because as an agency, it is a very important signal that this is a important investment, you know, that we need to make. We see the value in really coming together and working together as opposed to working individually, because I think some of these solutions really does require that partnership.
3: The social service agency also hopes to channel some of the new funding into developing its workforce so staff are better equipped to harness emerging technologies.
2: But South Korea's labor shortage is forcing retailers to rethink how they run their businesses.
1: And as manpower becomes harder to find and more expensive to hire, shops are increasingly turning to robots and self-service technology, hoping to protect their profit margins.
6: No cashier, no barista. Just a robot making coffee. Across South Korea, unmanned stores are becoming a growing business model as retailers look for ways to reduce labor costs and operate more efficiently. The trend now extends beyond convenience stores to cafes, instant noodle shops, flower stores, and even pet supply outlets.
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6: For business owners, the numbers make the case. Lounge X operates 8 fully unmanned coffee shops. Each requires just a 1 hour of human labor a day for cleaning and restocking. Sales may still be lower than a conventional cafe, but with far lower staffing costs, Kim says profit margins have risen to more than 40%. That's compared with around 10 to 15% at a traditional outlet. The bigger issue is demographics. South Korea has one of the world's lowest birth rates, leaving businesses with fewer workers to hire. The government expects a population to shrink from 51.8 million to 36.2 million by 2072, meaning labor shortages are likely to become even more acute.
8: 제가 무인 카페를 처음 이용해 봤는데 예전에는 뭔가 그 자판기 형식의 그런 무인 카페들은 이제 좀 그러니까 퀄리티가 좀 떨어지는 느낌인데 지금같이 로봇이 이렇게 직접 서빙을 하는 게 생각보다 커피 퀄리티도 괜찮고 뭔가 그 이질감이 많이 없어 보이는 느낌입니다.
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2: And we are headed for a break now. 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

0: tour Spain differently.
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3: We should be in your bucket list.
1: From life behind bars to life behind the stove.
4: I'm willing to pitch everything.
1: Former offenders step into the demanding world of veteran hawkers, taking on its challenges for a chance to prove that their past does not determine their future.
4: The deal breaker for me is if they go back into their old ways.
1: As the world's demand for clean energy continues to grow, is nuclear power the answer? Unpack the complexities of science, politics and innovation as we explore the role nuclear energy could play in building a cleaner, greener future.
5: What lies beneath the ground here is in high demand, and countries around the world want a piece of it.
1: This July on CNA.

0: Do you know there's a river in here?
1: No other country can let you see the bottom of a river.
0: And what was around the bend?
2: It actually swerved 30 degrees to the right.
0: What's natural becomes surprising.
3: First time I see water.
2: First time, right?
3: Clean water.
2: Yes.
0: Our rivers were once open waterways used for hard work and tough living.

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1: Their Coming Home is a deeply human story of men who set out to search for opportunity far away from home, only then to be held hostage.
2: It took us more than a year just to gain access into all those restricted nuclear power plant sites, and we filmed across 10 different countries within 4 months. We wanted to tell such an important global topic like nuclear energy in a more accessible and relatable manner. We wanted to show everyone how this technology could eventually impact everyday lives, especially amidst the urgent need for a cleaner and more sustainable future. That's essentially what inspires us to tell stories that matter.
1: This story is a great example of what we do at CNA Correspondent, shining a light on underreported stories beyond the headlines and breaking news by putting a deeply human perspective on it. What makes this award so meaningful is that it recognizes our commitment to impactful on-the-ground storytelling when everyone else has already moved on to the next story. This award recognizes the power of storytelling that is global in scope and human at heart.
3: These are stories that are recognized on a global stage. Thank you for being part of this proud moment.

0: is Asia First.
1: Good morning, I'm Julie Yu. Here are the big stories we're following this hour. Two of the world's largest democratic and market economies expand defense, artificial intelligence, supply chain, and energy ties. Japan and India will co-develop a naval warship communication system, a move observers see as aimed at countering China's expanding military footprint in the Indo-Pacific. Prime Minister Narendra Modi calls Sanae Takaichi his younger sister, hailing her as a visionary, as Japan unveils more than $12 billion in investments to launch new businesses in India.
2: Good morning, I'm Yasmin Yonkers. The Philippines is expanding defense ties with nations beyond its longtime ally, the U.S. Putin and Marcos Jr., the president, meets Canadian Prime Minister Mark Carney, with both sides agreeing to deepen cooperation in several other areas as well, including finalizing a free trade agreement this year.
3: I'm Elizabeth Neal with your business news. Asian markets are trading mixed as investors continue to rotate out of tech stocks, tracking declines on Wall Street. Well, U.S. media reports say OpenAI, the creator of ChatGPT, has discussed giving the American government a 5% stake in the firm. The Trump administration has yet to comment. Also coming up.
4: The second half of the year will remain a bit challenging for us as well.
2: Well, one of Europe's largest airline groups, Lufthansa, weighs in on the impact of the conflict in the Middle East at a time a global industry body is projecting a big drop in profits.
1: And also ahead, millions of people across the U.S. East Coast endure dangerous heat and humidity. Officials warn of temperatures crossing 38 degrees Celsius in several cities at a time multiple World Cup matches are taking place outdoors, and as President Trump hosts a celebration marking America's 250th anniversary. Japan and India have vowed to work more closely on critical minerals to bolster supply chains as they seek to cut their dependence on China.
2: The Japanese Prime Minister Sanae Takaichi highlighted the need for resilience as she met her Indian counterpart Narendra Modi in New Delhi for talks. The leaders also announced agreements in artificial intelligence, defense, and maritime security. Mr. Modi urged businesses to help realize Tokyo's earlier pledge to more than double investments in India to $61 billion over the next decade.
5: आज के अनिश्चितता भरे युग में भारत और जापान दोनों इकोनॉमिक सिक्योरिटी और एनर्जी सिक्योरिटी का महत्व अच्छी तरह समझते हैं। इसी दिशा में आज हमने इकोनॉमिक सिक्योरिटी के लिए एक जॉइंट रोडमैप तैयार किया है। इसके माध्यम से हम सेमीकंडक्टर, क्वांटम और एडवांस मटेरियल जैसे स्ट्रेटेजिक क्षेत्रों में सप्लाई चेन रेजिलियंस को मजबूत करेंगे।
1: So Japan and India are part of the Quad Security Alliance, with the U.S. and Australia, which is seen as

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0: But Japan and India have also formalized an agreement to develop naval radar systems together as the leaders raise concerns over militarization in Indo-Pacific waters. Under the Defense Pact, Japan's state-of-the-art Unified Complex Radio Antenna, or the Unicorn Communication System, will be made in India. The technology would be a major upgrade for Indian warships, enhancing their stealth features. The conventional warships are usually peppered with dozens of exposed antennas, but the Unicorn technology streamlines them all into a single enclosed structure. This makes it harder for enemies to detect and track warships. This is particularly useful in the disputed waters of the East and South China Seas, where military researchers believe that Beijing has been fingerprinting foreign warships for years. Now, Prime Minister Modi calls the deal a new chapter in the India-Japan defense partnership as they face China's military flex in the Indo-Pacific region. Japan also earlier shared with India the design of its highly guarded Mogami-class warship after it relaxed a decades-old blanket ban on defense exports, a major shift in Tokyo's post-war pacifist policies.
2: And earlier we spoke with Tomohiko Taniguchi, who is special advisor at the Fujitsu Future Studies Center and also former special advisor to the late Japanese Prime Minister Shinzo Abe. And he explained how PM Takaichi carries forward and builds upon the legacy of Shinzo Abe in fostering closer Japan-India ties.
4: It was Prime Minister Shinzo Abe who coined the word the Indo-Pacific in the geopolitical sense when he addressed the joint session of the Indian Parliament back in August 2007 under the title Confluence of the Two Seas, meaning Indian and Pacific Oceans are merging to make one single big seascape. Now, Narendra Modi and Shinzo Abe were soulmates. They called each other that way. And I still remember vividly how graciously compassionate Narendra Modi was when he attended the state funeral for the late prime minister. And so Narendra Modi does understand that the lady prime minister he was looking at was a close associate, close, some say protege of Shinzo Abe. Both leaders developed their personal bonds based on their shared memories of the late prime minister. However, the agreements that Takaichi and Modi have managed to forge are wide-ranging. Indeed, I can rarely see this wide-ranging kind of agreements that the two nations have forged, ranging from military cutting-edge information to green hydrogen and ammonia. And they also agreed on using Japanese yen and Indian rupee to settle their financial transactions, bypassing the U.S. dollar settlement regime in order for businesses on both in both countries to do better. So this is the kind of agreement that you can see once in a decade or so.
2: Yeah, the developments have been rapid in this summit indeed, but this visit also has been backed by a significant Japanese business push with reports of over 100 corporate agreements and more than 10 billion yen in investments. Does this suggest to you that Japan now sees India not only as a diplomatic partner, but really beyond that too?
4: That's Sanae Takaichi's hallmark, you could say. She has chosen to bring with her a plethora of companies, and those companies have forged something like 128 MOUs with Indian counterparts. So it declares, the Japanese government under Takaichi is now declaring that India would be one of the biggest business and economic partners in coming decades.
0: And defense cooperation seemed to feature more prominently than in previous years, including the co-developing a naval warship communication system. I mean, how do you see that partnership developing over the next decade? And how does that reshape the security architecture of the Indo-Pacific?
4: Also, it is a declaration from the Japanese part that when it comes to developing information intelligence capabilities, military related, Japan sees India as a very much reliable partner. So as a declaration, it speaks volumes. Now, Shinzo Abe paved the road, and then Takaichi substantiated it, namely that Japan is now finally able to export some of the lethal arsenal to the rest of the world. So that's a significant step made forward by Takaichi. Based on that, both nations, India and Japan, are now able to develop military technologies. So Japan, a little bit more normal nation, if you like, and India can do much, much more going forward on the military front, as you say, as well.
0: Ania Punia tells us what the deals signed reveal about the state of bilateral ties and the message the leaders want to send behind their warm show of unity.
1: In a way, so we've seen a lot of high optics as Sanae Takaichi and Narendra Modi met. They've held extensive discussions, reviewed the whole scope of bilateral engagement. And Mr. Modi said this. He said, you know, we've got bilateral ties with Japan for more than seven decades now. And it is a trusted relationship. It's a time-tested one, but it's about charting a path for future engagement, which is why one key area of convergence they've identified is economics. Security. They're talking about building each other's economies up, trying to build in resilience at a time when there's a lot of uncertainty globally, you know, because of the West Asia crisis, the impact that's had on countries like Japan and India when it comes to energy supplies, disrupting supply chains. So they want to work together to, you know, build resilience so that their economies become stronger. They're talking about using Japan's technology to, you know, build in India for the world. So they're saying that they should work together to make sure that both the countries prosper. It's also about sending a message that these are two stable partners. Mr. Modi said that in these uncertain times, trust is the greatest strategic asset, and they're both signaling that, you know, that is something that they hold in very high regard. You had Mr. Modi called Ms. Takaichi his sister. You know, that brought a lot of smiles to her face. She referred to him as her brother. So they're also signaling that there is mutual admiration, respect, and that alignment will reflect in the kind of sectors they want to tackle, whether that's semiconductors, whether that's critical technology, artificial intelligence, stockpiling of critical reserves for India, which is a big importer of crude oil. And all of this, of course, with an idea of deepening bilateral engagement, but to bring stability, they say, not just to their own countries, but to the region as a whole.
2: Canada has reaffirmed its support for a rules-based order in the South China Sea as it deepens ties with the Philippines by elevating relations to a strategic partnership.
0: The move expands cooperation in defense, trade, and energy as both countries strengthen engagement in the Indo-Pacific. Ferdinand Marcos Jr. is in Vancouver for his first official visit to Canada, the first by a Philippine president in more than a decade. During talks with Canadian Prime Minister Mark Carney, the two leaders announced that the new strategic partnership, describing it as a response to an increasingly uncertain global environment. Mr. Marcos says that the agreement would provide a framework for closer cooperation on shared security and economic priorities.
3: As the Philippines celebrates the 10th anniversary of 2017,

0: of the 2016 Arbitral Tribunal Award on the South China Sea. I thank Canada for its vocal and consistent support for a rules-based order in the South China Sea under the United Nations Convention on the Law of the Sea, or UNCLOS, and in upholding the arbitral award as final and legally binding.
1: The 2016 ruling by an international tribunal found that China's sweeping claims in the South China Sea have no legal basis under the UN Convention on the Law of the Sea. Well, Beijing rejects this ruling.
2: Now, the latest announcement also comes as Canada steps up its engagement in the Indo-Pacific, expanding defense cooperation and deepening ties with ASEAN. Well, trade is another key pillar of that strategy.
3: We're moving with determination to conclude negotiations of our Canada-ASEAN free trade agreement by the summit this year. This agreement, once constituted, will reduce tariffs, in some cases fully eliminate them, for our exports, help give Canadian workers and businesses access to a $5 trillion market of over 700 million people. Critically, crucially, we're also working hard to finalize negotiations on the Canada-Philippines Free Trade Agreement.
2: China's top diplomat Wang Yi is on a seven-day tour of Nordic countries, making stops in Denmark, Sweden, Finland and Norway.
1: And this trip to Denmark and Sweden, it's the first by a Chinese foreign minister in about two decades. Last week, the EU and China agreed to enter 3 months of talks to contain growing trade tensions. The bloc says Beijing's industrial policy is generating excess capacity, spilling into its markets, while Beijing denies its state subsidies unfairly harm European industries. William Denslow has more for CNA.
4: This is certainly not the usual European itinerary for a Chinese delegation. To put this into a degree of context, this will be the first time that a Chinese foreign minister has travelled to Sweden in over two decades. Nordic powers are traditionally seen here in Europe as far more hawkish when it comes to relations with Beijing. First of all, when it comes to the tangibles that we're expecting out of this trip, well, a comprehensive strategic partnership is due to expire this year between China and Denmark. That is slated to be renewed. However, the width of the partnership is expected to be somewhat pared down due to security concerns shared from Denmark across a number of sectors. It's expected to largely focus on the issue, the mutual shared concerns when it comes to climate change and protecting the environment. Now, when it comes to the larger context, well, it's all about geopolitics. This comes at a time where tensions between Nordic powers and the US are under increased strain, especially after that spat when it came to the US threats to take over control of Greenland earlier this year. For Beijing, a potential opportunity to see if this provides a degree of wiggle room to try and improve relations, improve trade ties. But these concerns with China, this skepticism, very much remains, especially when it comes to Beijing's ties with Moscow, which for Nordic powers remains a primary concern.
1: An 11-year-old boy is in police custody after he crashed a pickup truck into a Buddhist procession in northeastern Thailand, killing nine monks. And authorities said five monks died at the scene while four others succumbed to their injuries at the hospital. Three are in critical condition. Nine other monks sustained minor injuries. The incident occurred in the Muk Dahan town that is about 650 kilometers from the capital, Bangkok. And police said that charges have not yet been filed as investigators are still trying to establish the circumstances of this crash. And they said that the boy took his father's vehicle without permission before losing control of it and crashing into the monks. The boy will be questioned when state child protection officers arrive. Well, children under the age of 12 have no criminal liability in Thailand. We have more coverage on this story, and this is at our website, cna.asia. Updates also available via our mobile app.
5: So Still ahead, could ordinary Americans soon own a piece of the artificial intelligence boom? Well, OpenAI reportedly has a plan that could bring the U.S. government directly into its ownership structure. We'll take a look at how this could reshape the relationship between AI players and Washington.
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26: He don't want to see anybody. He's afraid to go out.
27: 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And their families are at their wits' end.
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29: 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The psychiatrist said, there's nothing else we can do for your son.
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27: What made them withdraw from the world? And what will it take to bring them back?
31: 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But I do not know how I can overcome that fear yet.
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27: Shut Down. On demand at cna.asia.
5: U.S. President Donald Trump has defended his family's business deals in a media interview. Mr. Trump spoke to CNBC and he said the presidency is so powerful that almost anything his children do could be considered a conflict. And he denied using his position to enrich himself or his family, adding that he is not personally involved in his money matters. Instead, his son Eric Trump handles his finances. Well, his annual financial disclosure released this week revealed about $1.2 billion of income linked to crypto, including $580 million tied to World Liberty Financial. It also shows the president bought tech stocks, including Apple and Nvidia, before he announced a reversal of trade tariffs, which sparked a market rebound. OpenAI has reportedly proposed giving the U.S. government a 5% stake in the company. An FT report said the AI startup is describing the proposal as a way for Americans to share in the technology's profits. Now, the move follows heightened scrutiny over potential misuse of advanced models. OpenAI is also said to have suggested that other AI labs, such as Anthropic and Google, also give similar stakes to the U.S. government. It's not clear whether they would agree to do so. Last month, President Trump floated the idea of government stakes in AI companies. OpenAI had also earlier proposed creating a public wealth fund that would distribute AI proceeds to citizens. Meanwhile, Anthropic said it was exploring a digital dividend, which are payments to Americans funded by AI taxes. Our CNA Jaruti Dave is in Washington, D.C. and explains how the equity proposal

0: proposal would work.
1: Well, all of this, it seems, is modelled on this plan that is in place in Alaska, which is the Alaska Permanent Fund. Now, this is what the Alaska government does, is that they take money from its oil and mineral industry and invest it in companies around the world. And then those dividends from those investments then get put back into, paid out to residents of Alaska, but also put into public services to help fund those services. And that's what I think this seems to be. This is what it's being modelled on. So the idea would be that that 5% government stake that OpenAI is suggesting, which, by as you mentioned, they're suggesting that other AI companies do the same, though, that money would then go back into either payouts to the public or to fund public services somehow. That would probably be the only way there would be a public good. The other would be as if there was, say, actual government oversight. Some experts are saying that if this 5% stake allowed the government to have oversight of the AI sector, then that would be, there would be a public good to that. That digital dividend that Anthropic was suggesting that you mentioned is on a slightly different model. It would be independent from the government, but it would be taxation based. And so then those taxes would then go into a fund which would be paid out to the public or again invested in government, certain public services. So those are the sorts of ways, I think, based on what this FT article is describing, is how this plan would benefit the public.
2: Well, King Lip, chief strategist and partner at Baker Avenue Wealth Management, explains why he thinks OpenAI's proposal could be beneficial for the entire AI industry in the long term.
3: This solves two problems. The first problem is the publicity problem. AI companies have a publicity problem right now because data centers, for example, are taking too much energy, you know, so energy prices have gone up. They use a lot of water for a lot of these data centers. And the public is pushing back on a lot of that data centers being built in their areas. And the other publicity problem is the concern that AI is taking jobs. So this sort of stake, if you would, does solve that problem of the public is actually benefiting, you know, from these AI investments. The other problem it solves, in my opinion, is the national security problem. It's these models becoming so powerful that they can start cracking codes and, you know, having security issues for national defense. In our opinion, like, Intel is a good example. Intel now has the government as the third largest shareholder, and the government has actually made billions off of their Intel investment. So we think it's a good catalyst for a lot of these AI companies, and I think it's overall good for AI companies over the long term.
2: Well, OpenAI's proposal comes as investor caution builds around the AI trade. Asian technology stocks are still under pressure amid continuing worries on rising regulatory scrutiny and questions over the sustainability of the sector's rapid gains. Still, we're seeing some gains there for Samsung Electronics, up by more than 1%. SK Hynix about 3.5% higher. While Advantis continues to trade underwater by about 1.5% there. With that, we've got Japanese markets on the back foot as they started out the trading day, but they've since turned positive, up by about 0.2%. We've got investors on the lookout for a possible yen intervention as well to support the currency that still hovers around a 40-year low, 161.18. There, traders speculating that authorities could intervene today when U.S. markets are closed for a holiday and when the thinner liquidity conditions could amplify the impact. And a look at the rest of Asia, now mostly lower there, despite amid a weaker than expected U.S. jobs report that has supported expectations of a Fed rate pause. Australia, the outliers, up by 0.8%, but losses for Singapore's STI as well as the KOSPI. And still ahead, airlines navigating uncertain skies.
4: We are hoping that the conflict in the Middle East will cease soon, but the end of the conflict might not be the end of the risks.
2: One of Europe's largest airline groups, Lufthansa, speaks to us on what's weighing on long-haul carriers.

0: The ideas, aspirations and attitudes of Singaporeans are changing the nation that raised them.
1: Passionate Singaporeans, living out their very ambitious dreams.
2: I'm looking to write a story of greatness, of extraordinary people impacting communities.
3: I guess a part of me wanted to connect even deeper with the people.

0: There's no point playing it safe. Safe will always be forgotten.
1: If we as Singaporeans are able to have a satellite that we can truly say was conceived, designed, engineered, and built in Singapore,
2: how wonderful will it be?
3: This is Singapore. We don't give up.
4: This July, when tradition meets transformation, new possibilities take shape. Embark on a slow simmer journey into the heart of Singapore's hawker culture.
5: Hawker culture is so key to our identity.
4: Where generations of heritage, craftsmanship and flavour are reimagined for a new era.
6: We should be in your bucket list.
4: From life behind bars to life behind the stove.
6: I'm willing to teach everything.
4: Former offenders step into the demanding world of veteran hawkers, taking on its challenges for a chance to prove that their past does not determine their future.
6: The deal breaker for me is if they go back into their old ways.
4: As the world's demand for clean energy continues to grow, is nuclear power the answer? Unpack the complexities of science, politics and innovation as we explore the role nuclear energy could play in building a cleaner, greener future.
7: What lies beneath the ground here is in high demand and countries around the world want a piece of it.
4: This July on CNA.
8: It's just past 9:30 a.m. here in Singapore. The headlines we're following. Japan and India will co-develop a naval warship communication system, a move observers see as being aimed at countering China's expanding military footprint in the Indo-Pacific. Prime Minister Narendra Modi calls Sanae Takaichi his younger sister, hailing her as a visionary as Japan unveils more than $12 billion in investments to launch new businesses in India.
9: The Philippines is expanding defense ties with nations beyond its longtime ally, the U.S. President Ferdinand Marcos Jr. meets the Canadian Prime Minister Mark Carney, with both sides agreeing to deepen cooperation in several other areas as well, including finalizing a free trade agreement this year.
10: And China's top diplomat is touring Nordic nations less than a fortnight after the EU's national leaders opted for a more robust policy towards Beijing. A shift in response to China's shock 2.0, referring to a surge in cheap Chinese imports flooding the bloc, a first.
8: The U.S. getting set for stars, stripes and scorching heat. A hot spell is roasting the East Coast ahead of the 4th of July holiday weekend.
9: And the National Weather Service warns that it could become life-threatening even, especially for outdoor celebrations. Temperatures are expected to top 38 degrees Celsius, but it could reach as high as 46 for the heat index, which measures how it feels with humidity combined.
8: Well, the heat wave is blamed on so-called heat dome conditions, a high-pressure system trapping warm air like the lid on a pot. Now, the country's largest power grid operator is bracing for record consumption. At the World Cup and anticipated wedding of singer Taylor Swift to NFL star Travis Kelce are expected to fuel the crowds in New York and New Jersey.
11: It's hot. But you know, it's a different heat. You know, we vacation a lot. So we're in all different countries, but this is a different heat. This is a different humidity.
12: Pues como ven, ando tapado porque la verdad no me gusta quemarme, pero pues sí, está realmente caliente.
9: Heat alerts are in effect across large parts of the East Coast, including capital Washington, D.C., and people have been urged to stay indoors, triggering concerns for those helping the homeless.
13: The good advice that everyone has is stay indoors, stay at home, stay cool. But for our clients, our guests who are experiencing homelessness, they don't have a home to be inside.
8: Across the pond, Spain and France are facing more heat after a scorching June triggered more than 2,000 deaths.
9: Forecasters are warning of 44 degrees Celsius temperatures over the coming days. And this hot weather has sparked wildfires in southern France. Nearly 3,000 people have been evacuated and water bombing helicopters sent to battle the blaze.
8: France's interior minister says weather conditions remain particularly unfavorable going into the weekend. The police had to be called to supermarkets in Paris after huge crowds descended, hoping to get hold of air conditioning units.
9: And Spain's Met Agency says a mass of dry and very hot air would bring persistently high temperatures to much of the country in the coming days. And it warned that temperatures in parts of the southeast, in particular, could hit 42 to 44 degrees Celsius next week. Heat monitoring bracelets have been introduced for outdoor workers in Barcelona. And these measure body temperature and also emit a sound and vibration if it senses that the wearer is at risk. A series of deaths in recent years have prompted authorities to change the working pattern and the conditions for these laborers.
8: Now, record-breaking temperature is also gripping Italy. Vineyard workers are among those at highest risk. The Sicilian government has banned prolonged outdoor work during the hottest part of the day. The farms, construction sites and other exposed sectors have reorganized workers to take pre-dawn shifts to avoid a harsh daytime heat.
14: Ci avviamo verso un clima molto tropicale e le temperature, specialmente in montagna, si stanno innalzando molto di più rispetto a tantissimi anni fa. E avere 40 gradi a lavorare sotto il picco del sole a 40 gradi d'estate per un essere umano comincia ad essere molto stressante.
9: And head to our website for what you need to know if you're headed to Europe. On how to stay cool amid the sweltering heat.
8: The rescuers in Venezuela have dug out a survivor trapped in the ruins of a collapsed building more than a week after two deadly quakes hit the nation.
9: He's a 43-year-old security guard who was working in the basement of an 8-story mall when the disaster struck. Lots of cheers and relief among the rescuers, concluding the end of a days-long operation to free this man. And the last push took some 70 hours, with a rescuer describing the process as the most complex ever.
8: Yeah, teams from seven countries have worked around the clock to reach Hernan Alberto Gil, but efforts were complicated by the instability of the rubble. They provided him with water and oxygen through tubes before digging two tunnels to reach him 9 meters underground. Gil's wife has called the rescue a miracle.
9: And the quakes have claimed nearly 2,300 lives, while an online list shows more than 38,000 still missing. Civilians, many of them volunteers, continue to lead the response to the disaster. They've criticized the government for the lack of heavy machinery needed to move concrete slabs.
8: The World Health Organization says the quakes compound an already severe humanitarian crisis in Venezuela. It has released $1.5 million from its emergency fund to provide more medical assistance. An insurance analytics firm has estimated that economic losses for Venezuela at more than $10 billion due to the quakes.
9: Iran has warned any U.S. interference in the Strait of Hormuz would be met with what it called a rapid and decisive response. And Iran's Joint Military Command reiterated vessels moving through the waterway must use its approved routes. And the U.S. Vice President J.D. Vance said that Washington would retaliate against any Iranian attacks on ships. A fifth of the world's oil and natural gas passed through the strait before the war broke out. Multiple vessels have come under attack in recent days, triggering U.S. retaliation. Both agreed as part of an interim deal to allow ships to pass without paying charges for 60 days. Tehran maintains it must control the routes of the ships and charge transit fees after the completion of the 2-month period, upending decades of free passage through the waterway. And Vice President Vance says that Washington holds all the cards in these negotiations. Earlier, Qatar cited positive progress in indirect technical talks between the adversaries in Doha. Further talks aren't expected until after the funeral of Iran's late Supreme Leader Ayatollah Ali Khamenei, which begins tomorrow and ends with his burial on the 9th of July. The Ayatollah was killed during a wave of airstrikes on the first day of the war in late February. And Tehran has warned that the U.S. and Israel shouldn't launch any attacks during the funeral. Pakistani Prime Minister Shehbaz Sharif has said that he will attend the event before traveling to Turkey for talks.
15: Well, oil prices declined as U.S.-Iran talks in Doha boosted hopes of lower geopolitical risks and more stable global crude supplies. Here is a look at how they're faring this hour, 71.66 for Brent. WTI $68.36. Of course, traders, they remain cautious and they say that any setback in negotiations or renewed security incidents in the region may reverse the recent decline in prices. Jet fuel prices have tumbled as well since the U.S. and Iran announced a preliminary peace deal. However, with supply running low and potential strong travel demand ahead, market tightness may persist and potential shortages may still emerge. And let's bring in Yasmin now, who covers, of course, the aviation beat. And, you know, one of the findings that you've also pointed out is that this year's biggest headwinds is beginning to ease. And that's offering some relief there, I suppose, for airlines after months of margin pressures.
16: Yeah, but it's not all in the clear for them. The second half still may remain challenging, Liz. The Middle East uncertainty is still there. Operating costs, oh, that's going to be a big one. And there's also carbon compliance that's weighing on long-haul carriers. And I spoke with Lufthansa Vice President for Asia Pacific, Middle East and Joint Ventures, Felipe Bonifati. He discussed with me how carriers are navigating this turbulence.
17: I think it's the second half of the year will remain a bit challenging for us as well. I mean, for the Lufthansa Group, we are celebrating 100 years, and this means in the second half of the year, not only looking into the past, but also looking into the future. And the challenges ahead will still remain. We are hoping that the conflict in the Middle East will cease soon, but the end of the conflict might not be the end of the risks, meaning we will have to still look into it and how do we, you know, restart operations there. In general, the industry will still be under pressure in terms of fuel, in terms of costs, and that will not change and not go away. One thing that will be definitely top priority, as it was also in the first half of the year, is safety. I mean, the industry will remain the safest way to travel on Earth. So I think that will remain a priority also in the second half. But we're not expecting an easy second half, to be honest. On the other hand, it will remain a part of the year where we'll still look into growth and restarting operations in some of the areas we are unable to fly these days.
16: And the Middle East now is under your remit. Asia Pacific, a huge area of growth. How do you then plan for that growth with these lingering uncertainties?
17: It's not an easy task, and therefore we have experts in our network planning department at the headquarters that are looking into this. So for us, we have to stop all our operations into the Middle East until the end of October, with the exception of Tel Aviv, that we will be resuming a bit earlier, and potentially one of the other destinations whenever possible, all subject to safety audits. But the planning is quite challenging, and that means that we also need to redeploy those aircraft. So whenever we take an aircraft out of production in terms of not flying to the Middle East, that airplane has to go somewhere else. As we all know, airplanes do produce when they fly, not when they are on the ground. And in that respect, Middle East capacity that we had to redeploy, you know, was in benefit of Asia Pacific, where we got additional flights in here.
16: I want to ask you about CORSIA and rising carbon costs. Mm-hmm. New reports saying that CORSIA carbon credit costs are expected to rise very sharply across all airlines. Some expected to be hit harder. Is carbon compliance becoming the next major cost shock for Lufthansa? And what will that mean for passengers? Do they ultimately have to pay for it through fares?
17: So clearly, decarbonization is an important topic and is increasing costs. That's a reality. When we look into the CORSIA targets, we also look into the European trading system, the EU ETS. That's clearly adding costs, and this will have an impact. And we also see some levies also in Singapore with the new SAF levy. Important for us is that we remain very, very close to our strategies, which is flying more sustainable. And that means on one part is also regulations and clearly mandates, but also it has to do with working on newer fleets, more efficient, fuel-efficient fleets. It's also about coordinating airspace. It's about new technologies that do, you know, bring better efficiency in terms of fuel. We have invented the so-called shark skin that is put on the planes in order to reduce the friction of air and therefore make the fuel consumption much, much efficient. So there are many ways in order to, for the airlines, and Lufthansa is investing on that, plus, of course, buying SAF. So if you just put all this together, new fleet, new technologies, better understanding of air traffic control systems that coordinate better to have shorter routes, plus, you know, SAF, then we should be in the right path. But costs will be there, that's for sure.
16: Well, we started this interview by talking about how volatile the first half of the year was. With all that happening, and I imagine all the firefighting within airlines, where did the story of sustainability hold in terms of priority?
17: Absolutely number one, maybe besides safety, clearly. No, there's no need for me to say that again. As a European airline group, sustainability is something which is part of our DNA. We have not doing that recently only and because it has to be done. We believe it's the right thing to do, and flying more sustainable is the way forward. And therefore, for us, sustainability, regardless of any movements in terms of geopolitics, sustainability will remain a top priority for the Lufthansa Group.
16: And you know, Liz, Mr. Bonifati also, in another part of the interview, talked to me about partnerships and how partnerships, code shares, they are all so key to airlines, which really don't operate in silos at all. Because outside of just these physical lounges that say Star Alliance or Oneworld, these alliances actually provide support and backup connections that we as passengers don't actually see.
15: Yeah, and that's where the investors come in, right? Because they're watching out for capacity, demand, margins. And with fuel prices, geopolitics and summer travel all in the mix, there is really a lot to digest. So Goldman Sachs, they've raised their price targets on several major US carriers, citing stronger revenue and easing fuel costs. S&P 500 Passenger Airlines Index, that one tracks major publicly traded passenger airline companies in the US. And that one jumped as much as 5% to an all-time high last week. It's since come down some, amid, of course, a lingering uncertainty.
16: Well, IATA earlier predicted that airlines will likely carry more passengers this year because the demand is really strong, especially here in the Asia-Pacific region. But they'll only likely earn half as much profit as they did last year because they continue to absorb, you know, these fuel prices and the fuel hikes, yeah? Mm-hmm. And I was at the IATA gathering this year in Brazil. The next one, by the way, is in China. It's in Xiamen. And Chinese carriers, they are facing rising fuel costs on one side. The other thing is they've got a price-sensitive domestic market on account of competition from the country's expanding high-speed rail network.
15: And what's also adding to this challenge is that while many international airlines, they hedge against swings in fuel prices, Chinese carriers have done little fuel hedging. So that's leaving them, you know, far more exposed to the prolonged rise in oil prices. Well, on that note, let's get you a check on Greater China markets this hour, opening to the upside for the three majors there, with the Shanghai Composite up 0.4%, Shenzhen Component more than 0.5% higher, Hang Seng strong gains 1.5%, really continuing their rebound after some sell-off in China's biggest tech names amid concerns about the AI spending spree, and investors also watching for the latest data on the country's services activity. But with that, we are headed for a short break now, but still ahead. Oh, New York is reportedly gearing up for the wedding of Taylor Swift and Travis Kelce on Friday, although the celebrity couple have yet to formally announce where and when they'll tie the knot.
18: Singapore, you've heard of it.
19: But do you know it? Next on Singapore Hour.
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26: Do you know there's a river in here?
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0: Saturday on Japan Hour. 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

0: America turns 250 on Saturday, the 4th of July. It's still the world's largest economy and most powerful military.
1: Yet confidence in Congress has slumped, political divisions are deepening, and only about one in four Americans believe their country is heading in the right direction.
2: So what does America's birthday reveal about the state of the nation? Genevieve Wu spoke to senior correspondent Simon Marks and experts from the U.S. and Asia in this episode of CNA Correspondent, asking whether America at 250 is ready for the future or beginning to show its age.
3: Let's step outside America's domestic pressures for now and look at that. You know, let's talk about the United States' strategic rival, right? We can't talk about the U.S. without talking about China, naturally. Now, China produces roughly a third of the world's manufactured goods. And when Americans look at China today, it's all this anxiety. What worries them most about China?
4: They look at it largely through an economic prism and through the challenges that it presents to the United States. But if you look, for example, at the trade war that's been taking place, I mean, clearly both President Xi and President Trump have stepped back from the brink. They're trying to find pragmatic ways of resolving the issues between them. We're going to have President Xi visiting the United States in September for this reciprocal state visit that President Trump has invited into. That's going to be a huge deal in the bilateral relationship. There's obviously grave concern over semiconductors, over Chinese AI versus American AI. Who's going to win the battle for AI? Many analysts argue that China is better positioned to win it because it can rely on cheaper access to the power that AI demands, whereas the United States has to find ways of accommodating with its current grid and then expanding its current grid as quickly as possible. There are now some private companies developing privately owned small nuclear power plants in a bid to try and meet that demand. So that's going to be the real competitive nature of that bilateral relationship going forwards.
2: We'll catch the rest of that CNA Correspondent podcast on our YouTube channel, our website, cna.asia, MeListen apps, Spotify, and Apple Podcasts.
1: And as we are still on all things America, ladies, let's quote Taylor Swift, right? In your life, you'll do things greater than dating the boy on the football team.
2: Yeah, and she could be doing just that by tying the knot with NFL star Travis Kelce this weekend. The major preparations are underway for the rumored big event at Madison Square Garden in New York. Workers have been unloading cargo from trucks outside a Manhattan arena.
1: And the Associated Press reports that a city permit obtained for the event shows a packed schedule for the star-studded celebration. In fact, the couple will reportedly hold a 100-person event late Thursday before a wider celebration involving 1,000 people on Friday. And Friday's event is scheduled to begin 5 p.m. local time and last till 4 the next morning.
0: Despite all the buzz, Swift and Kelce have not officially confirmed when and where they'll marry. New York Mayor Zohra Mamdani and the city's police commissioner, they remain close-lipped, refusing to discuss the nature of the event. But city officials have acknowledged that they are gearing up for a large-scale event that will require an additional police presence during a particularly busy 4th of July weekend.
2: Oh, America's, I guess, a royal wedding, and it's the biggest guessing game right now in entertainment. But just looking at the economics, and wedding planners estimate a luxury arena takeover like this could cost anywhere between $10 to $20 million. And only on flowers is $1 million or more.
1: Only on flowers. So I'm actually really happy for the florists, purportedly, if they're going to be making that much. For the event managers as well, who get to cash in. I'll be curious to know, though, what it's taken to buy their silence.
2: Even the mayor.
1: Yeah, that's right. Lifetime of tickets to concerts, we don't know. For the people of New York City, you can only hope as well that they'll get around these disruptions around Madison Square Garden, because all these expected street closures and then extra police all over the place, all on this busy, busy weekend.
0: Yeah, that's right. I mean, people are saying it's a ruse. It's not confirmed, right? But that is a very expensive ruse. If so, $10 million just to rent the venue, as Julie was saying. But of course, that might be chump change for Taylor Swift. She is worth more than $2 billion. So if you think about it, it's less than 1% of her net worth. All right, that is Asia First for today. Thank you so much for your company.
1: Thank you. Join us again for more next week. And we've got headlines for you anytime, CNA.Asia and CNA938 Radio, plus we're on Facebook and YouTube.
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1: The first thing in the morning as Asia wakes up to a new day. Get up to speed with major events shaping lives in the region and other parts of the world.
2: Putting things in perspective with eye-opening reports and expert analysis as a new era of global politics breeds power struggles and shifting alliances.
3: We get to the heart of the matter and take stock of the issues you're invested in with on-the-ground reports and wall-to-wall coverage.
1: Viewing it all from a regional lens because we put Asia first.

0: Hangzhou, known for its lake, its legends and its past. Now for its so-called Six Little Dragons, China's next generation of tech champions.
1: Hangzhou 现在是中国新的硅谷。
2: 我们政府说的，有夫必应，无事不扰。
0: How did an ancient city go from home of one tech giant Alibaba to China's new startup city? Wednesday on CNA.
3: In Vietnam, home price.

0: This July, when tradition meets transformation, new possibilities take shape. Embark on a slow simmer journey into the heart of Singapore's hawker culture.
1: Hawker culture is so key to our identity.
0: Where generations of heritage, craftsmanship and flavour are reimagined for a new era.
2: We should be in your bucket list.
0: From life behind bars to life behind the stove.
2: I'm willing to pitch everything.
0: Former offenders step into the demanding world of veteran hawkers, taking on its challenges for a chance to prove that their past does not determine their future.
2: The deal breaker for me is if they go back into their old ways.
0: As the world's demand for clean energy continues to grow, is nuclear power the answer? Unpack the complexities of science, politics and innovation as we explore the role nuclear energy could play in building a cleaner, greener future.
3: What lies beneath the ground here is in high demand, and countries around the world want a piece of it.
0: This July on CNA.

0: He don't want to see anybody. He's afraid to go out.
1: Across Singapore, a growing number of youth are isolating themselves. And their families are at their wits' end.
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3: 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The psychiatrist said, there's nothing else we can do for your son.
4: Since November 2023, he has locked himself up.
1: What made them withdraw from the world? And what will it take to bring them back?
5: What I want to do is be able to go out alone instead of having companies, taking the train and buses alone. But I do not know how I can overcome that fear yet.
6: One day, I'll be able to open the door with my heart.
1: Shut Down. On demand at cna.asia.

0: All over the state of Johor in Malaysia, data centers are sprouting up.
1: We don't just have data centers, we're actually building AI factories.
0: Malaysia wants to be an AI powerhouse. Billions are flowing into building data centers here, alongside cloud computing infrastructure.
2: I think the boom in terms of investments in physical data centers in Malaysia is real.
0: Yet critics say Malaysia's AI strategy is much too concentrated in hardware.
3: Just stopping at the infra layer alone, we are not really creating a lot of opportunities for developing AI talents.
0: While those on the ground question, who will benefit?
4: Jadi di mana yang akan menjadi prioriti keutamaan sama ada masyarakat ataupun pihak industri?
0: What obstacles stand in the way of Malaysia's AI dreams?
5: The data center actually consumes two times the electricity of a city of 300,000 people.

0: I'm showcasing this platform that we built for the vendor. This is text-to-speech. Then you can have, for each voice profile, we have set 5 distinct styles.
1: These days, AI chatbots are ubiquitous. But there's something different about this one. It speaks Malay.
2: Salam sejahtera.
0: Semi-formal.
2: Saya Audi dari Mesolitika. Ejen AI yang boleh bantu kerja-kerja yang membosankan. Awak nak buat apa today?
1: Some in Malaysia want to create their own large language AI models, or LLMs. Models that understand how Malaysians actually speak.
0: In the early days of ChatGPT, like 3.5, GPT-4, and probably the early version of Gemini, they couldn't really understand the nuances of the language, especially in our local context, right? So this is tackling the nuances of Malaysian language,

0: especially the mixed language Bahasa Rojak, in other word.
1: Bahasa Rojak, meaning mixed language, is a colloquial form of Malay commonly spoken in Malaysia. It combines formal Malay with slang, Mandarin, Tamil and dialects.
0: So that's where we started to train our first model, Malam 1.0, from scratch.
1: Malam is an example of Malaysia's AI ambitions. The country has grand plans to become an AI powerhouse in the region. Between July 2024 and June 2025, Malaysia accounted for 32% of AI-related investments that poured into Southeast Asia's AI investment, worth around $759 million. This is second only to Singapore. Much of the investment in Malaysia is for infrastructure build-out, such as data centres.
2: I think the boom in terms of investments in physical data centres in Malaysia is real. From 2021 until June 2025, the total recorded investment applications was more than 144 billion ringgit. And I think if we total up the entire 2025, we'll probably get closer to 200 billion ringgit.
1: Conventional data centres primarily support cloud services. AI systems, however, require far greater computing power to train models, process vast amounts of data, and generate responses. As a result, AI data centres are built differently, using specialised chips, advanced cooling systems, and need significantly more electricity to support these demanding workloads.
3: AI search will cost about 10 to 20 times the energy use of a typical Google search in the past. And we only do about 20, 30 Google search in a day. But AI search, we do 20, 30 prompt in 10 minutes. Okay, so we keep prompting, you know, because it gives so much answers, it generates more ideas and you prompt more. So the volume of usage has gone up exponentially as well.
1: Global demand for data center capacity could nearly triple by 2030, with roughly 70% of this driven by AI workloads. And Malaysia wants a slice of this pie. One of Malaysia's advantages is its proximity to Singapore, Southeast Asia's AI leader.
4: Singapore is a center point for data, not just in Southeast Asia, but in Asia Pacific. There are so many submarine cables connecting to Singapore. So it's quite crucial and vital for players in this field to be connected to Singapore, for you to be connected to the whole world.
1: However, due to its limited land, Singapore had paused new data centre approvals in 2019 amid concerns over land use, power and sustainability. While across the causeway, Johor had room to grow.
2: This was when a lot of interest focused on Malaysia and then specifically Johor because of closeness to Singapore, lower latency rates from a connectivity standpoint.
5: Johor is actually very large. They've got a lot of land. They do have resources. And the proximity with Singapore, especially in the midst of Singapore introducing the moratorium for data centres in the past, I think that actually stimulated and instigated a lot of activities towards Johor.
4: When the first two projects that really moved to Johor succeeded, and only took them about 13 months back then from groundbreaking to actual operation, the word spread. And that encouraged more companies to explore Johor.
1: And with the Johor-Singapore Special Economic Zone Agreement signed early last year, these two regions are set to become more closely linked. The Special Economic Zone, or SEZ, aims to improve cross-border economic integration. It will encompass 9 zones across Johor, supporting industries like manufacturing, logistics, the digital economy, and financial services.
2: I think Johor has had good infrastructure from a connectivity standpoint. So when we see the deployment of more digital economy related jobs in the Johor ecosystem as part and parcel of the Johor-Singapore Special Economic Zone, we would be able to see the creation of more value-added jobs in this area that we hope will be increasingly integrated over time.
1: However, with much of Malaysia's AI investment centered around infrastructure build-out, there are questions on how much benefit they bring.
5: I think it would be difficult to gauge what benefit looks like, considering a majority of the investments are actually still in infrastructure. A lot of the computing power or computing innovation for AI is actually still developing in Malaysia.
1: To coordinate Malaysia's AI strategy, the government set up the National AI Office in December of 2024.
6: The National AI Office was set up to become an orchestrator of AI Nation. AI Nation is a whole of government, whole of nation approach to make Malaysia a top 10 nation in AI ranking and to uplift our GDP. And it's a multi-sector approach to bring everybody forward in the AI quest. So we see today that AI technologies largely come from outside Malaysia, but in 60 months from now, as part of AI Nation 2030, we envisage that there will be elements of the AI stack that will be made by Malaysia.
1: Digital Minister Gobind Singh Deo said AI could contribute between $3 billion to $5 billion US dollars annually to Malaysia's GDP by 2030. To reach this target, Malaysia's AI strategy is focused on four pillars.
6: Investments look into how Malaysia is building foundations. First one is talent. Do we have a whole of nation, a long-term trajectory in building local talents? Number two, do we have the local ecosystem of demand and supply? Number three is how we build safeguards within the local ecosystem implementation. And lastly, how do we focus on the AI fuel, which covers not just data center, not just models, but also national data sets. By having these four, typically it would give a positive signal to investors looking into Malaysia.
1: Malaysia also hopes AI and tech fields could help create up to 500,000 new jobs by the end of the decade.
6: When a data center application comes in, we look into what sort of other contribution the investment actually bring in. So this ties back to the building of local talent. Do they look into that? Do they look into affordable compute access for government and academia and SME? But also we look into how do they commit into sustainability. And ultimately, it's not just about Malaysia giving cheap power and water, but also the building of the country together with the investment that comes in.
1: However, data centres, once completed, are not job creators. For example, an analysis by a Washington-based NGO concluded that data centres created just one permanent job for every $13 million put in. How does Malaysia expect the investments in infrastructure to pay off?
7: East Asia, a region steeped in history, now helping to write the future of our world.
8: From the corridors of power to the region's most remote corners, we'll break down the news driving some of the world's largest economies and explain why it matters.
7: On East Asia Tonight, with me, Otelli Edwards.
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1: In Johor, YTL is building one of Malaysia's largest AI data center hubs. When completed, the campus is expected to provide around 600 megawatts of capacity. Data centers are typically measured by the electrical capacity, the maximum amount of power they're designed to supply to the computing equipment and supporting infrastructure. At 600 megawatts, the YTL campus would rank among the world's largest data center campuses, designed for the high-performance computing needed to train and run AI systems. YTL is one of Malaysia's largest conglomerates and one of its major players in the AI space.
23: We don't just have data centers, we're actually building AI factories. And this is what we believe are the factories of the future.
1: NVIDIA is providing advanced AI chips and technology that will power YTL's AI cloud and supercomputing infrastructure at the Johor Data Center campus.
23: We buy chips from them, we install them in our data centers, and we are what we call an NVIDIA cloud partner. And our anchor customer is NVIDIA themselves. So some of the things that you see from NVIDIA, their latest technologies, their latest LLM, large language models, are trained in our facility in Johor.
1: Johor is now one of Asia's fastest growing data center markets. At the end of 2024, the state accounted for about 80% of Malaysia's live data center capacity. Some of the largest clusters are around Kulai and Johor Bahru. As of June 2026, Johor has 65 projects, 20 in operation, 8 under construction, and 37 in regulatory approval or planning. Many here are hyperscale, AI-enabled data centres, like those here at Sedinak Tech Park in the Kulai district of Johor.
4: If you look back to what we have planned before the AI wave, even before COVID, since 2015, the federal government of Malaysia together with Johor State government, we have designated one zone. At that point in time, we called it KIDEX, Kulai Digital Valley, and subsequently it was changed name to STEP, Sedinak Tech Park, whereby the plan was all the while to turn that area into a data center hub. Unfortunately, that didn't take off because of various reasons, but the infrastructure was ready.
1: For years, the land was waiting for a market. Then, the recent surge in AI data center demand provided an opportunity. The Malaysian government sought to attract data center investment through tax incentives and fast-track approvals.
4: Past few years, we have seen tremendous growth in our construction sectors. For example, in 2024, based on official statistics, Johor grew 6.4% in terms of GDP, fastest in Malaysia. Apart from government projects, data center projects was flat out. We do expect this momentum to be continued and go on and on at least until 2030.
1: However, data centers themselves create relatively few jobs. Business Insider found that in the US, big tech data centers employed fewer than 150 permanent workers per site.
24: Malaysia has actually been very active in the AI space, so putting ourselves on the global AI map by having a lot of data centers and cloud computing centers that are set up here. But the thing is, most of these AI activities revolving around just on the infra layer. So I think the bottleneck now is actually how do we get to the application side where we actually create more business values and help some of the businesses solve those issues.
4: Their employment, of course, we understand is low, but the supply chain surrounding data centers, we are seeing companies from Taiwan, from China, from US, all over the world, in fact, coming over to set up some form of related services and manufacturings that supply back to data centers. For example, one company that we like to quote is this company from Taiwan called WeWin. They manufacture

0: server for data centers primarily. So initially, the project was targeting about 1,005 employees, and to date, April 2026, just 3 years, barely through 2.5 years, now they're employing 3,700 people, and they are forking next year, it may grow to 5,000 people, and more than 90% are Malaysians.
1: Beyond the construction supply chain, there's potential to grow the tech ecosystem. Because in AI, location matters. Computing power is no longer just a question of speed or scale. It's also a question of security. Where data is processed determines who governs it, who can assess it, and whose rules apply.
2: It is the fact that AI is going to be one of the fundamental technologies of our generation, and it will be as important to national security as water and power. Countries don't want their data or their citizens' data to be hosted in another country where they might be subject to different laws and regulations, and that data flows might actually leak. This is a trend not just in Malaysia, but across, you know, all sorts of countries.
3: The significance of having sovereignty over the types of infrastructure, where the infrastructure would be in line with Malaysia's laws. One of the easier solutions to that is to actually ensure that a lot of the infrastructure is actually localized, because then you would actually ensure that the system would be within the purview of our laws and regulations.
1: And while data centres themselves employ relatively few people, the government hopes they will attract AI companies to co-locate where their data is stored.
4: By having data contributing to AI hosted within local and Malaysia data centres and Malaysia infrastructure, it provides confidence to the end users that sensitive data are being handled correctly and they are being managed within the local laws of the country.
1: Mujo AI, a tech startup, was founded in 2023, capitalizing on Malaysia's AI push.
5: Mujo AI is a platform for creators, brands, and any e-commerce teams. If you want to generate any images, videos, or anything with AI, you can go to the Mujo and generate it super smoothly and easily without any prompt engineering.
1: Mujo's founder, Nikolai, works across borders, but chose Malaysia as the company's headquarters.
5: We choose Malaysia because it's English-speaking community. We have access to cloud infrastructures that government invested already. And we see that direction of the whole country is super digital native, and social commerce and the e-commerce also super developed in this country. So operating in Malaysia is super easy.
1: The localization idea is embodied in YTL's own AI model, which is called the Intellect Luhul Malaysian Untukmu, or ILMU. The phrase roughly translates to Malaysian intelligence for you. The data used for ILMU's training sits on YTL's servers.
6: We're building AI that understands Malaysia. So for example, you want to go and take away something, food for tonight, and over lunchtime you go to the local store and you say, "Hey boss, saya nak tapau 3 tofu fas and 5 chong fans, and you know, boleh nanti I come back at 4 p.m, see you later." Right? To a normal Malaysian, that's normal. I totally understand what you meant. But this is a problem for AI. Most AIs are trained to understand language as a totality. But when you start to mix words, what you're doing there is you're speaking in English and then you put a Mandarin word in there and the AI starts to think that that's English too. And so it takes someone who understands local culture, local context, local nuance to be able to then be the ones to build an AI that understands them. And that's why we're building ILMU.
1: ILMU was launched last August and is being used by some of YTL's enterprise partners, such as Right Bank.
7: So the user can instruct it in such a way that I can say, "Pay my wife 5 ringgit," and it will immediately execute it for you. It is also able to understand artifacts that are generated for human. For example, a screenshot of your WhatsApp uploads into the Right Bank app, and you will be able to understand, and similarly, will be able to generate

0: the transaction for you.
1: And AI companies could be attracted by the potential of the domestic market. From 2024 to 2025, AI use among Malaysians jumped from 3/4 of internet users to nearly 9 in 10.
2: Memang saya tak pernah tahulah apa tu AI. And bila kita check, bila kita dengar, ya AI teknologi yang akan kita gunakan pada masa akan datang, kira motivate AI untuk lebih yakinlah untuk kita belajar apa tu AI dengan secara mendalam.
1: Azura lives in Port Dickson, a coastal town about an hour from Kuala Lumpur City. She had been unemployed for about 2 months when she decided to attend a 2-day AI basics course at University Technology Mara. While going to classes, she was concurrently job hunting.
2: I dapat interview dekat Eagle lah, Eagle Ranch Resort, and saya diterima bekerja dekat sini.
1: Now, Azura is using her newfound skills in her current role as a sales coordinator.
2: Banyak kena buat minute meeting. So anything yang I tak tahu, I akan refer kepada co-pilot lah. Setakat ni mostly every day I akan ada guna lah.
1: Malaysia wants to scale the experience of workers like Azura. In 2024, a nationwide AI skilling initiative called AI for My Future was launched in partnership with Microsoft. Its goal is to equip 800,000 Malaysians with AI skills by the end of 2025.
3: What we see are perhaps in two main concurrent activities. Number one is continuous upskilling. However, number two, the most important one, is opportunity to practice what they have learned.
1: However, Malaysia's AI boom comes with a cost. Data centres are notorious drains on resources like electricity and water. And on the ground, there are growing signs of discontent.

0: Saturday on Japan Hour. Let's head to paradise, the Miyako Islands, where life is sweet and soft. With friends and family. That you never want to leave. Japan Hour, Saturday on CNA.
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2: From seven staff to none, AI now does their work.
3: 应该我在未来规划的三年内呢，应该是不会再请员工了。
2: They learned from YouTube. Now they run their own factory. Plus, can one business serve up four income streams? On the New Look Money Mind, Wednesday on CNA.

0: Dulu kawasan sini penuh dengan kehijauan. 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
1: In Gelang Petah District of Johor, the AI boom has come right up to people's doorsteps. In February this year, more than 50 residents here staged a protest after a data center was built just a stone's throw from their homes. They protested the dust pollution resulting from construction as well as the utilities demand of data centers.
0: Kita berasa kurang selesa bila ada pembangunan sebegini kerana melihat daripada rujukan, bila adanya pembangunan data center ni, dia akan ada panas dan bising. 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
1: Behind these walls, data centers consume large amounts of energy.
2: Data centers, besides the land, the main resources they use is actually electricity and water. Electricity because they need to use it to run all their computers, all their servers. They also need the cooling, the air conditioning system to cool, to remove the heat produced by all these computers.
1: Servers run day and night. To keep them from overheating, data centers need industrial-scale cooling. In most facilities, the cooling medium is water.
2: The cooling system that's typically used in data center today is very much like our home air conditioning system. One is AirCool, the one that we use in at home. Just use a fan, you see, blowing the compressor outside your house. And for bigger buildings like commercial buildings, shopping malls, offices, they use a water cool system, which has a cooling tower. Cooling tower evaporates water. It's like our body sweating. When we sweat, we feel cooler, right? Because the water evaporates into the air. The cooling tower does the same thing. So it evaporates water into the air. It cools the air conditioning system. So that's where all the water is being used. It's just evaporated into the air. So it's gone.
1: Most data centers use treated industrial water for cooling. However, newer AI facilities may require higher quality water and more advanced cooling systems to support powerful computing hardware.
2: These waters are basically the same tap water that we use for our drinking water from our home. The cooling tower needs clean water. If the water is not clean, then there will have fouling in the cooling towers and then the air conditioning system will foul up. Actually, the maintenance cost will be very high, efficiency will drop and things will break down much more easier. So they need clean water.
1: Presently, the data centers operating in Johor use about 20 million litres of water a day, less than 1% of the state's total demand. But there are concerns about how quickly this will grow as new facilities come online.
0: Cuma kami khawatir penggunaan air dan tenaga ini jika dikongsi bersama dengan pihak industri, jadi di mana yang akan menjadi prioriti keutamaan sama ada masyarakat ataupun pihak industri.
2: Let's take a typical size data center today. A 300 megawatt data center is quite common. The data center actually consumes 2 times the electricity of a city of 300,000 people and 1/3 of the water consumption of a 300,000 people city. So each data center today is a mini city. So they say that they're building 10 data centers. We are talking about 10 mini cities. So it's huge.
1: For residents living near planned data center sites, there are concerns that these projects will compete for utilities.
3: 我感觉到，室内那空气容易开掉了，有时那个水都会断水啊，还是我们高的地方就影响比较深远。如果还没种比较低的地方，低洼地区就不被影响。Yep
1: San's house sits on elevated land, higher than his neighbors. For water to flow to his taps, more pressure in the mains is needed to pump the water uphill. Even prior to the AI boom, Johor had faced water supply shocks. A severe dry spell in 2016 pushed state reservoirs to critical levels. It disrupted supplies for hundreds of thousands of residents, with over 80,000 users placed under water rationing. In November 2025, one pollution incident left nearly 800,000 people affected by water cuts. The added demand from data centers and other economic activity could place further stress on water resources.
3: Currently, Johor has about 11% reserve margin. Reserve margin is where we have the buffer between demand and supply. However, as we all know, Johor also has this Johor-Singapore economic zone, whereby a lot of new industries will come, including data centers. And we have these guidelines. It is very strict in terms of requirement for data centers. And the Johor government itself has announced that only data centers which can be designed to be water efficient and energy efficient will be approved.
1: By 2030, Johor is projected to need another 1,000 million litres a day in new supply. This year, the state authorities announced it will review the potential of using groundwater to support the growing data centre industry. However, previous studies suggested the state's groundwater reserves are limited.
4: What I can say is our issue with water is not the issue of sufficiency, it's the issue of management. Based on approved capacity, yes, we can supply to all these 65 approved projects. The issue is really the timing. The AI development is so tremendous, it's faster than what we can do on the ground.
1: In 2025, the state and federal governments unveiled a $1.1 billion plan to strengthen Johor's water supply. Once completed, it's expected to raise Johor's treated water capacity by about 41%.
4: We have a few big projects to improve our water yield and to divert water to the right places. We're building more water treatment plant at Semanga. Data centers have been asked to explore a waterless solution, air cool solution or liquid cool solution.
3: SPAN and the government are encouraging the use of reclaimed water. In Malaysia, we have about 2,000 MLD reclaimed water availability. So what we want the data centers to do is to tap this available supply of reclaimed water to have the highest level of circular economy in industry.
5: The technology to treat water is there. It's not lack of technology. In the end, it makes financial sense to treat it or not. And of course, when we talk about collection of wastewater, is whether you have the source or not.
1: Apart from water, there's also the issue of power.
6: Data center, shut it down!
7: Data center, shut it down!
1: In other parts of the world, rapid data center expansion has met with local resistance due to concerns over rising electricity prices.
5: Electricity is being used in data center because the basic consumption is the computer servers. They are the one consuming all the electricity. There are people who have measured, I think it's 0.0039 watts per prompt or something like that. But previously, Google search is 10 times lower. Okay, now a prompt is 10 times higher. So imagine last time it takes one power plant per prompt, now you need 10 power plants. We are just growing exponentially. It's just going to be huge, huge demand on electricity.
1: In May 2026, Tenaga Nasional, Malaysia's main power grid operator, said its $10.57 billion grid modernization program was being geared towards rapid growth in data center demand. Johor is one of the active clusters under that expansion.
4: We are assisting the Tenaga Nasional Berhad in Sedena area and Kulai area. There will be two mega PMU, what we call a substation, and also new grid line to cater for the demand. And from the Johor State Government standpoint, we are also doubling up our effort, in fact tripling our efforts for renewables.
1: Johor authorities have repeatedly assured residents they will not face higher water or electricity bills because of data center development. Instead, the state has introduced a tiered pricing plan where large industrial users will bear a greater share of the utility costs.
4: So data centers, they are charged at different rates. So the data center task force will actually ask for the list of customer and clients from data centers operators or proponents so that we know exactly what is the actual demand and the future demand so that we can plan accordingly.
5: The question is, are they paying their fair share or are we using the nation money, which is the taxpayers' money, to subsidize all this development of power plants that are used by the data center? So we need to make sure that it's fair to everyone. Okay, but these issues are not easy to solve. And the government really need to look into all this distribution of costs and to see that everyone is being treated fairly.
1: What other obstacles remain in the path of taking Malaysia's AI ambitions beyond data centres?
8: Singapore, you've heard of it.
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0: Their Coming Home is a deeply human story of men who set out to search for opportunity far away from home, only then to be held hostage.
1: It took us more than a year just to gain access into all those restricted nuclear power plant sites, and we filmed across 10 different countries within 4 months. We wanted to tell such an important global topic like nuclear energy in a more accessible and relatable manner. We wanted to show everyone how this technology could eventually impact everyday lives, especially amidst the urgent need for a cleaner and more sustainable future. That's essentially what inspires us to tell stories that matter.
0: This story is a great example of what we do at CNA Correspondent, shining a light on underreported stories beyond the headlines and breaking news by putting a deeply human perspective on it. What makes this award so meaningful is that it recognizes our commitment to impactful on-the-ground storytelling when everyone else has already moved on to the next story. This award recognizes the power of storytelling that is global in scope and human at heart.
2: These are stories that are recognized on a global stage. Thank you for being part of this proud moment.
3: Not all AI processes take place in data centers over the cloud. Some are computed directly on a device using a processor known as an edge chip. Like the Mars 1000, made here in Malaysia.
4: You've heard of the NVIDIA GPUs and everything else. Those compute-intensive chips, they run on the data center, right? So Mars 1000 is more of an HAI chip, where instead of doing AI processing in the data center, it does processing on the edge.

0: It reduces the bandwidth that you would need going back and forth to the data center. It helps a lot in privacy, right? Because you don't want your AI data to be going to the data center all the time.
1: This allows AI processes to be done offline, reducing bandwidth and costs.
0: You don't want to be sending every single piece of the images coming in through the camera to a data center to be processed. If everybody does that, you would need enormous amount of bandwidth to data centers, and data centers will explode like crazy, right? Power consumption will also go up. So what each AI chip would do is it will filter all of these things and only send the real essential ones to be processed to the data center.
1: Beyond data centers, the global AI boom presents other opportunities to Malaysia, such as chip manufacturing. Currently, the country handles about 13% of global semiconductor assembly, testing, and packaging. The Mars 1000 is made by Malaysian company SkyChip, based here in Penang. SkyChip says Mars 1000 is Malaysia's first edge AI chip.
0: I think Malaysia is right at the forefront right now. I mean, just trying to get up in the semiconductor value chain, right? I think the National Semiconductor Strategy, the NSS, is one of the initiatives by the government, Malaysian government, to kind of push startups like ours to kind of go beyond the traditional OSAT capabilities in the country.
2: The goal of the National Semiconductor Strategy is to grow global local champions, creating more skilled talent, advancing the advanced packaging, and actually also introducing different types of programs to build IC design capabilities.
1: With much of Malaysia's AI investment in infrastructure, there are questions over how much this will translate to growth downstream.
3: The data centers are just physical infrastructure. The deployment of the data center power can be done anywhere. Just because the data centers are here doesn't mean the ability to deploy the data centers in the AI ecosystem, whether it's in the software ecosystem, whether it's in the human resource ecosystem, would necessarily be placed in Malaysia.
1: Presently, Singapore is Southeast Asia's leading hub for AI research, talent, and regional technology operations, attracting companies such as Google, DeepMind, and Microsoft. Meanwhile, the tech giants are expanding their data center and AI infrastructure investments in Malaysia, drawn by its lower costs and greater access to land, power, and water.
3: I think Malaysia has become Southeast Asia's data center hub, but it is a misnomer to say that Malaysia is becoming or has become Southeast Asia's AI hub. I separate out the two because the data centers are just physical infrastructure, and this is where I think we need to do more work in terms of growing that ecosystem.
1: To this end, Malaysia's AI sandbox program, led by the Ministry of Science, Technology and Innovation, aims to facilitate the creation of up to 900 AI startups by 2026. It currently has around 200 to 300, Mr. Robot among them.
4: Apa nama kamu?
5: Nama saya Luca, juga dikenali sebagai E2.
4: Siapa saya?
5: Nama kamu Edwin. Selain nama, aku cuma tahu apa yang kamu beritahu dalam chat ini.
1: The company is developing robots for a range of users, powered by AI.
6: So currently we're trying to build and simulate an environment of a supermarket, even retail scenes as well, in a different type of setting, so that we can train a robot and teach a robot to accomplish certain tasks that are most commonly seen in the retail setting. Like for example, store replenishment, customer service, inspection.
1: Mr. Robot recently raised $5 million in funding and is working with retail partners to trial its automations in stores.
6: So now our journey is actually to accelerate the pace of training AI robotics. So we want to set up a data collection center to accelerate this journey. So for us, I think one of the bottlenecks is probably on the customer's understanding on this technology side. Because once you have a lot of customers that are increasing the demand, you will then have a lot of AI startups that are coming into the space to actually solve the problems for them.

0: But while Malaysia wants to leverage its data center presence to grow the larger AI ecosystem, it faces several obstacles. One is talent.
1: I think one of the bottlenecks in Malaysia now is the lack of talents. The lack of talents, especially in the AI space. You know, do we have more talents so that we can have more AI startups? Or do we have more AI startups that we can groom more AI talents and so on, right?
0: University Technology Malaysia estimated in 2025 that Malaysia faces a shortage of about 10,000 workers with AI skills. Concurrently, it's grappling with a brain drain problem. Previously, Malaysia's Human Resources Ministry cited a brain drain rate of 5.5 to 5.6% of the population, compared with the global average of about 3.3%.
2: That's the weakness in the perspective of talent and talent development. I think all countries face this. AI is still a very, very new area. But I do think that we have certain advantages. For example, the relatively robust higher education ecosystem in Malaysia. The second one would be, how do we want to attract and retain foreign talent?
0: Another challenge is funding. Despite being one of Southeast Asia's most advanced countries, Malaysia is fourth in venture capital funding, attracting about 10 times less than Singapore.
2: Political stability is very important for investors. Of course, what we saw between 2018 and 2022 was political instability because of changes in prime ministers. But that political instability led to policy instability. And this is what basically investors do not like. They don't mind changing of governments as long as the underlying policy is stable from an investor standpoint. And I think on a policy standpoint, because of the long history of MIDA and MITI working closely with industry, I think we have the second best policy stability ecosystem in the whole of Southeast Asia, after Singapore, of course.
0: Malaysia has become a destination for AI investment. It's betting that this boom will help transform its economy, create new industries, and secure its place in the AI age. The question now is whether it can become a center of AI innovation.
1: Just stopping at the infra layer alone, we are not really creating a lot of opportunities for developing AI talents. In order to get from the infra layer to the innovation layer, I think the policymakers, the startups, founders, and even the customers as well, really have to come together and groom this ecosystem all together.
3: Our goal is to have sector champions and sector benefits. AI needs to be incorporated into all sectors of Malaysia. Data center is just one part of it. Then we should be able to achieve the AI nation state where Malaysia goes up the global ranking, and we would have a lot more new jobs and new types of AI adoption within society and within all sectors of Malaysia.
0: Meanwhile, back in Kulai, data centres continue to rise from the ground. And despite the changes taking place in his neighbourhood and the costs they may bring, Yap San takes a pragmatic view of the transformation and Malaysia's AI dreams.
4: 发展是好的吗？如果发展一定要牺牲吗？是吗？好像所谓的我们过去所谓的这种牺牲小我完成大我，是这样会有啦，一定会遭受的一些影响啦，一打击这个是稍微打击多少无所谓的，这个等发展的长河的过程嘛，是吗？

0: Do you know where your chicken, beef, and pork come from? In Southeast Asia, Thailand, Malaysia, and Indonesia have significant livestock industries. In land-scarce Singapore, almost all of its meat is imported. As food is readily available around the clock, most residents are unfamiliar with where their supplies come from. 17,000 kilometers away, Brazil is one of Singapore's biggest sources of chicken, beef, and pork. Rearing livestock is an intensive business. It requires expertise, investments, manpower, and of course, land. Lots and lots of land. For example, the largest cattle ranch in America is more than double the size of Singapore. Meat farming is an inefficient way to produce protein. Livestock uses 80% of the world's arable land, while producing only 20% of our caloric needs. But demand is rising with affluence. The world currently consumes 350 million tons of meat a year, a figure that will increase 63% by 2050. Pork is the most consumed meat in the world, followed by poultry and beef. In the 1970s, farming was one of Singapore's biggest industries, with 9% of the population involved in agriculture. At its peak, there were 10,000 farms housing more than 715,000 pigs.
1: As a young country, you remember the times when we have kampongs and we have pig farms and also vegetable farms. So those are in the 50s and 60s. But as we develop as a country, of course, being a very small country, land was, you know, a very scarce resource.
0: As Singapore became more urbanized and with technology driving the economy, the country's last pig farms saw their death knell in 1989. The COVID-19 pandemic revealed Singapore's dependence on food imports. And there are ideas to look beyond the island's shores for possible solutions.
2: In Singapore, we have 63 islands. It's to look at some of these islands, and can we convert some of these islands into special production areas?
0: Lab-grown meat and plant-based proteins are other options. From cell-based shrimp dumplings to jackfruit meat, novel foods could become serious contenders to fortify the island nation's future food supply.
2: The novel food technologies. And this refers to things like insects, cellular meat, plant-based protein, and also looking at underutilized plants to convert them into food items. If you go to a supermarket, we have less than 100 plant species that you can find in any supermarket. Whereas we know that in nature, there are more than thousands that are edible. Part of the novel food technology is to search, identify, classify them, make sure they are safe.
0: Asia is fast developing into a hub for alternative proteins, with Singapore leading the way. Here, food tech startups are looking to produce the next big breakthrough. In December 2020, Singapore became the first country in the world to approve the sale of lab-grown meat. But will a nation of foodies stomach the alternatives?
2: It's still a question mark, really. Because in Singapore, in Asia as a whole, food is such a personal thing to most of us. That we want to know what we're eating and to be comfortable with eating.

0: I'm not saying that there's no future for them. To me, the question is still an open-ended one.
1: As people start taking more action to combat climate change, unsustainable food production practices will be heavily scrutinized. It is time to rethink what is consumed and

0: Whisper, a celebration of whispered promises, interchangeable ring and pendant capturing fireworks in the sky. Real touch, only natural diamonds, with grading certificate, Mason Jewelry.
1: This is Asia Now.
2: A very good morning. It's 11 a.m. in Singapore and Hong Kong, 8:30 in New Delhi and 10 o'clock in Jakarta. I'm Ilakia Selvaraji. Your headlines this hour. Japan and India deepen critical minerals partnership. The leaders of both nations vow closer cooperation to strengthen supply chains and reduce reliance on China. The Philippines is expanding ties beyond its longtime ally, the U.S. It's forging closer relations with Canada through defense and economic cooperation. And China calls for stronger global governance, international security cooperation and AI collaboration at the World Peace Forum amid rising geopolitical tensions.

0: Japan and India have vowed to work more closely on critical minerals to bolster supply chains as they seek to cut their dependence on China. Japanese Prime Minister Sanae Takaichi highlighted the need for resilience as she met her Indian counterpart Narendra Modi in New Delhi for talks. Well, the leaders also announced agreements in artificial intelligence, defense and maritime security. Mr. Modi urged businesses to help realize Tokyo's earlier pledge to more than double investments in India to $61 billion over the next decade. Well, Michio Ishida joins us from Tokyo while Ishan Garg reports for CNA from New Delhi. Good morning to both of you. You know, perhaps we could start with Michio. You know, Michio, with Ms. Takaichi's visit coming as tensions with China escalate, how is this summit being framed in Japan?
1: Well, there's a lot of weight on economic cooperation, such as economic security, energy security, including the next generation energy cooperation. And it's basically in hopes of spurring growth in Japan. But for that, Japanese companies have to be involved. The Japanese Foreign Ministry said Japanese companies were basically cautious about investing in India so far. Some of the reasons, it's difficult to comprehend the business environment, the restrictions, and a complicated tax system. So in April this year, the Japanese government set up a support desk for Japanese companies to spur their entry into the Indian market. And on that backdrop, 150 Japanese companies accompanied Prime Minister Takaichi to India, and a huge business forum was held there. In the area of economic cooperation, Tokyo is particularly keen to benefit from India's expertise in artificial intelligence and aims to invite 300 AI experts to Japan by 2030. Now, including cooperation on AI, over 120 cooperation agreements were signed by companies of both sides. And based on these, Japanese businesses are expected to invest 2 trillion yen, which is about 12.4 billion US dollars.
0: Well, also turning now to Ishan. Ishan, now as India also faces competition with China, where do ties with Tokyo really sit in New Delhi's Indo-Pacific strategy, especially since Mr. Modi also earlier pledged to reset ties with the Chinese President Xi?
2: Well, as far as India-Japan ties are concerned, these are relationships that go back decades. India was among the first countries, Japan was rather among the first countries that India really reached out to after its independence to establish peaceful relationships with. So Japan's role in India's wider foreign policy has been longstanding, and it's often focused, as Michio was saying, on economic cooperation. And these ties also go back many, many years. But now defense is quickly emerging as one key area where the two countries are now looking to cooperate. As far as China is concerned, we often see when Indian leaders talk about the issue of open and fair Indo-Pacific, whether they talk about the transport of shipments through global sea lanes and how that needs to be done, keeping in mind international laws and norms, the indication is always towards China and its rising influence in the Indo-Pacific region. India has been so far very cautious in terms of pointing

0: Fingers directly at Beijing. And this also comes, of course, at a time when New Delhi and Beijing have been working very hard to normalize their relationship that saw a massive flare-up more than 5.5 years ago when the two militaries were engaged in a standoff. Now, Delhi and Beijing say that they need to see each other and the world needs to see them more as collaborators and healthy competitors, not really as two rivals. And that's the message New Delhi and Beijing are trying to send. In that sense, how far is New Delhi ready to participate in Japan's vision of counterbalancing China in the region? That's a question that analysts say will be answered only in time.
1: And hearing this, another question, Michio, Japan agreed to share its Unicon communication technology with India. Now, what does this really mean for Tokyo's defense strategy?
2: Well, Japan and India signed the transfer of defense equipment and technology back in 2015. But it's only this April Japan has allowed the transfer of lethal weapons. And the Japanese Foreign Ministry said in its statement, Prime Minister Modi welcomed this revision. And now it will be Japan's first defense-related exports to India. Now, this unicorn technology communication is currently installed on Japan's Maritime Self-Defense Force frigate, Mogami. This Mogami class is a frigate Australia chose for its navy. The two countries, India and Japan, are aiming to specify more projects on defense and technology. And within this year, they aim to hold a defense and foreign ministerial meeting, or 2+2. Now, the two countries support a free and open Indo-Pacific, a concept which was introduced by Prime Minister Shinzo Abe 10 years ago, who we hear Prime Minister Modi respected. Now, the Japanese government believes with India they share democratic values, rule of law, and given the uncertainty of U.S. commitment to the region, it's all the more important Japan steps up security cooperation with a big economy, such as with India.
1: Yeah, so let's also hear on how this will also, you know, kind of benefit the other side of the partnership. Ishan, what does India really stand to gain from that defense pact, not just in terms of security, but also Prime Minister Modi's Make in India initiative?
0: Well, the unicorn technology is a very sophisticated one, as Michio was pointed out. It comes at a time when New Delhi has been looking to modernize its army. So far, India has been reliant since its independence vastly on Russian arm imports. But this is one way of modernizing India's naval brigade through the unicorn technology from Japan. Now, it is a technology that will be useful in the real world. But the question here, analysts say, is that it shows how deep the trust is developing between Tokyo and New Delhi, and it will be interesting to see how this develops over the next few years, whether Japan will be ready to share more critical and emerging technologies, especially with dual use applications in military and in civilian uses with New Delhi, because that's something New Delhi has been eyeing from its partners across the globe, that technology transfer that allows New Delhi to really capitalize on its Make in India promise, using technology from foreign countries to build here in India. Now, what's also worth noting is that India and Japan have also agreed to cooperate a lot more in shipbuilding, which seems to be the other part of this equation of making in India using Japanese technology and Japanese investments. So in that sense, this partnership is going to be crucial for New Delhi. As far as the defense component of it is concerned, we also saw how Quad countries came together just a few months ago when the foreign ministers met here and they agreed to cooperate a lot more in the maritime domain. And as Prime Minister Narendra Modi heads off to New Zealand next week and potentially also to Australia, we might see this question of the idea of maritime domain and how important it is for New Delhi being highlighted once again.
1: Well, thank you very much to both of you. Michio Ishida joining us from Tokyo. Ishan Garg speaking to us from New Delhi. China has criticized Ms. Takaichi's comments on a free and open Indo-Pacific, saying they run counter to regional aspirations. Beijing this week expanded its export restrictions on Japanese entities on national security concerns.
3: On the 这样名不副实的理念与

0: 与地区国家求和平谋发展、促合作的共同心愿背道而驰，也注定不会得到真心认同。亚太地区需要的是稳定，而不是动荡；注重的是合作，而不是分裂。
1: Canada has reaffirmed its support for a rules-based order in South China Sea as it deepens ties with the Philippines by elevating relations to a strategic partnership. The move expands cooperation in defense, trade and energy as both countries strengthen engagement in the Indo-Pacific. Ferdinand Marcos Jr. in Vancouver was his for his first visit to Canada, the first by a Philippine president in more than a decade. During talks with Canadian Prime Minister Mark Carney, the two leaders announced a new strategic partnership, describing it as a response to an increasingly uncertain global environment. Mr. Marcos says the agreement would provide a framework for closer cooperation on shared security and economic priorities.
2: As the Philippines celebrates the 10th anniversary of the 2016 Arbitral Tribunal Award on the South China Sea, I thank Canada for its vocal and consistent support for a rules-based order in the South China Sea under the United Nations Convention on the Law of the Sea, or UNCLOS, and in upholding the arbitral award as final and legally binding.
1: The 2016 ruling by an international tribunal found that China's sweeping claims in the South China Sea have no legal basis under the UN Convention on the Law of the Sea. Beijing rejects the ruling, and the latest announcement comes as Canada steps up its engagement in the Indo-Pacific through its regional strategy, expanding defense cooperation and deepening ties with ASEAN. Trade is another key pillar of that strategy.
3: We're moving with determination to conclude negotiations of our Canada-ASEAN free trade agreement by the summit this year. This agreement, once constituted, will reduce tariffs, in some cases fully eliminate them, for our exports, help give Canadian workers and businesses access to a $5 trillion market of over 700 million people. Critically, crucially, we're also working hard to finalize negotiations on the Canada-Philippines free trade agreement.
1: Your Asia business update is coming up next. Asian markets rebound after a bruising sell-off in tech stocks recently. We have the latest market action and what's driving investor sentiment. Plus,
4: the second half of the year will remain a bit challenging for us as well.
1: But airlines navigate uncertain skies. We'll hear from a leading industry executive on the path ahead coming up next.

0: Singapore. You've heard of it.
1: But do you know it? 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

0: IHI.
1: He don't want to see anybody. He's afraid to go.
2: Across Singapore, a growing number of youth are isolating themselves. 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
4: 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The psychiatrist said, there's nothing else we can do for your son.
5: Since November 2023, he has locked himself up.
2: What made them withdraw from the world? And what will it take to bring them back?
6: What I want to do is be able to go out alone instead of having companies, taking the train and buses alone. But I do not know how I can overcome that fear yet.
7: One day, I'll be able to open the door with my heart.
2: Shut Down. On demand at cna.asia.
8: Asian markets trading mostly higher on this last trading day of the week, recovering from the sharp technology-led sell-off in the previous session. Kospi leading the gains in the region, mineral stocks giving a lift to the ASX 200, the SDIN and ZX 50 holding on to early gains. Investors selectively returning to beaten down technology names. In the region, South Korean chipmakers making a strong rebound. Samsung Electronics rising more than 5%. And SK Hynix gaining around 3%. Japan's chip equipment maker, Advantus, back in positive territory after a weak start. And staying in Japan, investors on the lookout for possible yen intervention to support the currency that still hovers around a 40-year low. The Japanese yen continues to weaken against the dollar. The Nikkei 225 is tracking the gains in the broader region. Traders are speculating Japanese authorities could intervene today when U.S. markets are closed for a holiday and when the thinner liquidity conditions could amplify the impact. China markets are getting a boost this Friday, gaining ground after a mixed open, and that's despite a private reading showing that the country's services sector expanded a slightly lower pace in June. The rating dog services PMI came in at 54.1 last month from the 54.4 in May. It's a different picture from the official reading, which showed an expansion of activity at a slightly faster pace. The 50 mark separates expansion from contraction. Total new export orders increased at its fastest pace since October 2025. Oil prices fell earlier as hopes of easing geopolitical tensions raised expectations of more stable global crude supplies. Brent and WTI have since rebounded in Asian trade. Traders remain cautious ahead of the weekend amid concerns security incidents could still flare up in the region. Jet fuel prices have tumbled as well since the U.S. and Iran announced a preliminary peace deal. However, with supply running low and strong travel demand ahead, market tightness may persist and potential shortages may still emerge. For airlines, one of the year's biggest headwinds is beginning to ease, offering some relief after months of margin pressure. But geopolitical risks and rising operating costs continue to cloud the outlook. CNA's Yasmin Yonkers sat down with Lufthansa's Vice President, Asia-Pacific, Middle East and Joint Ventures East, Felipe Bonifati, to discuss how carriers are navigating the turbulence.
9: I think it's the second half of the year will remain a bit challenging for us as well. I mean, for the Lufthansa Group, we are celebrating 100 years, and this means in the second half of the year, not only looking into the past, but also looking into the future. And the challenges ahead will still remain. We are hoping that the conflict in the Middle East will cease soon, but the end of the conflict might not be the end of the risks, meaning we will have to still look into it and how do we, you know, restart operations there. In general, the industry will be still be under pressure in terms of fuel, in terms of of costs, and that will not change and not go away. One thing that will be definitely top priority, as it was also in the first half of the year, is safety. I mean, the industry will remain the safest way to travel on Earth. So I think that will remain a priority also in the second half. But we're not expecting an easy second half, to be honest. On the other hand, it will remain a part of the year where we'll still look into growth and restarting operations in some of the areas we are unable to fly these days.
0: And the Middle East now is under your remit, Asia Pacific, a huge area of growth. How do you then plan for that growth with these lingering uncertainties?
9: It's not an easy task, and then therefore we have experts in our network planning department at the headquarters that are looking into this. So for us, we have to stop all our operations into the Middle East until the end of October, with the exception of Tel Aviv, that we will be resuming a bit earlier, and potentially one of the other destinations whenever possible, all subject to safety audits. But the planning is quite challenging, and that means that we also need to redeploy those aircraft. So whenever we take an aircraft out of production in terms of not flying to the Middle East, that airplane has to go somewhere else. As we all know, airplanes do produce when they fly, not when they are on the ground. And in that respect, Middle East capacity that we had to redeploy, you know, was in benefit of Asia Pacific, where we got additional flights in here.
0: Let's talk about India.
9: Yes.
0: It repeatedly features in Lufthansa's recent Asia announcements. Is India now becoming Lufthansa's most important growth market in Asia, or is APEC still the bigger driving story?
9: So India is our second biggest long-haul market worldwide after the US, of course, after the home markets. And India has been, you know, showing growth, steady growth for the last years. And so we see, you know, a middle class which is increasing. We see the diaspora as well. So there are many elements with India that shows that the growth is there. Also, IATA statements and forecasts for the future shows in India a lot of growth. And Lufthansa is the biggest European group in India. We haven't been there for more than 60 years. We've been flying there since the early 50s. And in India, we do fly with several airlines of the group, with several destinations. So we cover 5 cities, and we fly more than 70 times a week. So every day, there are at least 10 Lufthansa flights coming in and flying out of India. And that connects also Munich, Frankfurt, also Zurich, but also Rome through ITA Airways, you know, our newest member of the group. So we see in India big growth, but India is part of Asia Pacific and it's part of our strategy in this region. So we see India as part of the success story of Asia Pacific.
0: Mm, so you talked about ITA as a new member.
9: Yes.
0: You've lost one more. You've lost Asiana. Exit from Star Alliance. Can you tell us a little bit about, you know, how this partnership of yours with Asiana after 23 years now removes a major Korean partner from your network?
9: Yeah.
0: What's that going to mean for you in terms of your Northeast Asia strategy?
9: So clearly, losing a partner within Star Alliance is always sad. Yeah? And it's not the first partner that leaves Star Alliance, and therefore we're used to these changes. On the other hand, the merger between Asiana and Korean Air has been announced for so many years that we were able to work on the exit of Asiana from Star Alliance on our own partnerships, but also work with other new partners in there. And therefore, we also have launched a new service into Korea, into Incheon Airport in Seoul, which is the Zurich flight. Seasonal with our best product, Swiss Senses, in there, as we believe, you know, we will need to be stronger by ourselves, but also working with new partners there. And in the same way that we said goodbye, or we are saying goodbye at the end of the year to Asiana from Star Alliance, we welcomed also on 1st of April ITA Airways, yeah, into Star Alliance. So this is a bit of someone is leaving and someone is coming, and of course this will change the way we work in Europe, in Italy, and also will change the way we work in Korea.
8: Airlines remain under pressure as key air routes stay closed, with investors closely watching capacity, demand and profit margins. Fuel prices, geopolitical risks and the peak summer travel season continue to cloud the outlook. Some U.S. airlines have seen a surge in stock prices. Goldman Sachs raised their targets on several major carriers, citing stronger revenue and easing fuel cost. The S&P 500 Passenger Airlines Index, which tracks major publicly traded passenger airline companies in the U.S., jumped as much as 5% to an all-time high last week, but has since come down some amid lingering uncertainty. IATA earlier predicted that airlines will likely carry more passengers this year, but earn only half as much profit as in 2025 as they continue to absorb part of the fuel price hike in their bottom lines. OpenAI has reportedly proposed giving the U.S. government a 5% stake in the company. An FT report said the AI startup is describing the proposal as a way for Americans to share in the technology's profits. Now, the move follows heightened scrutiny over potential misuse of advanced models. OpenAI is also said to have suggested other AI labs such as Anthropic and Google also give similar stakes to the U.S. government. It's not clear whether they would agree to do so. Last month, President Donald Trump floated the idea of government stakes in AI companies. OpenAI had also earlier proposed creating a public wealth fund that would distribute AI proceeds to citizens. Meanwhile, Anthropic said it was exploring a digital dividend, which are payments to Americans funded by AI taxes. For CNA, Jakriti Dave is in Washington, D.C., and she explains how the equity proposal would work.
10: Well, all of this, it seems, is modelled on this plan that is in place in Alaska, which is the Alaska Permanent Fund. Now, this is what the Alaska government does, is that they take money from its oil and mineral industry and invest it in companies around the world. And then those dividends from those investments then get put back into, paid out to residents of Alaska, but also put into public services to help fund those services. And that's what I think this seems to be. This is what it's being modelled on. So the idea would be that that 5% government stake that OpenAI is suggesting, which, by, as you mentioned, they're suggesting that other AI companies do the same, though, that money would then go back into either payouts to the public or to fund public services somehow. That would probably be the only way there would be a public good. The other would be as if there was, say, actual government oversight. Some experts are saying that if this 5% stake allowed the government to have oversight of the AI sector, then that would be, there would be a public good to that. That digital dividend that Anthropic was suggesting that you mentioned is on a slightly different model. It would be independent from the government, but it would be taxation based. And so then those taxes would then go into a fund which would be paid out to the public or again invested in government, certain public services. So those are the sorts of ways, I think, based on what this FT article is describing, is how this plan would benefit the public.
8: Coming up on Asia Now, an 11-year-old boy is in police custody in Thailand after he crashed a pickup truck into a Buddhist procession, killing 9 monks.

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10: heights. Well, if one day I'm not around anymore.
6: Part two of our Father's Day special. It's Just Us, Dad. Saturday on CNA.
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11: learned from YouTube. Now they run their own factory. 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On the New Look Money Mind, Wednesday on CNA.

0: Updating this hour's top stories, Japan and India deepen critical minerals partnership. The leaders of both nations vow closer cooperation to strengthen supply chains and reduce reliance on China. The Philippines is expanding ties beyond its longtime ally, the U.S. It's forging closer relations with Canada through defense and economic cooperation. And China calls for stronger global governance, international security cooperation, and AI collaboration at the World Peace Forum amid rising geopolitical tensions. Japan and India have announced agreements in artificial intelligence, defense, and maritime security as Prime Minister Sanae Takaichi and Narendra Modi met in New Delhi. The countries formalized a deal to develop naval radar systems together as the leaders raised concerns over militarization in Indo-Pacific waters. Julie Yu has the details.
1: Under the Defense Pact, Japan's state-of-the-art Unified Complex Radio Antenna, or the Unicorn Communication System, will be made in India. The technology would be a major upgrade for Indian warships, enhancing their stealth features. The conventional warships are usually peppered with dozens of exposed antennas, but the Unicorn technology streamlines them all into a single enclosed structure. This makes it harder for enemies to detect and track warships. This is particularly useful in the disputed waters of the East and South China Seas, where military researchers believe that Beijing has been fingerprinting foreign warships for years. Now, Prime Minister Modi calls the deal a new chapter in the India-Japan defense partnership as they face China's military flex in the Indo-Pacific region. Japan also earlier shared with India the design of its highly guarded Mogami-class warship after it relaxed a decades-old blanket ban on defense exports, a major shift in Tokyo's post-war pacifist policies.
0: Earlier, Asia First spoke with Tomohiko Taniguchi, special advisor at the Fujitsu Future Studies Center and former special advisor to the late Japanese Prime Minister Shinzo Abe. He explained how Ms. Takaichi carries forward and builds upon the legacy of the late Shinzo Abe in fostering closer Japan-India ties.
2: It was Prime Minister Shinzo Abe who coined the word the Indo-Pacific in the geopolitical sense when he addressed the joint session of the Indian Parliament back in August 2007 under the title Confluence of the Two Seas, meaning Indian and Pacific Oceans are merging to make one single big seascape. Now, Narendra Modi and Shinzo Abe were soulmates. They call each other that way. And I still remember vividly how graciously compassionate Narendra Modi was when he attended the state funeral for the late Prime Minister. And so Narendra Modi does understand that the lady Prime Minister he was looking at was a close associate, close, some say protege of Shinzo Abe. Both leaders developed their personal bonds based on their shared memories of the late Prime Minister. However, the agreements that Takaichi and Modi have managed to forge are wide-ranging. Indeed, I can rarely see this wide-ranging kind of agreements that the two nations have forged, ranging from military cutting-edge information to green hydrogen and ammonia. And they also agreed on using Japanese yen and Indian rupee to settle their financial transactions, bypassing the U.S. dollar settlement regime in order for businesses on both in both countries to do better. So this is the kind of agreement that you can see once in a decade or so.
3: Yeah, the developments have been rapid in this summit indeed, but this visit also has been backed by a significant Japanese business push with reports of over 100 corporate agreements and more than 10 billion yen in investments. Does this suggest to you that Japan now sees India not only as a diplomatic partner, but really beyond that too?
2: That's Sanae Takaichi's hallmark, you could say. She has chosen to bring with her a plethora of companies, and those companies have forged something like 128 MOUs with Indian counterparts. So it declares, the Japanese government under Takaichi is now declaring that India would be one of the biggest business and economic partners in coming decades.
1: And defense cooperation seemed to feature more prominently than in previous years, including the co-developing a naval warship communication system. I mean, how do you see that partnership developing over the next decade? And how does that reshape the security architecture of the Indo-Pacific?
2: Also, it is a declaration from the Japanese part that when it comes to developing information intelligence capabilities, military-related, Japan sees India as a very much reliable partner. So as a declaration, it speaks volumes. Now, Shinzo Abe paved the road, and then Takaichi substantiated it, namely that Japan is now finally able to export some of the lethal arsenal to the rest of the world. So that's a significant step made forward by Takaichi. Based on that, both nations, India and Japan, are now able to develop military technologies. So Japan, a little bit more normal nation, if you like, and India can do much, much more going forward on the military front, as you say, as well.
0: Chinese Foreign Minister Wang Yi has told his Danish counterpart Lars Løkke Rasmussen that he hopes Denmark will play a constructive role in promoting a healthy and stable development of China-EU relations. The two met in Copenhagen, the first stop on Mr. Wang's seven-day tour of Nordic countries. He will also be visiting Sweden, Finland, and Norway. The trip to Denmark and Sweden is the first by a Chinese foreign minister in about two decades. William Denslow has more for CNA.
4: This is certainly not the usual European itinerary for a Chinese delegation. To put this into a degree of context, this will be the first time that a Chinese foreign minister has travelled to Sweden in over two decades. Nordic powers are traditionally seen here in Europe as far more hawkish when it comes to relations with Beijing. First of all, when it comes to the tangibles that we're expecting out of this trip, well, a comprehensive strategic partnership is due to expire this year between China and Denmark. That is slated to be renewed. However, the width of the partnership is expected to be somewhat pared down due to security concerns shared from Denmark across a number of sectors. It's expected to largely focus on the issue, the mutual shared concerns when it comes to climate change and protecting the environment. Now, when it comes to the larger context, well, it's all about geopolitics. This comes at a time where tensions between Nordic powers and the US are under increased strain, especially after that spat when it came to the US threats to take over control of Greenland earlier this year. For Beijing, a potential opportunity to see if this provides a degree of wiggle room to try and improve relations, improve trade ties. But these concerns with China, this skepticism very much remains, especially when it comes to Beijing's ties with Moscow, which for Nordic powers remains a primary concern.
0: Chinese Vice President Han Cheng has called for a more equitable global governance system in his opening address at the World Peace Forum in Beijing today. Mr. Han said countries need a stable international environment for their development. He added that China is ready to work with all sides to promote the implementation of the Global Governance Initiative and join hands to build a better world. Mr. Han also urged countries to safeguard the authority of the United Nations and to support the Security Council in playing a primary role in peace and security issues. Hundreds of diplomats, scholars, and policymakers have gathered for the World Peace Forum, which is expected to focus on U.S.-China relations, the situation in the Middle East, and artificial intelligence.
5: 以人工智能为代表的新一代科技革命和产业变革加速演进，在创造广阔发展机遇的同时，也带来 不可忽视的安全风险和治理难题。中国提出全球人工治理倡议，倡导坚持以人为本、智能向善，倡议成立。
0: Well, an 11-year-old boy is in police custody after he crashed a pickup truck into a Buddhist procession in northeastern Thailand, killing 9 monks. Authorities said 5 monks died at the scene, while 4 others succumbed to their injuries at the hospital. 3 are in critical condition. 9 other monks sustained minor injuries. The incident occurred in Mukdahan town, about 650 kilometers from the capital, Bangkok. Police said charges have not yet been filed, as investigators are trying to establish the circumstances of the crash. They said the boy took his father's vehicle without permission before losing control of it and crashing into the monks. The boy will be questioned when state child protection officers arrive. Spain and France are facing more heat after a scorching June triggered more than 2,000 deaths. Forecasters are warning of 44 degrees Celsius temperatures over the coming days. Now, the hot weather has sparked wildfires in southern France. Nearly 3,000 people have been evacuated and waterbombing helicopters sent to battle the blaze. France's interior minister says weather conditions remain particularly unfavorable going into the weekend. Police had to be called to supermarkets in Paris after huge crowds descended, hoping to get hold of air conditioning units. Spain's meteorological agency says a mass of dry and very hot air would bring persistently high temperatures to much of the country in the coming days. It warned temperatures in parts of the southeast, in particular, could hit 42 to 44 degrees Celsius next week. Heat monitoring bracelets have been introduced for outdoor workers in Barcelona. These measure body temperatures and emit a sound and vibration if they sense the wearer is at risk. A series of deaths in recent years has prompted authorities to change the working pattern and conditions for laborers. Record-breaking temperatures also gripping Italy. Vineyard workers are among those at highest risk. The Sicilian government has banned prolonged outdoor work during the hottest part of the day. Farms, construction sites and other exposed sectors have recognised workers to take pre-dawn shifts to avoid the harsh daytime heat.
6: Ci avviamo verso un clima molto tropicale e le temperature, specialmente in montagna, si stanno innalzando molto di più rispetto a tantissimi anni fa. E avere 40 gradi a lavorare sotto il picco del sole a 40 gradi d'estate per un essere umano comincia ad essere molto stressante.
0: The US too is getting set for stars, stripes and scorching heat. A hot spell is roasting the East Coast ahead of the 4th of July holiday weekend. The National Weather Service warns it could become life-threatening, especially for outdoor celebrations. Splash and dash for water. It's hydrate, hydrate, hydrate, as nature's not about to dial down the temperature. Forecast to top 38 degrees Celsius and possibly hitting 46 for the heat index, which measures how it feels with humidity combined. Experts are blaming the heat dome effect, high-pressure systems trapping warm air like the lid on a pot. Crowds are expected to turn up the heat in New York, with the World Cup and anticipated wedding of singer Taylor Swift to NFL star Travis Kelce.
7: No, feliz, contento, con un poco de calor, mucho sol en verano. Pero contento conociendo una de las maravillas del mundo.
8: The vibe, the energy, people are outside, they wanna do fun things. When it's winter time, everyone wants to stay home and just depressing.
9: Guys, if you have
8: summertime, even though it's
9: way.
8: Hot, yes, it's uncomfortable, but it's just the energy is much better in the summertime. I prefer the summer.
0: There is no shortage of cool treats for furry friends and tiny boots to shield paws from hot pavements. One

0: Dog owner says he only goes for walks after the sun goes down.
1: I make sure that she gets a lot of water, good food and everything. And I sleep with the air conditioner on, which I hate it, but I have to keep it on for her. Other than that, talk about dog's life. She does very good.
0: Well, America turns 250 on Saturday, the 4th of July. It's still the world's largest economy and most powerful military. Yet, confidence in Congress has slumped. Political divisions are deepening, and only about one in four Americans believe the country is heading in the right direction. So, what does America's birthday reveal about the state of the nation? Genevieve Wu speaks to senior correspondent Simon Marks and experts from the U.S. and Asia in this episode of CNA Correspondent, asking whether America at 250 is ready for the future or beginning to show its age.
2: Let's step outside America's domestic pressures for now and look at that. You know, let's talk about the United States' strategic rival, right? We can't talk about the U.S. without talking about China, naturally. Now, China produces roughly a third of the world's manufactured goods. And when Americans look at China today, it's all this anxiety. What worries them most about China?
3: They look at it largely through an economic prism and through the challenges that it presents to the United States. But if you look, for example, at the trade war that's been taking place, I mean, clearly both President Xi and President Trump have stepped back from the brink. They're trying to find pragmatic ways of resolving the issues between them. We're going to have President Xi visiting the United States in September for this reciprocal state visit that President Trump has invited into. That's going to be a huge deal in the bilateral relationship. There's obviously grave concern over semiconductors, over Chinese AI versus American AI. Who's going to win the battle for AI? Many analysts argue that China is better positioned to win it because it can rely on cheaper access to the power that AI demands, whereas the United States has to find ways of accommodating with its current grid and then expanding its current grid as quickly as possible. There are now some private companies developing privately owned small nuclear power plants in a bid to try and meet that demand. So that's going to be the real competitive nature of that bilateral relationship going forwards.
0: Catch the rest of that CNA Correspondent podcast on our YouTube channel, our website cna.asia, Me Listen apps, Spotify and Apple Podcasts. Well, we have more coverage and commentary on America's 250th anniversary on our website cna.asia and our mobile app, including this piece. An expert writes that Southeast Asian governments will be watching whether the U.S. remains a reliable partner as it turns a year older. Coming up on the show, the death toll from Venezuela's twin earthquakes has climbed to nearly 2,600 as rescue crews continue searching through the rubble for signs of life more than a week after disaster struck.
4: This July, when tradition meets transformation, new possibilities take shape. Embark on a slow simmer journey into the heart of Singapore's hawker culture.
5: Hawker culture is so key to our identity.
4: Where generations of heritage, craftsmanship and flavour are reimagined for a new era.
6: We should be in your bucket list.
4: From life behind bars to life behind the stove.
6: I'm willing to pitch everything.
4: Former offenders step into the demanding world of veteran hawkers, taking on its challenges for a chance to prove that their past does not determine their future.
6: The deal breaker for me is if they go back into their old ways.
4: As the world's demand for clean energy continues to grow, is nuclear power the answer? Unpack the complexities of science, politics, and innovation as we explore the role nuclear energy could play in building a cleaner, greener future.
7: What lies beneath the ground here is in high demand, and countries around the world want a piece of it.
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6: Do you know there's a river in here?
7: No other country can let you see the bottom of a river.
6: And what was around the bend?
8: It actually swerved 30 degrees to the right.
6: What's natural becomes surprising.
9: First time I see water.
8: First time, right?
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8: Yes.
6: Our rivers were once open waterways used for hard work and tough living.
10: The river's location made it ideal for traders to moor their vessels under houses.
11: And as the population grew, the rivers became dirtier.
12: Sometimes you will find fit body.
13: Whatever you do, drop straight into the water.
6: A source of stories about predators and prisoners, of life and death, and brave endeavors. Now, the rivers are hard to find.
7: The source of the Singapore River is actually further west.
6: Take a ride back to the life and stories of our lost rivers. Watch Lost Rivers on demand at cna.asia.
0: Rescuers in Venezuela have dug out a survivor trapped in the ruins of a collapsed building more than a week after two deadly quakes hit the country. The 43-year-old security guard was working in the basement of an eight-story mall when disaster struck. Celebratory cheers and relief among rescuers, concluding the end of a days-long operation to free the man. The last push took some 70 hours, with a rescuer describing the process as the most complex ever. Teams from seven countries had worked around the clock to reach Hernan Alberto Gil, with instability of the rubble complicating the effort. They provided him with water and oxygen through tubes before digging two tunnels to reach him 9 meters underground. Gil's wife has called the rescue a miracle. Well, the quakes have claimed nearly 2,600 lives, while an online list shows more than 38,000 still missing. Civilians, many of them volunteers, continue to lead the response to the disaster. They have criticized the government for the lack of heavy machinery that's needed to move concrete slabs. The World Health Organization says the quakes compound an already severe humanitarian crisis in Venezuela. It has released $1.5 million from its emergency fund to provide more medical assistance. An insurance analytics firm has estimated economic losses for Venezuela at more than $10 billion due to the quakes. Iran has warned any U.S. interference in the Strait of Hormuz would be met with what it called a rapid and decisive response. Iran's Joint Military Command reiterated vessels moving through the waterway must use its approved routes. U.S. Vice President J.D. Vance said Washington would retaliate against any Iranian attacks on ships. A fifth of the world's oil and natural gas passed through the strait before the war broke out. Multiple vessels have come under attack in recent days, triggering U.S. retaliation. Both agreed as part of an interim deal to allow ships to pass without paying charges for 60 days. Tehran maintains it must control the routes of the ships and charge transit fees after the completion of the two-month period, appending decades of free passage through the waterway. Vice President J.D. Vance says Washington holds all the cards in negotiations. Earlier, Qatar cited positive progress in indirect technical talks between the adversaries in Doha. Further talks aren't expected until after the funeral of Iran's late supreme leader, Ayatollah Ali Khamenei, which begins tomorrow and ends with his burial on the 9th of July. The Ayatollah was killed during a wave of airstrikes in the first day of the war in late February. Tehran has warned the U.S. and Israel against launching any attacks during the funeral. Pakistani Prime Minister Shahbaz Sharif said he will attend the event before traveling to Turkey for talks. Ahead on Asia Now, we'll check the top stories. Japan and India pledge closer cooperation across key sectors as their leaders seal a deal to jointly develop a naval radar system. Observers see the move as being aimed at countering China's expanding military presence in the Indo-Pacific. Plus, China calls for stronger global governance and greater support for the United Nations at the World Peace Forum. CNA's Rebecca Mateo is standing by in Beijing with the latest. And for our viewers here in Singapore, stay on for the latest match highlights from the FIFA World Cup.

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3: They are in the middle of their time away, alone.
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7: Well, if one day I'm not around anymore.
3: Part two of our Father's Day special. It's Just Us, Dad. Saturday on CNA.

0: Hangzhou, known for its lake, its legends and its past. Now for its so-called Six Little Dragons, China's next generation of tech champions.
1: Hangzhou 现在是中国新的硅谷。
2: 我们政府说的，有夫必应，无事不扰。
0: How did an ancient city go from home of one tech giant Alibaba to China's new startup city? Wednesday on CNA.
3: He don't want to see anybody. He's afraid to go.
4: Across Singapore, a growing number of youth are isolating themselves. And their families are at their wits' end.
5: It is really very heartbreaking that a child stays inside a room, not talking to me.
6: We went to see the psychiatrist. The psychiatrist said, there's nothing else we can do for your son.
7: Since November 2023, he has locked himself up.
4: What made them withdraw from the world? And what will it take to bring them back?
8: What I want to do is be able to go out alone instead of having companies, taking the train and buses alone. But I do not know how I can overcome that fear yet.
9: One day, I'll be able to open the door with my heart.
4: Shut down. On demand at cna.asia.

by the U.S. It's forging closer relations with Canada through defense and economic cooperation. And China calls for stronger global governance, international security cooperation, and AI collaboration at the World Peace Forum amid rising geopolitical tensions.

0: Japan and India have vowed to work more closely on critical minerals to bolster supply chains as they seek to cut their dependence on China. Japanese Prime Minister Sane Takaichi highlighted the need for resilience as she met her Indian counterpart Narendra Modi in New Delhi for talks. The leaders also announced agreements in artificial intelligence, defense and maritime security. Mr. Modi urged businesses to help realize Tokyo's earlier pledge to more than double investments in India to $61 billion over the next decade. Japan has agreed to share its Unicon communication technology with India, reflecting its policy shift over arms exports. CNA's Michio Ishida tells us what this means for Tokyo's defense strategy.
1: Well, Japan and India signed the transfer of defense equipment and technology back in 2015. But it's only this April Japan has allowed the transfer of lethal weapons. And the Japanese Foreign Ministry said in its statement, Prime Minister Modi welcomed this revision. And now it will be Japan's first defense-related exports to India. Now, this unicorn technology communication is currently installed on Japan's Maritime Self-Defense Force frigate, Mogami. This Mogami class is a frigate Australia chose for its navy. The two countries, India and Japan, are aiming to specify more projects on defense and technology. And within this year, they aim to hold a defense and foreign ministerial meeting, or 2+2. Now, the two countries support a free and open Indo-Pacific, a concept which was introduced by Prime Minister Shinzo Abe 10 years ago, who we hear Prime Minister Modi respected. Now, the Japanese government believes with India, they share democratic values, rule of law, and given the uncertainty of U.S. commitment to the region, it's all the more important Japan steps up security cooperation with a big economy, such as with India.
0: Well, Ishan Gurk is tracking developments for CNA. He says the defense technology partnership highlights a growing trust between New Delhi and Tokyo.
2: The unicorn technology is a very sophisticated one, as Michio was pointed out. It comes at a time when New Delhi has been looking to modernize its army. So far, India has been reliant since its independence vastly on Russian arm imports. But this is one way of modernizing India's naval brigade through the unicorn technology from Japan. Now, it is a technology that will be useful in the real world. But the question here, analysts say, is that it shows how deep the trust is developing between Tokyo and New Delhi, and it will be interesting to see how this develops over the next few years, whether Japan will be ready to share more critical and emerging technologies, especially with dual use applications in military and in civilian uses with New Delhi, because that's something New Delhi has been eyeing from its partners across the globe, that technology transfer that allows New Delhi to really capitalize on its Make in India promise, using technology from foreign countries to build here in India. Now, what's also worth noting is that India and Japan have also agreed to cooperate a lot more in shipbuilding, which seems to be the other part of this equation of making in India using Japanese technology and Japanese investments. So in that sense, this partnership is going to be crucial for New Delhi. As far as the defense component of it is concerned, we also saw how Quad countries came together just a few months ago when the foreign ministers met here and they agreed to cooperate a lot more in the maritime domain. And as Prime Minister Narendra Modi heads off to New Zealand next week and potentially also to Australia, we might see this question of the idea of maritime domain and how important it is for New Delhi being highlighted once again.
0: Now, China has criticized Ms. Takaichi's comments on a free and open Indo-Pacific, saying they run counter to regional aspirations. Beijing this week expanded its export restrictions on Japanese entities on national security concerns.
3: 嘴上喊着自由开放，心里想着对立对抗，这样名不副实的理念与地区国家求

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1: Canada has reaffirmed its support for a rules-based order in the South China Sea as it deepens ties with the Philippines by elevating relations to a strategic partnership. Now, the move expands cooperation in defense, trade and energy as both countries strengthen engagement in the Indo-Pacific. Ferdinand Marcos Jr. is in Vancouver for his first official visit to Canada, the first by a Philippine president in more than a decade. During talks with Canadian Prime Minister Mark Carney, the two leaders announced a new strategic partnership, describing it as a response to an increasingly uncertain global environment. Mr. Marcos says the agreement would provide a framework for closer cooperation on shared security and economic priorities.
2: As the Philippines celebrates the 10th anniversary of the 2016 Arbitral Tribunal Award on the South China Sea, I thank Canada for its vocal and consistent support for a rules-based order in the South China Sea under the United Nations Convention on the Law of the Sea, or UNCLOS, and in upholding the arbitral award as final and legally binding.
1: Well, the 2016 ruling by an international tribunal found that China's sweeping claims in the South China Sea have no legal basis under the UN Convention on the Law of the Sea. Beijing rejects the ruling. The latest announcement comes as Canada steps up its engagement in the Indo-Pacific through its regional strategy, expanding defense cooperation and deepening ties with ASEAN. Trade is another key pillar of that strategy.
3: We're moving with determination to conclude negotiations of our Canada-ASEAN free trade agreement by the summit this year. This agreement, once constituted, will reduce tariffs, in some cases fully eliminate them, for our exports, help give Canadian workers and businesses access to a $5 trillion market of over 700 million people. Critically, crucially, we're also working hard to finalize negotiations on the Canada-Philippines free trade agreement.
1: Chinese Vice President Han Zheng has renewed Beijing's call for reforms to global governance, including stronger international cooperation on emerging technologies such as artificial intelligence. He made the remarks at the World Peace Forum in Beijing. Now, that's an annual conference hosted by Tsinghua University and the Chinese People's Institute of Foreign Affairs. Mr. Han said the world is facing an increasingly complex international environment with conflicts with Ukraine and the Middle East highlighting growing global governance challenges. For more, we're now joined by Rebecca Mateo in Beijing. Rebecca, you know, what stood out from Vice President Han's address?
4: Well, Chinese Vice President Han Zheng's speech this year at the forum was largely consistent with his message last year, and is that China wants to be seen as a builder of world peace, defender of UN-led international order, as well as a contributor to global development. Now, he also brought up the Global Governance Initiative, and in fact, just weeks ago, the Chinese government released a white paper on global governance that calls for stronger multilateralism, support for UN-centered international order, greater representation of the global south, and reforms to global governance. Now, during his speech, he also brought up a four-point proposal, again, largely similar to the proposals that he had suggested last year, and covering the points of global governance as well. But what's prominent this year is on AI governance, as you have just mentioned. Now, AI has been a topic that has been mentioned across major events in China this year. And so at the event, Mr. Han also talked about this. He said that AI can bring a lot of opportunities, but also challenges. Let's have a listen.
5: 以人工智能为代表的新一代科技革命和产业变革加速演进，在创造广阔发展机遇的同时，也带来不可忽视的安全风险和治理难题。中国提出全球人工治理倡议。 治理倡议，倡导坚持以人为本，智能向善，倡议成立。
4: Now, despite Despite trade tensions with Europe recently grabbing headlines, Mr. Han, however, did not directly address that topic, but he did talk about how the global economy is increasingly facing headwinds and that imbalances across global development remained a major challenge, and that he said that China supports a more open and cooperative global economy, while emphasizing that countries should put development at the top of international agenda. And he also gave the assurances that China will remain and keep its economy open. Now, he also highlighted a more turbulent global environment, saying that the world is undergoing accelerated changes unseen in a century. He pointed to the Ukraine crisis and the US-Iran conflict as examples of ongoing geopolitical instability. Now, those issues are expected to be talked about greatly at the forum, and we can expect participants to talk about AI governance, global governance, the situation in the Middle East, as well as whether Asia can emerge as a new center of global influence. Ella.
1: Well, thank you very much for that. Rebecca Matthew reporting live from Beijing. And your Asia business update is coming up next. Asian markets rebound after a bruising sell-off in tech stocks recently. We have the latest market action and what's driving investor sentiment. Plus,
0: remain a bit challenging for us as well.
1: Airlines navigate uncertain skies. We'll hear from a leading industry executive on the path ahead, coming up next.

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10: Their Coming Home is a deeply human story of men who set out to search for opportunity far away from home, only then to be held hostage.
11: It took us more than a year just to gain access into all those restricted nuclear power plant sites, and we filmed across 10 different countries within 4 months. We wanted to tell such an important global topic like nuclear energy in a more accessible and relatable manner. We wanted to show everyone how this technology could eventually impact everyday lives, especially amidst the urgent need for a cleaner and more sustainable future. That's essentially what inspires us to tell stories that matter.
10: This story is a great example of what we do at CNA Correspondent, shining a light on underreported stories beyond the headlines and breaking news by putting a deeply human perspective on it. What makes this award so meaningful is that it recognizes our commitment to impactful on-the-ground storytelling when everyone else has already moved on to the next story. This award recognizes the power of storytelling that is global in scope and human at heart.
12: These are stories that are recognized on a global stage. Thank you for being part of this proud moment.

0: Asian markets trading mostly higher on this last trading day of the week, recovering from the sharp technology-led sell-off in the previous session. Kospi leading the gains in the region, mineral stocks giving a lift to the ASX 200, the SJI and NZX 50 holding on to early gains. Investors selectively returning to beaten down technology names in the region. South Korean chip makers making a strong rebound. Samsung Electronics rising more than 6% and SK Hynix gaining around 4%. Japan's chip equipment maker Advantest giving up earlier gains as traders take profit after the lunch break. Staying in Japan, investors on the lookout for possible yen intervention to support the currency that still hovers around a 40-year low. The Japanese yen continues to weaken against the dollar. The Nikkei 225 is tracking gains in the broader region. Traders are speculating Japanese authorities could intervene today when U.S. markets are closed for a holiday and when the thinner liquidity conditions could amplify the impact. China markets are getting a boost this Friday, gaining ground after a mixed open. And that's despite a private reading showing the country's services sector expanded at a slightly slower pace in June. The rating dog services PMI came in at 54.1 last month after the 54.4 in May. It's a different picture from the official reading, which showed an expansion of activity at a slightly faster pace. The 50 mark separates expansion from contraction. Total new export orders increased at its fastest pace since October 2024. Oil prices fell earlier as hopes of easing geopolitical tensions raised expectations of more stable global crude supplies. Brent and WTI have since rebounded in Asian trade. Traders remain cautious ahead of the weekend amid concerns security incidents could still flare up in the region. Jet fuel prices have tumbled as well since the U.S. and Iran announced a preliminary peace deal. However, with supply running low and strong travel demand ahead, market tightness may persist and potential shortages may still emerge. For airlines, one of the year's biggest headwinds is beginning to ease, offering some relief after months of margin pressure. But the second half of the year may remain challenging, with Middle East uncertainty, operating costs and carbon compliance still weighing on long-haul carriers. CNA's Yasmin Yonker sat down with Lufthansa Vice President, Asia-Pacific, Middle East and Joint Ventures East, Felipe Bonifati, to discuss how carriers are navigating the turbulence.
1: I think it's the second half of the year will remain a bit challenging for us as well. I mean, for the Lufthansa Group, we are celebrating 100 years, and this means in the second half of the year, not only looking into the past, but also looking into the future. And the challenges ahead will still remain. We are hoping that the conflict in the Middle East will cease soon, but the end of the conflict might not be the end of the risks, meaning we will have to still look into it and how do we, you know, restart operations there. In general, the industry will still be under pressure in terms of fuel, in terms of costs, and that will not change and not go away. One thing that will be definitely top priority, as it was also in the first half of the year, is safety. I mean, the industry will remain the safest way to travel on Earth. So I think that will remain a priority also in the second half. But we're not expecting an easy second half, to be honest. On the other hand, it will remain a part of the year where we'll still look into growth and restarting operations in some of the areas we are unable to fly these days.
2: And the Middle East now is under your remit. Asia-Pacific, a huge area of growth. How do you then plan for that growth with these lingering uncertainties?
1: It's not an easy task, and then therefore we have experts in our network planning department at the headquarters that are looking into this. So for us, we have to stop all our operations into the Middle East until the end of October, with the exception of Tel Aviv, that we will be resuming a bit earlier, and potentially one of the other destinations whenever possible, all subject to safety audits. But the planning is quite challenging, and that means that we also need to redeploy those aircraft. So whenever we take an aircraft out of production in terms of not flying to the Middle East, that airplane has to go somewhere else. As we all know, airplanes do produce when they fly, not when they are on the ground. And in that respect, Middle East capacity that we had to redeploy, you know, was in benefit of Asia Pacific, where we got additional flights in here.
2: I want to ask you about CORSIA and rising carbon costs. Mm-hmm. New reports saying that CORSIA carbon credit costs are expected to rise very sharply across all airlines. Some expected to be hit harder. Is carbon compliance becoming the next major cost shock for Lufthansa? And what will that mean for passengers? Do they ultimately have to pay for it through fares?
1: So clearly decarbonization is an important topic and is increasing costs. That's a reality. When we look into the CORSIA targets, we also look into the European trading system, the EU ETS, that's clearly adding costs. And this will have an impact. And we also see some levies also in Singapore with the new SAF levy. Important for us is that we remain very, very close to our strategy, which is flying more sustainable. And that means on one part is also regulations and clearly mandates, but also it has to do with working on newer fleets, more efficient, fuel-efficient fleets. It's also about coordinating airspace. It's about new technologies that do, bring better efficiency in terms of fuel. We have invented the so-called shark skin that is put on the planes in order to reduce the friction of air and therefore make the fuel consumption much, much efficient. So there are many ways in order to, for the airlines, and Lufthansa is investing on that, plus, of course, buying SAF. So if you just put all this together, new fleet, new technologies, better understanding of air traffic control systems that coordinate better to have shorter routes, plus SAF, then we should be in the right path. But the costs will be there, that's for sure.
2: Well, we started this interview by talking about how volatile the first half of the year was. With all that happening, and I imagine all the firefighting within airlines, where did the story of sustainability hold in terms of priority?
1: Absolutely number one, maybe besides safety, clearly. No, there's no need for me to say that again. As a European airline group, sustainability is something which is part of our DNA. We have not doing that recently only and because it has to be done. We believe it's the right thing to do, and flying more sustainable is the way forward. And therefore, for us, sustainability, regardless of any movements in terms of geopolitics, sustainability will remain a top priority for the Lufthansa Group.
0: Airlines remain under pressure as key air routes stay closed, with investors closely watching capacity, demand and profit margins. Fuel prices, geopolitical risks and the peak summer travel season continue to cloud the outlook. Some airlines have seen an uptick in stock prices. Bangkok Airways and Singapore Airlines, among the biggest gainers here in Asia, up around 20% this year. Air China bucking that trend, though, trading down almost 40% lower on the Hong Kong exchange. U.S. carriers also seeing a surge. Goldman Sachs raised their targets on several major carriers, citing stronger revenue and easing fuel cost. The S&P 500 Passenger Airlines Index, which tracks major publicly traded passenger airline companies in the U.S., jumped as much as 5% to an all-time high last week, but has since come down some amid lingering uncertainty. IATA earlier predicted that airlines will likely carry more passengers this year, but earn only half as much profit as in 2025 as they continue to absorb part of the fuel price hike in their bottom lines. OpenAI has reportedly proposed giving the U.S. government a 5% stake in the company. An FT report said the AI startup is describing the proposal as a way for Americans to share in the technology's profits. The move follows heightened scrutiny over potential misuse of advanced models. OpenAI is also said to have suggested other AI labs such as Anthropic and Google also give similar stakes to the U.S. government. It's not clear whether they would agree to do so. Last month, President Donald Trump floated the idea of government stakes in AI companies. OpenAI had also earlier proposed creating a public wealth fund that would distribute AI proceeds to citizens. Meanwhile, Anthropic said it was exploring a digital dividend, which are payments to Americans funded by AI taxes. For CNA, Jagriti Dave is in Washington, D.C. and explains how the equity proposal would work.
3: Well, all of this, it seems, is modelled on this plan that is in place in Alaska, which is the Alaska Permanent Fund. Now, this is what the Alaska government does, is that they take money from its oil and mineral industry and invest it in companies around the world. And then those dividends from those investments then get put back into, paid out to residents of Alaska, but also put into public services to help fund those services. And that that's what I think this seems to be. This is what it's being modelled on. So the idea would be that that 5% government stake that OpenAI is suggesting, which, by as you mentioned, they're suggesting that other AI companies do the same, though, that money would then go back into either payouts to the public or to fund public services somehow. That would probably be the only way there would be a public good. The other would be as if there was, say, actual government oversight. Some experts are saying that if this 5% stake allowed the government to have oversight of the AI sector, then that would be there would be a public good to that. That digital dividend that Anthropic was suggesting that you mentioned is on a slightly different model. It would be independent from the government, but it would be taxation-based. And so then those taxes would then go into a fund which would be paid out to the public or, again, invested in government certain public services. So those are the sorts of ways, I think, based on what this FT article is describing, is how this plan would benefit the public.
0: U.S. President Donald Trump has defended his family's business deals in a media interview. Speaking to CNBC, he said the presidency is so powerful that almost anything his children do could be considered a conflict. He denied using his position to enrich himself or his family, adding that he is not personally involved in his money matters. Instead, his son Eric Trump handles his finances. His annual financial disclosure released this week revealed about $1.2 billion of income linked to crypto, including $580 million tied to World Liberty Financial. It also shows the president bought tech stocks, including Apple and Nvidia, before he announced a reversal of trade tariffs, which sparked a market rebound. Ahead on Asia now, an 11-year-old boy is in police custody in Thailand after he crashed a pickup truck into a Buddhist procession, killing 9 monks. And later, the death toll from Venezuela's twin earthquakes climbs to nearly 2,600 as rescue crews continue searching through the rubble for signs of life more than a week after disaster struck.

0: biodiversity is booming, which is inviting for some local foragers and farmers who embrace edible wildlife.
1: We're the largest organic banana grower in Singapore.
2: This is a gem.
3: Amazing.
4: Yeah. So the mulberries are from the garden.
5: No, that's delicious.
6: Singapore is ramping up conservation efforts locally and across the region.
7: I really do love reptiles and finding out about them, so I really love my job.
8: The building must relate to the lives of the people.
9: 目前还是一直要创新一些新的东西，我也不希望是人家把我看作是80岁的人。
10: There are those who dare to be different, who have made their mark in Singapore and beyond.
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19: From life behind bars to life behind the stove.
22: I'm willing to pitch everything.
19: Former offenders step into the demanding world of veteran hawkers, taking on its challenges for a chance to prove that their past does not determine their future.
23: The deal breaker for me is if they go back into their old ways.
19: As the world's demand for clean energy continues to grow, is nuclear power the answer? Unpack the complexities of science, politics and innovation as we explore the role nuclear energy could play in building a cleaner, greener future.
24: What lies beneath the ground here is in high demand, and countries around the world want a piece of it.
19: This July on CNA.
25: Updating this hour's top stories. Japan and India deepen their critical minerals partnership. The leaders of both nations vow closer cooperation to strengthen supply chains and reduce reliance on China. The Philippines is expanding ties beyond its longtime ally, the US. It's forging closer relations with Canada through defense and economic cooperation. And China calls for stronger global governance, international security cooperation and AI collaboration at the World Peace Forum amid rising geopolitical tensions. But first, some breaking news out of Japan. A magnitude 6.4 earthquake has struck off the coast of Miyako Island. Emergency responders say slight sea fluctuations are possible, but no damage is expected. We'll bring you more information as we get to it. You know, Japan and India have announced agreements in artificial intelligence, defense and maritime security as Prime Minister Sanae Takaichi and Narendra Modi met in New Delhi. The countries formalized a deal to develop naval radar systems together as the leaders raised concerns over militarization in Indo-Pacific waters. Julie Yu has the details.
26: Under the Defense Pact, Japan's state-of-the-art Unified Complex Radio Antenna, or the Unicorn Communication System, will be made in India. Now, the technology would be a major upgrade for Indian warships, enhancing their stealth features. The conventional warships are usually peppered with dozens of exposed antennas, but the Unicorn technology streamlines them all into a single enclosed structure. This makes it harder for enemies to detect and track warships. This is particularly useful in the disputed waters of the East and South China Seas, where military researchers believe that Beijing has been fingerprinting foreign warships for years. Now, Prime Minister Modi calls the deal a new chapter in the India-Japan defense partnership as they face China's military flex in the Indo-Pacific region. Japan also earlier shared with India the design of its highly guarded Mogami-class warship after it relaxed a decades-old blanket ban on defense exports, a major shift in Tokyo's post-war pacifist policies.
25: Earlier, Asia First spoke with Tomohiko Taniguchi, special advisor at the Fujitsu Future Studies Center and former special advisor to the late Japanese Prime Minister Shinzo Abe. He explained how Ms. Takaichi carries forward and builds upon the legacy of the late Shinzo Abe in fostering closer Japan-India ties.
0: It was Prime Minister Shinzo Abe who coined the word the Indo-Pacific in the geopolitical sense when he addressed the joint session of the Indian Parliament back in August 2007 under the title Confluence of the Two Seas, meaning Indian and Pacific Oceans are merging to make one single big seascape. Now, Narendra Modi and Shinzo Abe were soulmates. They called each other that way. And I still remember vividly how graciously compassionate Narendra Modi was when he attended the state funeral for the late Prime Minister. And so Narendra Modi does understand that the lady Prime Minister he was looking at was a close associate, close, some say protege of Shinzo Abe. Both leaders developed their personal bonds based on their shared memories of the late Prime Minister. However, the agreements that Takaichi and Modi have managed to forge are wide-ranging. Indeed, I can rarely see this wide-ranging kind of agreements that the two nations have forged, ranging from military cutting-edge information to green hydrogen and ammonia. And they also agreed on using Japanese yen and Indian rupee to settle their financial transactions, bypassing the U.S. dollar settlement regime in order for businesses on both in both countries to do better. So this is the kind of agreement that you can see once in a decade or so.
2: Yeah, the developments have been rapid in this summit indeed, but this visit also has been backed by a significant Japanese business push with reports of over 100 corporate agreements and more than 10 billion yen in investments. Does this suggest to you that Japan now sees India not only as a diplomatic partner, but really beyond that too?
0: That's Sanae Takaichi's hallmark, you could say. She has chosen to bring with her a plethora of companies, and those companies have forged something like 128 MOUs with Indian counterparts. So it declares the Japanese government under

0: Takaichi is now declaring that India would be one of the biggest business and economic partners in coming decades.
1: And defense cooperation seemed to feature more prominently than in previous years, including the co-developing a naval warship communication system. I mean, how do you see that partnership developing over the next decade? And how does that reshape the security architecture of the Indo-Pacific?
0: Also, it is a declaration from the Japanese part that when it comes to developing information intelligence capabilities, military related, Japan sees India as a very much reliable partner. So as a declaration, it speaks volumes. Now, Shinzo Abe paved the road, and then Takaichi substantiated it, namely that Japan is now finally able to export some of the lethal arsenal to the rest of the world. So that's a significant step made forward by Takaichi. Based on that, both nations, India and Japan, are now able to develop military technologies. So Japan, a little bit more normal nation, if you like, and India can do much, much more going forward on the military front, as you say, as well.
2: Well, Chinese Foreign Minister Wang Yi has told his Danish counterpart Lars Løkke Rasmussen that he hopes Denmark will play a constructive role in promoting a healthy and stable development of China-EU relations. The two met in Copenhagen, the first stop of Mr. Wang's seven-day tour of Nordic countries. He will also be visiting Sweden, Finland and Norway. The trip to Denmark and Sweden is the first by a Chinese foreign minister in about two decades. William Denslow has more from CNA.
3: This is certainly not the usual European itinerary for a Chinese delegation. To put this into a degree of context, this will be the first time that a Chinese foreign minister has travelled to Sweden in over two decades. Nordic powers are traditionally seen here in Europe as far more hawkish when it comes to relations with Beijing. First of all, when it comes to the tangibles that we're expecting out of this trip, well, a comprehensive strategic partnership is due to expire this year between China and Denmark. That is slated to be renewed. However, the width of the partnership is expected to be somewhat pared down due to security concerns shared from Denmark across a number of sectors. It's expected to largely focus on the issue, the mutual shared concerns when it comes to climate change and protecting the environment. Now, when it comes to the larger context, well, it's all about geopolitics. This comes at a time where tensions between Nordic powers and the US are under increased strain, especially after that spat when it came to the US threats to take over control of Greenland earlier this year. For Beijing, a potential opportunity to see if this provides a degree of wiggle room to try and improve relations, improve trade ties. But these concerns with China, this skepticism very much remains, especially when it comes to Beijing's ties with Moscow, which for Nordic powers remains a primary concern.
2: An 11-year-old boy is in police custody after he crashed a pickup truck in a Buddhist procession in northeastern Thailand, killing nine monks. Authorities said five monks died at the scene while four others succumbed to their injuries at the hospital. Three are in critical condition. Nine other monks sustained minor injuries. The incident occurred in Mukdahan town, about 650 kilometers from the capital, Bangkok. Police said charges have not yet been filed, as investigators are still trying to establish the circumstances of the crash. They said the boy took his father's vehicle without permission before losing control of it and crashing into the monks. The boy will be questioned when state child protection officers arrive. Iran has warned any U.S. interference in the Strait of Hormuz would be met with what it called a rapid and decisive response. Iran's Joint Military Command reiterated vessels moving through the waterway must use its approved route. U.S. Vice President J.D. Vance said Washington would retaliate against any Iranian attacks on ships. A fifth of the world's oil and natural gas passed through the strait before the war broke out. Now, multiple vessels have come under attack in recent days, triggering U.S. retaliation. Both agreed as part of an interim deal to allow ships to pass without paying charges for 60 days. Tehran maintains it must control the routes of the ships and charge transit fees after the completion of the two-month period, upending decades of free passage through the waterway. Vice President J.D. Vance says Washington holds all the cards in negotiations. Earlier, Qatar cited positive progress in indirect technical talks between the adversaries in Doha. Further talks aren't expected until after the funeral of Iran's late Supreme Leader Ayatollah Ali Khamenei, which begins tomorrow and ends with his burial on the 9th of July. The Ayatollah was killed during a wave of airstrikes on the first day of the war in late February. Tehran has warned the U.S. and Israel against launching any attacks during the funeral. Pakistani Prime Minister Shahbaz Sharif said he will attend the event before traveling to Turkey for talks. Rescuers in Venezuela have dug out a survivor trapped in the ruins of a collapsed building more than a week after two deadly quakes hit the country. The 43-year-old security guard was working in the basement of an eight-story mall when disaster struck. Celebratory cheers and relief among rescuers, concluding the end of a days-long operation to free the man. The last push took some 70 hours, with the rescuer describing the process as the most complex ever. Teams from seven countries had worked around the clock to reach Hernan Alberto Gil, with instability of the rubble complicating the effort. They provided him with water and oxygen through tubes before digging two tunnels to reach him 9 meters underground. Gil's wife has called the rescue a miracle. The quakes have claimed nearly 2,600 lives, while an online list shows more than 38,000 still missing. Civilians, many of them volunteers, continue to lead the response to the disaster. They have criticized the government for the lack of heavy machinery needed to move concrete slabs. The World Health Organization says the quakes compound an already severe humanitarian crisis in Venezuela. It has released $1.5 million from its emergency fund to provide more medical assistance. An insurance analytics firm has estimated economic losses for Venezuela at more than $10 billion due to the quakes. Well, hotter days ahead for Spain and France after a scorching June triggered more than 2,000 deaths. Forecasters are warning of 44 degrees Celsius temperatures over the coming days. The hot weather has sparked wildfires in southern France. Nearly 3,000 people have been evacuated and waterbombing helicopters sent to battle the blaze. France's interior minister says weather conditions remain particularly unfavourable going into the weekend. Police had to be called to supermarkets in Paris after huge crowds descended, hoping to get hold of air conditioning units. Spain's meteorological agency says a mass of dry and very hot air would bring persistently high temperatures to much of the country in the coming days. It warned temperatures in parts of the southeast in particular could hit 42 to 44 degrees Celsius next week. Heat monitoring bracelets have been introduced for outdoor workers in Barcelona, and these measure body temperature and emit a sound and vibration if they sense the wearer is at risk. A series of deaths in recent years has prompted authorities to change the working pattern and conditions for labourers. Record-breaking temperatures also gripping Italy. Vineyard workers are among those at highest risk. The Sicilian government has banned prolonged outdoor work during the hottest part of the day. Farms, construction sites and other exposed sectors have reorganized workers to take pre-dawn shifts to avoid the harsh daytime heat.
4: Ci avviamo verso un clima molto tropicale e le temperature, specialmente in montagna, si stanno innalzando molto di più rispetto a tantissimi anni fa. E avere 40 gradi a lavorare sotto il picco del sole a 40 gradi d'estate per un essere umano comincia ad essere molto stressante.
2: Well, the US too is getting set for stars, stripes and scorching heat. A hot spell is roasting the East Coast ahead of the 4th of July holiday weekend. The National Weather Service warns it could become life-threatening, especially for outdoor celebrations. Ready? Splash and dash for water. It's hydrate, hydrate, hydrate, as nature's not about to dial down the temperature. forecast to top 38 degrees Celsius,

0: and possibly hitting 46 for the heat index, which measures how it feels with humidity combined. Experts are blaming the heat dome effect, high-pressure systems trapping warm air like the lid on a pot. Now, crowds are expected to turn up the heat in New York with the World Cup and anticipated wedding of singer Taylor Swift to NFL star Travis Kelce.
1: No, feliz, contento, con un poco de calor, mucho sol en verano, pero contento conociendo una de las maravillas del mundo.
2: The vibe, the energy, people are outside, they wanna do fun things. When it's winter time, everyone wants to stay home and just depressing.
3: Guys, if you have
2: summertime, even though it's hot, yes, it's uncomfortable, but it's just the energy is much better in the summertime. I prefer the summer.
0: Well, there is no shortage of cool trees for furry friends and tiny boots to shield paws from hot pavements. One dog owner says he only goes for walks after the sun goes down.
4: I make sure that she gets a lot of water, good food and everything. And I sleep with the air conditioner on, which I hate it, but I have to keep it on for her. Other than that, talk about dog's life. She does very good.
0: Ahead on Asia Now, New York is reportedly gearing up for what could be one of the biggest celebrity weddings of the year. More after the break.
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0: America turns 250 on Saturday, the 4th of July. It's still the world's largest economy and most powerful military. Yet confidence in Congress has slumped, political divisions are deepening, and only one in about four Americans believe the country is heading in the right direction. So, What does America's birthday reveal about the state of the nation? Genevieve Wu speaks to senior correspondent Simon Marks and experts from the US and Asia in this episode of CNA Correspondent, asking whether America at 250 is ready for the future or beginning to show its age.
3: Let's step outside America's domestic pressures for now and look at that. You know, let's talk about the United States' strategic rival, right? We can't talk about the US without talking about China, naturally. Now, China produces roughly a third of the world's manufactured goods. And when Americans look at China today, it's all this anxiety. What worries them most about China?
5: They look at it largely through an economic prism and through the challenges that it presents to the United States. But if you look, for example, at the trade war that's been taking place, I mean, clearly both President Xi and President Trump have stepped back from the brink. They're trying to find pragmatic ways of resolving the issues between them. We're going to have President Xi visiting the United States in September for this reciprocal state visit that President Trump has invited into. That's going to be a huge deal in the bilateral relationship. There's obviously grave concern over semiconductors, over Chinese AI versus American AI. Who's going to win the battle for AI? Many analysts argue that China is better positioned to win it because it can rely on cheaper access to the power that AI demands, whereas the United States has to find ways of accommodating with its current grid and then expanding its current grid as quickly as possible. There are now some private companies developing privately owned small nuclear power plants in a bid to try and meet that demand. So that's going to be the real competitive nature of that bilateral relationship going forwards.
0: Well, catch the rest of that CNA Correspondent podcast on our YouTube channel, our website cna.asia, MeListen app, Spotify and Apple Podcasts. Well, we have more coverage and commentary on America's 250th anniversary on our website cna.asia and our mobile app, including this piece. An expert writes that Southeast Asian governments will be watching whether the US remains a reliable partner as it turns a year older. Taylor Swift once sang about doing things greater than dating the boy on the football team. Now, it seems that story may be entering a new chapter, with reports she could be tying the knot with NFL star Travis Kelce this weekend. Major preparations are underway for the rumoured big event at Madison Square Garden in New York. Workers have been unloading cargo from trucks outside the Manhattan Arena. A report says a city permit obtained for the event shows a packed schedule for the star-studded celebration. The couple will reportedly hold a 100-person event before a wider celebration involving 1,000 people later today. Friday's event is scheduled to begin at 5 p.m. local time and last till 4 the next morning.
22: There are people arriving now from Graham Norton through to Dua Lipa. So it is going to be a star-studded wedding. It is, like I say, a royal wedding when it comes to the USA.
0: And despite all the buzz, Swift and Kelce have not officially confirmed when and where they will marry. New York Mayor Zoran Mamdani and the city's police commissioner remain close-lipped, refusing to discuss the nature of the event. But city officials have acknowledged they are gearing up for a large-scale event that will require additional police presence during a particularly busy 4th of July weekend. Well, that's Asia Now for this hour. Don't forget headlines anytime at cna.asia and CNA 93 Radio. Plus, we are on Facebook and YouTube. And for our Singapore audience, do stay on for highlights from the FIFA World Cup matches coming up shortly.

0: tour Spain differently.
1: The first thing in the morning as Asia wakes up to a new day. Get up to speed with major events shaping lives in the region and other parts of the world.
2: Putting things in perspective with eye-opening reports and expert analysis as a new era of global politics breeds power struggles and shifting alliances.
1: We get to the heart of the matter and take stock of the issues you're invested in with on-the-ground reports and wall-to-wall coverage. Viewing it all from a regional lens because we put Asia first.
3: Hangzhou, known for its lake, its legends and its past. Now for its so-called six little dragons, China's next generation of tech champions.
4: 杭州现在是中国新的硅谷。我们政府说的有夫必应，无事不扰。
3: How did an ancient city go from home of one tech giant, Alibaba, to China's new startup city? Wednesday on CNA.
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5: From life behind bars to life behind the stove.
8: I'm willing to pitch everything.
5: Former offenders step into the demanding world of veteran hawkers, taking on its challenges for a chance to prove that their past does not determine their future.
8: The deal breaker for me is if they go back into their old ways.
5: As the world's demand for clean energy continues to grow, is nuclear power the answer? Unpack the complexities of science, politics, and innovation as we explore the role nuclear energy could play in building a cleaner, greener future.
9: What lies beneath the ground here is in high demand, and countries around the world want a piece of it.
5: This July on CNA.
10: Do you know there's a river in here?
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12: Yes.
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16: Sometimes you will find dead body.
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10: A source of stories about predators and prisoners. Of life and death, and brave endeavours. Now, the rivers are hard to find.
11: The source of the Singapore River is actually further west.
10: Take a ride back to the life and stories of our lost rivers. 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
18: Towering nearly 200 metres above the plains of central Sri Lanka, Sinagiri is one of the country's most striking historical sites. Also known as Lion Rock, this UNESCO World Heritage Site dates back to the 5th century, serving as the royal palace of King Kashipa. Its name is derived from a lion-shaped gateway that once stood at its entrance. Today, only its massive stone paws remain. While much of Sinagiri's architecture has been lost to time, traces of its foundations offer a glimpse of what it once was. The king's delicately carved throne can still be seen today, while ponds with complex filtration systems suggest a level of engineering that was ahead of its time. Following the king's death, Sinagiri was abandoned as a royal residence and later converted into a monastery. Even without its former grandeur, the view from the top is as majestic as ever.

0: You may have noticed something changing at work.
1: The way people build careers is evolving. Can AI help you break into a new industry? What happens when it transforms the one you're already in? And can it help keep a business alive? Three very different stories. One shift reshaping work across Asia. We asked more than 3,000 young workers across seven Asian markets how AI is changing their careers. Because what happens at work shapes what happens to your money. Welcome to the new Money Mind, with a fresh look at how you can earn, save, and build wealth. These images have attracted millions of views online. And they've helped Haja Ali build an entirely new career designing interiors. The surprising part? She'd never worked in architecture or interior design. Haja created this image using AI, a concept for a mysterious home hidden deep in the Thai jungle. It spread rapidly online. Soon, people weren't just admiring her work, they were asking her to design real homes.
2: After that went viral, I had quite a few offers, like really nice offers to design houses for people. So I began to see that as like a potential career move, so I started going in that direction. I was in luxury travel, I was in real estate, and I think the two background actually influenced like what I did next.
3: What would you say attracted you to AI as a creative medium?
2: I feel that AI is actually like a leveler for people who, because previously to become an artist, like a digital artist specifically, you need to have skills. You need to have be able, well-versed in Photoshop, in Blender, in DaVinci. And so you need to have like all these skills to be able to create like the work that you actually want. But with AI, and I think that's the biggest growth that current artists have, is that it takes away, it takes down the walls, like the barrier to entry became a lot lower. So people with basically no skills, no know-how of how to operate this traditional, like the digital art software, they suddenly became, like they can suddenly produce good work.
1: Today, Haja handles up to 5 projects a year. She uses AI to generate concepts, test ideas, and speed up design workflows. What once took months can now happen much faster. That ability to move quickly has commercial value.
2: It takes me really quickly. I mean, the turnaround for me, because it's AI, so even with like a few hundred pages, it's just like very intense work. I did like a 20,000 square feet space, and I put in the first proposal. From the first proposal to everything being completed was 1 month. So
1: if I want to do, for Haja, AI opened the door to an entirely new career. For millions of young workers, AI is changing something even bigger. The way they work, the way they think about their future.
0: To find out more, we asked over 3,000 workers under 30 across these 7 Asian markets. The results reveal optimism and anxiety. More than 68% believe AI will help their careers, but a higher percentage also have concerns about their future at work. For many young workers, AI isn't the future. It's already part of the job. Nearly 3 in 4 workers across Southeast Asia say they use AI at work. In China and India, it's almost universal. The workers who use AI the most are also the most optimistic about it. In China and India, almost 9 in 10 say AI will give them a career boost. In Singapore and other Southeast Asian markets, numbers are significantly lower. But there's a catch. Around 2 in 3 workers using AI at work say they're expected to do more. But doing more doesn't necessarily mean earning more. Many reported no change in pay.
1: Only in China, the largest group reported a pay rise. Among those reporting lower pay, Thailand had the highest percentage. Still, young workers are not responding to AI in just one way. When asked which

0: skills will matter most in future jobs, they didn't just choose technology. Critical thinking and creativity also scored high.
1: Overall, most don't think AI will replace them entirely, but they do believe it will replace parts of what they do.
0: If AI is raising expectations at work, how do workers stay ahead? Haja says the only way is to put in the work to know the latest skills before everyone else. For someone starting out with using AI, she suggests looking into agentic AI as the next frontier to automate flows of communications, while generative AI can be used to brainstorm ideas and help with marketing.
1: So, Haja, you know, for me, I use AI quite casually at work just to do some research or to fine-tune maybe my interview questions. What would you say separates those who use AI casually at work versus those who use it to want to get ahead and perhaps even get paid more?
2: Okay, so it depends on your line of work. So I would pick the easiest one. So real estate agents, for example, I think to get ahead, because a lot of estate agents, they handle viewings, they handle incoming communications, they handle handovers, they handle all the paperwork. So it does get overwhelming for one person to do everything. So if you're a real estate agent, the easiest thing that way that AI can help is if you employ like agentic AI. So you have to, there is a bit of like a learning curve, or you pay someone to do it for you. So when inquiries come, you get an AI bot to just respond to you. So customers don't feel like they don't get, because everyone feels that they deserve a really quick response. So customers know exactly like how many square feet, when can I view, like is it taken? So that gets answered instantly without you even having to look at it. Yeah. And yeah, you do the human aspects, like the viewings, customer, like the nuances, soft touches.
1: Yeah.
2: But just communication, it can be completely streamlined.
0: AI helped Haja move into a new field and build a new client base and create opportunities that didn't previously exist. For young workers across Asia, that's becoming the bigger question. Not whether you use AI, but whether you can use it to create value that others cannot. Coming up, more projects, more output, more AI. So why is this director earning less than before?
3: East Asia, a region steeped in history, now helping to write the future of our world.
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11: They are in the middle of their time away, alone.
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11: Part two of our Father's Day special. 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

0: Just last year, Wang Jianfei's workplace was a film set. Actors, cameras, crew. Today, the biggest change isn't where the 39-year-old works, it's who he's directing. AI-generated characters in a fast-growing genre of microdramas. The shift hasn't just dramatically changed his work, it's cut his monthly income by more than half.
1: 好多跟我留言的讲说你在干嘛，我说我在干嘛，他说呀，你真好，我说怎么真好，他说起码你还有活干，因为今年影视业好多人都没有活干，就没活干。These
0: are worries shared by many in China. In a MoneyMind survey, young Chinese workers said their top two biggest concerns about AI at work were pay cuts and job losses. Besides a pay cut, Wang is also grappling with an increased workload.
1: 1, 2, 3, 走。AI进来之前，我差不多是一年要拍一部大戏，然后后来我们有了那个竖屏，横屏中剧，也就是一年我基本上一个大戏，然后三部横屏中剧就可以保证我这一年的生活了。Now,
0: some companies say they can produce AI-generated content for as little as $30 a minute.
1: 人家以前都是，人家以前可能是拿300万。 去做个十部戏，就想着300万可能不管怎么说，300万做10部戏，扑街5部戏，不赔不赚2部戏，那你报了3部戏，那你这3部戏可能就抵得上你这10部戏的收入再往上，就够了。但是现在呢，现在可能你投30万拍了10部戏，你不管什么扑街几部，你可能这3部要是赚了，你就把这些钱也都赚回来了。所以谁去投那300万？
0: 就拿30万就够了。While AI dramas are cheaper and quicker to produce, they also come with much smaller budgets. That's transformed the economics of the job. Wang now juggles multiple productions at once. Yet he says it can take months of AI microdrama work to earn what he once made in a single month directing traditional productions.
1: 你看现在六部一个月，你可能做20部吧，可能达到之前一个月的收入。就是 AI 短剧，就是你要做，你看一个月做六部，你可能做3个月的 AI 短剧，才能达到做现场拍戏实体业一个月的收入这样子。我现在同时在接3部戏，就是做完你的，做你的，做你的，做你的，看完你的，看你的，看你的，就是来回看。
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0: used to work on film sets as a makeup assistant. Today, she helps create the AI-generated characters, costumes, and environments used in microdramas. Those digital building blocks are then passed to other teams to turn into finished scenes. The transition hasn't been easy.
2: 从剧组跟妆转过这边来，这个工资，这个起伏跌宕是有点大的。因为我跟组的话，可能比现在拿的可能会说是多出2倍多来，但是突然间一下子，这种就是还是。 突然间觉得跟组比较好，之前在剧组。

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2: Many viewers can tell when a drama is AI generated, but if the story is good, they don't really care how it was made. And that may be fueling the industry's rapid shift.
3: 如果内容比较好的话，是不是 AI？ 其实我感觉没有太大的所谓，
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6: 意思还是挺丰富的，比真人拍的话，我感觉是要更好的，剧情方面对。
2: What's happening in China's AI drama industry may offer a glimpse into a broader future of work. One where technology doesn't necessarily replace workers, but changes what their work is worth.
4: 有一句话怎么讲，打不过就加入嘛，那我现在打不过 AI， 那我就加入 AI 了。
2: For now, that's exactly what he's doing. Learning new tools, adapting to a new reality, and trying to stay employable.In an industry changing faster than ever.
4: 我是觉得在家等着就被淘汰了，我要去学一些东西。我也不知道是不是长期做 AI， 就是你如果能有出去拍戏的机会，你肯定还是要出去拍戏的嘛，对吧？
2: He spent his own money learning new skills. Did it pay off? For this Singapore entrepreneur, it may have saved his business.

0: Saturday on Japan Hour, let's head to paradise, the Miyako Islands, where life is sweet and soft. With friends and family. That you never want to leave. Japan Hour, Saturday on CNA.
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2: The first thing in the morning as Asia wakes up to a new day. Get up to speed with major events shaping lives in the region and other parts of the world.
3: Putting things in perspective with eye-opening reports and expert analysis as a new era of global politics breeds power struggles and shifting alliances.
2: We get to the heart of the matter and take stock of the issues you're invested in with on-the-ground reports and wall-to-wall coverage. Viewing it all from a regional lens because we put Asia first.
0: This July, when tradition meets transformation, new possibilities take shape. Embark on a slow simmer journey into the heart of Singapore's hawker culture.
4: Hawker culture is so key to our identity.
0: Where generations of heritage, craftsmanship and flavour are reimagined for a new era.
5: We should be in your bucket list.
0: From life behind bars to life behind the stove.
5: I'm willing to pitch everything.
0: Former offenders step into the demanding world of veteran hawkers, taking on its challenges for a chance to prove that their past does not determine their future.
5: The deal breaker for me is if they go back into their old ways.
0: As the world's demand for clean energy continues to grow, is nuclear power the answer? Unpack the complexities of science, politics and innovation as we explore the role nuclear energy could play in building a cleaner, greener future.
6: What lies beneath the ground here is in high demand and countries around the world want a piece of it.
0: This July on CNA.
7: For years, Iskander kept learning new skills and turning them into income. Signs, furniture, science and technology workshops. But then his business hit a wall. The 28-year-old had more work than he could handle. Success came with a plot twist. Too many clients, not enough hours. As a team of one, he needed help. So he turned to AI.
8: So this is a software that I built using Claude, which is an AI tool that has helped me to cut down my workflow from 2 hours plus all the way down to less than 5 seconds.
7: Building software might seem very different from making signs. But for Iskander, also known as Iscones, it's the same story. Learn a skill, find a use for it, turn it into income. Years before AI, Iscones discovered something that would shape his career. He made an acrylic lamp, posted it online, and people started asking to buy it. What began as a hobby quickly became a side hustle. Within months, he had earned more than $1,500 in profits.
8: It all started from selling this one object. So then from there, it clicked in my head that I can actually make money from making things.
7: Iskone's first full-time job was as an assembly technician. But he was soon able to move on to a better paying job because of upskilling.
8: By then, I already knew how to use laser cutters and laser machines. So during the interview, I talked about how I have experience with lasers and all these things. So I got the job. It made me realize that the more I upskill, the more I can actually increase my salary.
7: So he kept learning. One skill he learnt wasn't through formal courses or expensive training programs. The skill was signage making. Watching YouTube was one way he learnt it. sometimes in languages he didn't even speak.
9: Bora comigo para nossa segunda aula do treinamento de iluminação profissional. Na verdade, posso dizer que essa é a primeira aula.
7: To learn faster, he even paid for YouTube Premium, skipping ads, watching tutorials at double speed.
9: Altura ideal do LED para a letra, do fundo, do fundo da letra, basicamente. Até o acrílico na face, hoje em dia, pode dizer já que é 4 segundos.
7: And turning knowledge into skills. Using videos like this, he taught himself signage making and soon found a profitable payoff.
8: It opens up the door towards mid five figures kind of projects, because usually if it's like corporate project, then condominium for example, then it's a lot of signages.
7: Then came welding, another skill learned through YouTube, practice and mentorship. That skill led to a parkour gym project worth 5 figures in revenue. But learning new skills didn't guarantee business success. By 2025, Iskones had a problem. His business was bringing in money, but even more was going out.
8: So it took me many months to realize that I was not actually running a proper profitable business. I incurred easily more than $60,000 worth of loss from having to pay rental and salary of staff.
7: And there was another problem. Every project depended on Iskones himself. There was only one of him. For the first time, Iskones realized that skills alone weren't enough. He needed systems. That's when AI became more than just a curiosity. One of its first steps was simple. He asked the AI how to use AI.
8: When I first started using Claude, is I talked to Claude and I said, like, can you teach me how to fully utilize you as a tool for myself in my workflow?
10: Help me build.
7: Once he understood what AI could do, he put it to work. He built software to speed up one of his most repetitive tasks, working out the most efficient way to cut plywood sheets. A job that used to take more than 2 hours now takes just 5 seconds or less. The time saved meant he could take on more work without hiring more people.
8: I do not need to hire a programmer. I do not need to hire another person, because I can channel my time and energy more towards other income generating work, towards family, towards health and all these things.
7: While AI has benefited Iskone's work, he first had to learn how to use it effectively, and that comes with some cost. In a MoneyMind survey, nearly 3/4 of Singapore respondents said someone else should pay for AI training. Iskones sees it differently. He spends about 260 Singapore dollars a month on AI subscriptions and learning tools.
8: Why am I willing to pay for AI tools? Because I utilize them a lot, and it has proven to help my workflow to be more efficient. And of course, I'm one person. I cannot do everything.
7: Over the years, Iskones has picked up skills from all kinds of industries. But the goal was never to collect skills. It was to create more opportunities and more ways to earn.
8: You definitely always have to be upskilling yourself if you want to earn more money. Yeah, because when you upskill yourself, you will naturally be more valuable. When you are more valuable, you can do more valuable things with the same amount of time.

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1: 应该我在未来规划的三年内呢，应该是不会再请员工了。
0: They learned from YouTube. Now they run their own factory. Plus, can one business serve up four income streams? 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
1: Midnight later tonight here in Thailand. 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
6: Hotspots across Asia and Europe are benefiting from higher visitor numbers as conflict in the Middle East prompts travelers to steer clear of the region. Malaysia, Hong Kong and Spain are among the destinations seeing stronger arrivals. But tourism operators are wary of reading too much into the trend. And beyond the headline figures, stubbornly high costs, including fuel prices, are threatening to blunt the benefits of the tourism boom.

0: You can't really visit Malaysia without ending up on Petaling Street at some point. Kuala Lumpur's Chinatown is known locally as Chee Cheong Kai. It takes its Cantonese name from the words Starch Factory Street. It reflects the area's history as the former site of a 19th century tapioca mill run by the influential Chinese businessman Yap Aloy. A century and a half later, Chee Cheong Kai is no longer defined solely by its heritage. It's now a popular lifestyle hub, an area filled with boutique cafes, bakeries and concept stores inspired by social media trends. Abdul Basid has been introducing visitors to Malaysia's streets since 2014. What started as freelance work has grown into a company with 20 staff, running walking tours in Kuala Lumpur and other cities across the country.
1: If I compare last year, first quarter and this year, first quarter, phenomenal.

0: When the war broke in the month of March, I'm still okay. April, the booking was still okay. But the May, I lost at least about 30% business because Dubai and Doha is one of the layover for foreigners, especially Westerners from Europe and America. So when that happened, nobody comes. There are lots of cancellation. So we suffered that a lot.
1: What does the outlook for the rest of the year look for you? Are you confident that tourists will come back to Malaysia?
0: Southeast Asia is still safe haven. The tourists will find a way to come. Right now, when I ask my guests, they now get down in Tokyo, they get down the direct flight to Malaysia or Singapore or even China. So one way or another, they will come.
1: Indeed, 2026 was shaping up to be another strong year for tourism operators such as Abdul Basit. The government had launched a year-long tourism campaign called Visit Malaysia 2026. The aim is to attract 47 million international visitors this year and generate about $83 billion in tourism receipts. All of that seemed well within reach until conflict erupted in the Middle East. The campaign centres on what officials describe as Malaysia's unique strengths: its food, culture, diversity and natural attractions. But with geopolitical uncertainty affecting travel patterns all around the world, can Malaysia sustain the momentum needed to achieve those ambitions? In the first 5 months of 2026, Malaysia welcomed more than 17.5 million international visitors, up nearly 5% from the same period in 2025. Authorities have expanded visa-free travel arrangements for key markets such as China and India, increased flight connectivity, and rolled out overseas tourism campaigns aimed at attracting more visitors. 300-plus tourism-related events are also planned nationwide as part of this campaign. For many visitors, Malaysia's appeal is undeniable.
2: You've got the Malays, you've got Chinese, you've got Indian. I think, wow, we've got three cultures for the price of one.
3: And I love the art everywhere. It's very colourful and I love that. And the food is great.
4: 直接用支付宝就很方便，并且还免签，然后过来也都很方便，还有直飞。
1: Tourists may be happy, but for tourism-related businesses, the real challenge is managing rising costs, even as more visitors arrive. Transport operators have been among the hardest hit, squeezed by soaring diesel prices with no access to government subsidies.
5: Masalah yang kita mengalami ialah bila kita menaikkan harga pelanggan, pelanggan tidak terima dan kita terpaksa cancel job. 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

0: Industry groups have been lobbying the government for relief, warning that prolonged cost pressures could force more operators out of business permanently. And tourism leaders say the ripple effects could undermine Malaysia's competitiveness just as demand begins to recover.
1: If we raise too high, tourists cannot take it. If you don't raise it, our operator cannot take it. This is only happen on the land transport. What about for the air transport? All this also without subsidy. So all this is going to raise.
0: The fear is that if businesses continue to struggle, Malaysia could face a shortage of tourism services precisely when visitor numbers are climbing. The government says it's aware of the diesel subsidy issue facing tourism transport operators. The challenge, however, is balancing targeted relief for the tourism sector against broader fiscal reforms aimed at reducing blanket subsidies that have long strained public finances.
2: Spirit lives on, that's a voice. And that's a granddaughter.
0: Back on Petaling Street, Abdul Basid continues to help visitors savour the many cultures that make Malaysia unique. In a world he has little control over, this is his way of bringing people together and serving up a memorable experience. So that visitors who arrive as strangers leave with a tangible connection and a newfound appetite for the stories and traditions that shape Malaysia.

0: East Asia, a region steeped in history, now helping to write the future of our world.
1: From the corridors of power to the region's most remote corners, we'll break down the news driving some of the world's largest economies and explain why it matters.
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9: He don't want to see anybody. He's afraid to go out.
10: Across Singapore, a growing number of youth are isolating themselves. And their families are at their wits' end.
11: It is really very heart-aching that a child stays inside a room, not talking to him.
12: We went to see the psychiatrist. The psychiatrist said, there's nothing else we can do for your son.
13: Since November 2023, he has locked himself up.
10: What made them withdraw from the world? Shut up! And what will it take to bring them back?
14: What I want to do is be able to go out alone instead of having companies, taking the train and buses alone. But I do not know how I can overcome that fear yet.
15: One day, I'll be able to open the door with my heart.
10: Shut Down. On demand at cna.asia.
0: Hong Kong may be famous for its skyline, but the city is also home to more than 200 outlying islands. Every weekend, short-haul ferry services such as these carry thousands of visitors to nearby islands for a quick escape from the city. I am going to make a trip to Lama Island, a laid-back fishing village just a 30-minute ride away from Hong Kong Island. This boat, run by a private tour operator, has a capacity of around 90 passengers. Fares for public ferry services have increased since April. Ferry operators have blamed the hikes on rising operating costs and declining ridership.
16: Passenger ferries like this rely on diesel. And with fuel costs skyrocketing due to the global energy crisis, it means that keeping these island routes running has not been easy.
0: Once a quiet collection of Hakka fishing villages, Lama Island became more accessible in the 1960s and 1970s with the opening of a new ferry pier. It soon became a haven for artists and free spirits drawn to its unhurried pace of life. By the 1980s and 1990s, Lama Island had become a popular weekend escape. People came here for fresh seafood and a scenic walk between the fishing villages of Yong Shui Wan and Sok Wu Wan.
17: Hong Kong is very well known for shopping, but nowadays we can see the trend that a lot of tourists, especially for the foreigner, westerner, they're looking for something experienced and something like really special. So I think Lama Island is very special. It's also a highlight part of Hong Kong tourism. The tourists can come here to experience the seafood. They can also experience how we can re-nature the seafood here and then the culture here. So this is something that we can actually attract the tourists to experience another side of Hong Kong.
18: It broke this part into six pieces. Wow.
0: We met a group of tourists from Australia. It was not the first time Kerry Judge and Elizabeth Graham had visited Hong Kong. they enjoyed their previous trip so much that this time they brought along their husbands.
19: We know that we can come here for a week, have nice weather, have good food,
20: nice
19: enjoy
20: people.
19: Ourselves, nice people, it's safe, you know, no conflict, really.
20: Yeah.
19: You wouldn't know, there, like I said, there was a war going on. So, yeah, for us it's natural progression.
20: And we know that we're not going to have any trouble with the flights, and it was just an easy decision to come here than go to Europe at this time.
0: As uncertainty persists in the Middle East, Hong Kong offers visitors more than just warm weather.
21: We are actually going to London later in the year, and we are flying through Hong Kong because we know that it is a safe way to travel to Hong Kong. So we are to London, so we actually are flying through Hong Kong when we travel later in the year.
22: Research as well.
23: The research. Like what kind of food we feed, and guess what kind of food they eat. Do you have an idea?
21: What you tell us.
23: No, they are vegetarian.
20: Yeah.
23: They eat seaweed.
0: But the rising number of visitors stopping over in Hong Kong amid the Middle East crisis tells only half the story for the city's tourism operators. Higher fuel costs are also rippling through the sector.
24: Before, we do have a weekday and regular schedule. But now, we change to only provide our regular service on weekend only, and a special holiday. The reason is the fuel price is too high. It's not only double, it's a triple. We don't want to do the price to the customers, so that's what we can do is just minimize our schedule.
0: Following the US and Israel strikes on Iran in late February, Hong Kong saw visitor arrivals rise in both March and April, with particularly strong growth from long-haul markets such as the United States, the United Kingdom and Australia. For travellers heading to Macau, the former Portuguese colony sitting just an hour away from Hong Kong by ferry, the impact of the energy crisis is also visible. Rides are getting pricier and less frequent. In late April, major operators hiked prices by 10%. Hong Kong's tourism landscape has undergone significant changes in recent years. The expansion of the high-speed rail network has connected Hong Kong to more than 100 destinations in China, making it easier for travellers to explore a growing number of affordable options.
25: We did see that many tourists decided to take the long-haul flight or the flight to Hong Kong first, and then take the high-speed train there to nearby cities like Shenzhen, Zhuhai, or maybe other Greater Bay Area cities. This is also the new thing and new scene the Hong Kong and also the Chinese government would like to see. Hong Kong has its own advantage. We have a very well-developed international airport. Our immigration policy also welcome many international travelers to come here. A feasible and a competent gateway to welcome international travelers stop by here to go to other. I think this is a healthy situation we want to see.
0: But improved connectivity also makes it easier for competition to flow across the border. That is why, despite rising costs such as electricity, many restaurants in Hong Kong have kept their prices largely unchanged. For Hong Kong's hotels, the competitive pressure is even more pronounced.
26: Although the cost has increased, but then the price is very sensitive in the hotel business. If we increase the cost or the price of the room by a little bit, all the customers is going to other choices, because there are a lot of hotel rooms in Hong Kong. And that's why we usually, I can see that in our industry, in the hotel business, they are not rising the hotel room prices, even though the cost has increased. And this is the nature of our business. In the past 1 year or the past half year, what we can observe is that whenever there are mega events or when there are international superstars throwing concerts in Hong Kong, our hotel business rise a lot. And also for the F&B business, their business do very well as well. And that's why we have to invite more of these kind of mega events and concerts in Hong Kong.
0: As As Hong Kong navigates intensifying competition from mainland Chinese cities amid the added challenge of the Middle East conflict, the Asian financial hub is adapting and evolving. The hope is that despite these dark times, the pearl of the Orient will continue to shine.

0: Saturday on Japan Hour, let's head to paradise, the Miyako Islands, where life is sweet and soft. With friends and family. That you never want to leave. Japan Hour, Saturday on CNA.
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0: A round of mini golf in the sun, relaxing with friends and competing on the quirky course. It's a typical way to pass the day on holiday here in Torremolinos on Spain's southern coast, the famous Costa del Sol. Tourists are increasingly turning to Spain from Cyprus or Dubai as tensions in the Middle East reshape holiday plans.
1: To me personally, it doesn't appeal to me, the Middle East, although my niece does go to Dubai most years, but she cancelled her Dubai holiday because of the troubles, so she ended up just going to Tenerife. So me personally, I wouldn't do like Dubai.
2: I suppose it is still doable, but really you're kind of putting your money at risk if you are planning holidays in that part of the world at the moment, I think. So this just seemed as the safer option, definitely.
0: New trends are developing among holidaymakers. They are concerned about going to the Middle East and are trying to find a last-minute alternative in Europe. Cyprus saw a downturn for bookings in April, and Turkey's tourism ministry says its holiday industry will face difficulties in the second quarter of the year.
3: While some countries feel the negative effects of the geopolitical uncertainty, others, such as Spain, stand to reap the rewards of the instability elsewhere.
0: Places like Torremolinos and Marbella are popular every year with domestic travellers and tourists from across Europe, especially the UK, Germany and Ireland. Javier Hernandez is the executive vice president of the Costa del Sol Hotel Business Association, whose members represent about 85% of the hotel rooms in Malaga province.
4: Muchos turistas que tenían pensado ir a estos destinos de forma habitual y que suelen estar yendo a estos destinos de forma habitual o para hacer escapadas o para sus vacaciones están eligiendo zonas más alejadas de conflicto como pueda ser Andalucía y la Costa del Sol.
0: In 2025, Spain's hotel sector maintained record occupancy rates and improved its profitability, according to CaixaBank, Spain's third largest lender. The Spanish tourism ministry says the country could maintain a similar pace of growth this year.
3: According to the Spanish National Statistics Institute, in 2025, more people than ever before visited Spain, up to an all-time record high of more than 96 million people. It's now the second most visited country in the world, behind only France.
0: TUI, which is Europe's biggest tour operator, says travellers across the continent are now more hesitant to book longer-term travel, preferring to keep plans flexible and book later as a contingency against potential disruption. TUI says there's been a customer shift from places like Turkey to Italy, Spain and Portugal, and the company's hotel occupancy rates for the Eastern Mediterranean are behind where they were this time last year. The chief executive told CNA that the firm has faced consumer uncertainty over Indian Ocean and Asian destinations that require transit through the Gulf.
5: Hardly anyone at the moment goes on vacation to the Middle East. There are in some markets still travel warnings, so this market is in a way dead. And it's still difficult to bring people to the Maldives, to the Seychelles, to Thailand, except with own flights, because people are hesitating to go through Dubai, through Doha or Abu Dhabi.
0: Even European destinations like Spain may not ultimately emerge as a net winner from the shift in travel patterns. Spain's tourism minister has urged people to buy plane tickets as soon as possible to avoid the risk of higher fares caused by rising oil prices triggered by the war. 75% of Europe's supply of jet fuel comes from the Middle East, and an impact on deliveries could force airlines to cut routes. Middle East airlines were forced into mass cancellations due to the war in Iran. There was a 59% reduction in all flights operating to, from, or within the Middle East region in the first month of the conflict alone. Analysts say the impact on the sector differs depending on the size of the company.
6: A low-cost long-haul or a shorter-haul low-cost carrier is thinking a little bit more shorter term in that sense. They're trying to hope that this goes away very quickly, whereas a larger network carrier generally has the balance sheet to support a deeper crisis, can play with it, and actually in some cases try to go for the opposition's market share.
0: Air France has added extra flights from Bangkok, Singapore and Delhi due to strong demand from customers in Asia after the widespread cancellation.

0: cancellations by airlines from the Gulf. But European companies are warning that profits are under pressure. Air France, Lufthansa and British Airways owner IAG all say their jet fuel bills will increase by $2 billion or more this year. The French government is allowing airlines to defer their social security contributions and offering more flexibility on fuel loads to try to cushion the financial impact of the conflict between Iran, Israel and the US. Back in Torremolinos, there was elation and frustration. While tourists are happy here, with warm weather, lots of activities and famous food and drink, business owners are unsure if there will be a guaranteed impact from tourists preferring Spain over places like Cyprus or Dubai.
1: Se especula mucho con el tema de la guerra, que si nos va a favorecer, otro que va a perjudicar por el tema de los aviones, el queroseno de los aviones, pero de momento no nos está afectando ni para mal ni para bien.
0: For now, holidaymakers are still filling the beaches and the bars of Torremolinos, even as the wider tourism industry watches nervously ahead.

0: Hangzhou, known for its lake, its legends and its past. Now for its so-called Six Little Dragons, China's next generation of tech champions.
1: Hangzhou now is China's new Guigu.
2: Our government said, "有夫必应，无事不扰."
0: How did an ancient city go from home of one tech giant Alibaba to China's new startup city? Wednesday on CNA.
3: Their coming home is a deeply human story of men who set out to search for opportunity far away from home, only then to be held hostage.
4: It took us more than a year just to gain access into all those restricted nuclear power plant sites. And we filmed across 10 different countries within 4 months. We wanted to tell such an important global topic like nuclear energy in a more accessible and relatable manner. We wanted to show everyone how this technology could eventually impact everyday lives, especially amidst the urgent need for a cleaner and more sustainable future. That's essentially what inspires us to tell stories that matter.
3: This story is a great example of what we do at CNA Correspondent, shining a light on underreported stories beyond the headlines and breaking news by putting a deeply human perspective on it. What makes this award so meaningful is that it recognizes our commitment to impactful on-the-ground storytelling when everyone else has already moved on to the next story. This award recognizes the power of storytelling that is global in scope and human at heart.
5: These are stories that are recognized on a global stage. Thank you for being part of this proud moment.
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8: It's 2 p.m. in Singapore and Hong Kong, 11:30 in New Delhi and 1 o'clock in Jakarta. I'm Glenda Chong. At this hour, Japan and India deepen a critical minerals partnership, their leaders vowing closer cooperation to strengthen supply chains and reduce reliance on China. The Philippines expanding ties beyond longtime ally, the U.S. It's forging closer relations with Canada through defense and economic cooperation. China calls for stronger global governance, international security cooperation, and AI collaboration amid rising geopolitical tensions.

to bolster supply chains as they seek to cut their dependence on China. Japanese Prime Minister Sanae Takeuchi highlighted the need for resilience as she met her Indian counterpart

0: energy with India, reflecting its policy shift over arms exports. CNA's Michio Ishida tells us what this means for Tokyo's defense strategy.
1: Well, Japan and India signed the transfer of defense equipment and technology back in 2015. But it's only this April Japan has allowed the transfer of lethal weapons. And the Japanese Foreign Ministry said in its statement, Prime Minister Modi welcomed this revision. And now it will be Japan's first defense-related exports to India. Now, this unicorn technology communication is currently installed on Japan's Maritime Self-Defense Force frigate, Mogami. This Mogami class is a frigate Australia chose for its navy. The two countries, India and Japan, are aiming to specify more projects on defense and technology. And within this year, they aim to hold a defense and foreign ministerial meeting, or 2+2. Now, the two countries support a free and open Indo-Pacific, a concept which was introduced by Prime Minister Shinzo Abe 10 years ago, who we hear Prime Minister Modi respected. Now, the Japanese government believes with India, they share democratic values, rule of law, and given the uncertainty of U.S. commitment to the region, it's all the more important Japan steps up security cooperation with a big economy, such as with India.
0: Ishangag is tracking developments for CNA, and he says the defense technology partnership highlights the growing trust between New Delhi and Tokyo.
2: The unicorn technology is a very sophisticated one, as Michio was pointed out. It comes at a time when New Delhi has been looking to modernize its army. So far, India has been reliant since its independence vastly on Russian arm imports. But this is one way of modernizing India's naval brigade through the unicorn technology from Japan. Now, it is a technology that will be useful in the real world. But the question here, analysts say, is that it shows how deep the trust is developing between Tokyo and New Delhi, and it will be interesting to see how this develops over the next few years, whether Japan will be ready to share more critical and emerging technologies, especially with dual use applications in military and in civilian uses with New Delhi, because that's something New Delhi has been eyeing from its partners across the globe, that technology transfer that allows New Delhi to really capitalize on its Make in India promise, using technology from foreign countries to build here in India. Now, what's also worth noting is that India and Japan have also agreed to cooperate a lot more in shipbuilding, which seems to be the other part of this equation of making in India using Japanese technology and Japanese investments. So in that sense, this partnership is going to be crucial for New Delhi. As far as the defense component of it is concerned, we also saw how Quad countries came together just a few months ago when the foreign ministers met here, and they agreed to cooperate a lot more in the maritime domain. And as Prime Minister Narendra Modi heads off to New Zealand next week and potentially also to Australia, we might see this question of the idea of maritime domain and how important it is for New Delhi being highlighted once again.
0: China has criticized Ms. Takaichi's comments on a free and open Indo-Pacific, saying they run counter to regional aspirations. Beijing this week expanded its export restrictions on Japanese entities on national security concerns.
3: [garbled audio]
0: A powerful magnitude 6.2 earthquake has struck southern Japan off the coast of Miyako Island. No tsunami warning has been issued. Emergency responders say slight sea fluctuations are possible with no damage expected. The quake sent tremors through the region. Now, this comes exactly 1 week after a massive 7.2 magnitude earthquake shook northern Japan. And that previous quake centered off the coast of Iwate Prefecture, and it was felt even in Tokyo. No casualties or major damage were reported. Japan is one of the most seismically active places on Earth, accounting for nearly 18% of the world's earthquakes. While most are mild, the nation remains on high alert following a 7.7 magnitude tremor in April that injured 10 people.

0: Canada has reaffirmed its support for a rules-based order in the South China Sea as it deepens ties with the Philippines by elevating relations to a strategic partnership. The move expands cooperation in defense, trade, and energy as both countries strengthen engagement in the Indo-Pacific. Ferdinand Marcos Jr. is in Vancouver for his first official visit to Canada and also the first by a Philippine president in more than a decade. During talks with Canadian Prime Minister Mark Carney, the two leaders announced the new strategic partnership, describing it as a response to an increasingly uncertain global environment. Mr. Marcos says the agreement would provide a framework for closer cooperation on shared security and economic priorities.
1: As the Philippines celebrates the 10th anniversary of the 2016 Arbitral Tribunal Award on the South China Sea, I thank Canada for its vocal and consistent support for a rules-based order in the South China Sea under the United Nations Convention on the Law of the Sea, or UNCLOS, and in upholding the arbitral award as final and legally binding.
0: The 2016 ruling by an international tribunal found that China's sweeping claims in the South China Sea have no legal basis under the UN Convention on the Law of the Sea. Beijing rejects the ruling. The latest announcement comes as Canada steps up its engagement in the Indo-Pacific through its regional strategy, expanding defense cooperation and deepening ties with ASEAN. Trade is another key pillar of that strategy.
2: We're moving with determination to conclude negotiations of our Canada-ASEAN free trade agreement by the summit this year. This agreement, once constituted, will reduce tariffs, in some cases fully eliminate them, for our exports, help give Canadian workers and businesses access to a $5 trillion market of over 700 million people. Crucially, we're also working hard to finalize negotiations on the Canada-Philippines Free Trade Agreement.
0: Chinese Vice President Hang Zhen has renewed Beijing's call for reforms to global governance, including stronger international cooperation on emerging technologies such as artificial intelligence. He made the remarks at the World Peace Forum in Beijing. And that's an annual conference hosted by Tsinghua University and the Chinese People's Institute of Foreign Affairs. Mr. Han said, the world is facing an increasingly complex international environment with conflicts in Ukraine and the Middle East, highlighting growing global governance challenges. CNA's Rebecca Mateo tells us what stood out from Vice President Hang Zhen's address.
3: Chinese Vice President Han Zheng's speech this year at the forum was largely consistent with his message last year, and is that China wants to be seen as a builder of world peace, defender of UN-led international order, as well as a contributor to global development. Now, he also brought up the Global Governance Initiative, and in fact, just weeks ago, the Chinese government released a white paper on global governance that calls for stronger multilateralism, support for UN-centered international order, greater representation of the global south, and reforms to global governance. Now, during his speech, he also brought up a four-point proposal, again, largely similar to the proposals that he had suggested last year, and covering the points of global governance as well. But what's prominent this year is on AI governance. Now, AI has been a topic that has been mentioned across major events in China this year. And so at the event, Mr. Han also talked about this. He said that AI can bring a lot of opportunities, but also challenges.
4: 以人工智能为代表的新一代科技革命和产业变革加速演进，在创造广阔发展机遇的同时，也带来不可忽视的安全风险和治理难题。中国提出全球人工智能倡议，倡导坚持以人为本、智能向善。 倡议成立。
3: Despite trade tensions with Europe recently grabbing headlines, Mr. Han, however, did not directly address that topic, but he did talk about how the global economy is increasingly facing headwinds and that imbalances across global development remained a major challenge. and that he said that China supports a more open and cooperative global economy, while emphasizing that countries should put development at the top of international agenda. And he also gave the assurances that China will remain and keep its economy open. Now, he also highlighted a more turbulent global environment, saying that the world is undergoing accelerated changes unseen in a century. He pointed to the Ukraine crisis and the U.S.-Iran conflict as examples of ongoing geopolitical instability. Now, those issues are expected to be talked about greatly at the forum, and we can expect participants to talk about AI governance, global governance, the situation in the Middle East, as well as whether Asia can emerge as a new center of global influence.
0: Your Asia Business Update is next. Vietnam's economic growth rose more than expected in the second quarter, helped by export growth. And later, the Korean won continuing to weaken ahead of the start of 24-hour trading on Monday.
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15: I'm willing to pitch everything.
12: Former offenders step into the demanding world of veteran hawkers, taking on its challenges for a chance to prove that their past does not determine their future.
15: The deal breaker for me is if they go back into their old ways.
12: As the world's demand for clean energy continues to grow, is nuclear power the answer? Unpack the complexities of science, politics and innovation as we explore the role nuclear energy could play in building a cleaner, greener future.
16: What lies beneath the ground here is in high demand, and countries around the world want a piece of it.
12: This July on CNA.
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18: The source of the Singapore River is actually further west.
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0: Check on business news now. Vietnam's economy picked up speed in the second quarter, even as rising import costs pushed the country into a record trade deficit. Official data released today shows gross domestic product grew 8.4% on year between April and June, and that's slightly a faster clip compared with the first quarter. Vietnam is aiming for economic growth of more than 10% this year. But officials warn the outlook is becoming more uncertain, citing global instability, including the Iran war, rising inflation, tighter financial conditions and slowing global growth. Now, in June, exports jumped 28% from a year earlier to nearly $51 billion. But imports surged even faster, and that pushed Vietnam's trade deficit for the first half of the year to a record $16.7 billion, reversing a trade surplus a year ago as higher global fuel prices drove up import costs. And despite the challenges, other indicators remain strong. Industrial production rose 12.7%. Retail sales gained close to 15%, and foreign investment inflows increased 11.2% to $13 billion in the first 6 months of the year. China markets are getting a boost this Friday, gaining ground after a mixed open, and that's despite a private reading showing the country's services sector expanded at a slightly slower pace in June. Now, the rating dog services PMI came in at 54.1 last month from the 54.4 in May. And it's a different picture from the official reading, which showed an expansion of activity at a slightly faster pace. The 50 mark separates expansion from contraction. Total new export orders increased at its fastest pace since October 2024. Asia markets trading mostly higher on this last trading day of the week, recovering from the sharp technology-led sell-off in the previous session. Indian shares rising, led by information technology stocks after a weak US jobs report eased fears of Fed rate hikes and lifting risk appetite. Kospi leading the gains in the region, while the STI in the green. Well, investors selectively returning to beaten down technology names in the region. South Korean chip makers making a strong rebound. Samsung Electronics rising more than 8% and SK Hynix in a strong rebound too, almost 11% there. Japan's chip equipment maker Advantis regaining ground, lost earlier to rise more than, you can see there, about 1.18%. The Nikkei 225 is tracking gains in the broader region. The yen getting some relief from broad US dollar weakness and a fresh warning from the finance minister that the government remained ready to support the currency as it clawed its way back from 40-year lows. All right, so a check now on Asian currencies and the Japanese yen trading around the flat line against the dollar. Finance Minister, as we mentioned there, Satsuki Katayama, repeating warnings that the government is ready to intervene to support the yen. That's after the yen, we mentioned earlier, there hit a 40-year low this week. The rupiah and rupee both snapping a four-day losing streak, largely due to the dollar's weakness following the lukewarm US jobs report. Meanwhile, the Korean won remains under pressure. The won is also set to play a bigger role on the global stage when it moves to 24-hour trading starting Monday. It's part of Seoul's ambition to having a developed market status by MSCI, which would increase the country's attractiveness to investors. The timing, however, has drawn concerns due to the currency's volatility, which some analysts say could be amplified with increased market openness. Let's look at oil now. Oil prices edging up with cautious optimism over efforts to secure peace in the Middle East between the US and Iran. Shipping has partly resumed through the Strait of Hormuz with at least five supertankers carrying a total of 10 million barrels of Saudi oil have exited the waterway. Gulf producers are working to ramp up production. Jet fuel prices have tumbled as well since the US and Iran announced a preliminary peace deal. However, with supply running low and potential strong travel demand ahead, market tightness may persist and potential shortages may still emerge. Now for airlines, one of the year's biggest headwinds is beginning to ease, offering some relief after months of margin pressure. But geopolitical risk and rising operating costs continue to cloud the outlook. CNA's Yasmin Yonker sat down with Lufthansa Vice President Asia Pacific Middle East and Joint Ventures East Felipe Bonifati to discuss how carriers are navigating the turbulence.
1: I think it's the second half of the year will remain a bit challenging for us as well. I mean, for the Lufthansa Group, we are celebrating 100 years, and this means in the second half of the year, not only looking into the past, but also looking into the future. And the challenges ahead will still remain. We are hoping that the conflict in the Middle East will cease soon, but the end of the conflict might not be the end of the risks, meaning we will have to still look into it and how do we, you know, restart operations there. In general, the industry will be still be under pressure in terms of fuel, in terms of of costs, and that will not change and not go away. One thing that will be definitely top priority, as it was also in the first half of the year, is safety. I mean, the industry will remain the safest way to travel on Earth. So I think that will remain a priority also in the second half. But we're not expecting an easy second half, to be honest. On the other hand, it will remain

0: a part of the year where we'll still look into growth and restarting operations in some of the areas we are unable to fly these days.
1: And the Middle East now is under your remit, Asia Pacific, a huge area of growth. How do you then plan for that growth with these lingering uncertainties?
0: It's not an easy task, and then therefore we have experts in our network planning department at the headquarters that are looking into this. So for us, we have to stop all our operations into the Middle East until the end of October. With the exception of Tel Aviv, that we will be resuming a bit earlier and potentially one of the other destinations whenever possible, all subject to safety audits. But the planning is quite challenging, and that means that we also need to redeploy those aircraft. So whenever we take an aircraft out of production in terms of not flying to the Middle East, that airplane has to go somewhere else. As we all know, airplanes do produce when they fly and not when they are on the ground. And in that respect, Middle East capacity that we had to redeploy, you know, was in benefit of Asia Pacific, where we got additional flights in here.
1: Let's talk about India.
0: Yes.
1: It repeatedly features in Lufthansa's recent Asia announcements. Is India now becoming Lufthansa's most important growth market in Asia, or is APEC still the bigger driving story?
0: So India is our second biggest long-haul market worldwide after the US, of course, after the home markets. And India has been, you know, showing growth, steady growth for the last years. And so we see, you know, a middle class which is increasing. We see the diaspora as well. So there are many elements with India that shows that the growth is there. Also, IATA statements and forecasts for the future shows in India a lot of growth. And Lufthansa is the biggest European group in India. We haven't been there for more than 60 years. We've been flying there since the early 50s. And in India, we do fly with several airlines of the group, with several destinations. So we cover 5 cities and we fly more than 70 times a week. So every day there are at least 10 Lufthansa flights coming in and flying out of India. And that connects also Munich, Frankfurt, also Zurich, but also Rome through ITA Airways, you know, our newest member of the group. So we see in India big growth, but India is part of Asia Pacific and it's part of our strategy in this region. So we see India as part of the success story of Asia Pacific.
1: So you talked about ITA as a new member.
0: Yes.
1: You've lost one more. You've lost Asiana. Exit from Star Alliance. Can you tell us a little bit about, you know, how this partnership of yours with Asiana after 23 years now removes a major Korean partner from your network?
0: Yeah.
1: What's that going to mean for you in terms of your Northeast Asia strategy?
0: So clearly, losing a partner within Star Alliance is always sad. Yeah? And it's not the first partner that leaves Star Alliance, and therefore we're used to these changes. On the other hand, the merger between Asiana and Korean Air has been announced for so many years that we were able to work on the exit of Asiana from Star Alliance on our own partnerships, but also work with other new partners in there. And therefore, we also have launched a new service into Korea, into Incheon Airport in Seoul, which is the Zurich flight. Seasonal with our best product, Swiss Senses, in there, as we believe, you know, we will need to be stronger by ourselves, but also working with new partners there. And in the same way that we said goodbye, or we are saying goodbye at the end of the year to Asiana from Star Alliance, we welcomed also on 1st of April ITA Airways, yeah, into Star Alliance. So this is a bit of what someone is leaving and someone is coming. And of course, this will change the way we work in Europe, in Italy, and also will change the way we work in Korea.
2: Airlines remain under pressure as key air routes stay closed, with investors closely watching capacity, demand and profit margins. Fuel prices, geopolitical risk and the peak summer travel season continue to cloud the outlook. Now, some airlines have seen an uptick in stock prices. Bangkok Airways and Singapore Airlines, among the biggest gainers here in Asia, up around 20% this year. Air China, bucking that trend though, trading down almost 40% lower on the Hong Kong exchange. The S&P 500 Passenger Airlines Index, which tracks major publicly traded passenger airline companies in the U.S., jumped as much as 5% to an all-time high last week, but has since come down some amid lingering uncertainty. IATA earlier predicted that airlines will likely carry more passengers this year, but earn only half as much profit as in 2025, as they continue to absorb part of the fuel price hike in their bottom lines. Up ahead on Asia Now, China's top diplomat is touring Nordic nations less than 2 weeks after the EU's national leaders opted for a more robust policy towards Beijing. And the casket of the Iranian Supreme Leader on display in Tehran ahead of his funeral over the weekend.

0: The first thing in the morning as Asia wakes up to a new day. Get up to speed with major events shaping lives in the region and other parts of the world.
1: Putting things in perspective with eye-opening reports and expert analysis as a new era of global politics breeds power struggles and shifting alliances.
0: We get to the heart of the matter and take stock of the issues you're invested in with on-the-ground reports and wall-to-wall coverage. Viewing it all from a regional lens because we put Asia first.
2: Saturday on Japan Hour. 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

0: Updating this hour's top stories, Japan and India deepen a critical minerals partnership. Their leaders vowing closer cooperation to strengthen supply chains and reduce reliance on China. The Philippines expanding ties beyond longtime ally the U.S. It's forging closer relations with Canada through defense and economic cooperation. China calls for stronger global governance, international security cooperation, and AI collaboration amid rising geopolitical tensions. Japan and India have announced agreements in artificial intelligence, defense and maritime security as Prime Minister Sanae Takaichi and Narendra Modi met in New Delhi. The countries formalized a deal to develop naval radar systems together as the leaders raised concerns over militarization in Indo-Pacific waters. Julie Yu has the details.
1: Under the Defense Pact, Japan's state-of-the-art Unified Complex Radio Antenna, or the Unicorn Communication System, will be made in India. Now, the technology would be a major upgrade for Indian warships, enhancing their stealth features. The conventional warships are usually peppered with dozens of exposed antennas, but the Unicorn technology streamlines them all into a single enclosed structure. This makes it harder for enemies to detect and track warships. This is particularly useful in the disputed waters of the East and South China Seas, where military researchers believe that Beijing has been fingerprinting foreign warships for years. Now, Prime Minister Modi calls the deal a new chapter in the India-Japan defense partnership as they face China's military flex in the Indo-Pacific region. Japan also earlier shared with India the design of its highly guarded Mogami-class warship after it relaxed a decades-old blanket ban on defense exports, a major shift in Tokyo's post-war pacifist policies.
0: Earlier, Asia First spoke with Tomohiko Taniguchi, special advisor at the Fujitsu Future Studies Center and former special advisor to the late Japanese Prime Minister Shinzo Abe. He explained how Ms. Takeuchi carries forward and builds upon the legacy of the late Shinzo Abe in fostering closer Japan-India ties.
2: It was Prime Minister Shinzo Abe who coined the word the Indo-Pacific in the geopolitical sense when he addressed the joint session of the Indian Parliament back in August 2007 under the title Confluence of the Two Seas, meaning Indian and Pacific Oceans are merging to make one single big seascape. Now, Narendra Modi and Shinzo Abe were soulmates. They call each other that way. And I still remember vividly how graciously compassionate Narendra Modi was when he attended the state funeral for the late Prime Minister. And so Narendra Modi does understand that the lady Prime Minister he was looking at was a close associate, close, some say protege of Shinzo Abe. Both leaders developed their personal bonds based on their shared memories of the late Prime Minister. However, the agreements that Takaichi and Modi have managed to forge are wide-ranging. Indeed, I can rarely see this wide-ranging kind of agreements that the two nations have forged, ranging from military cutting-edge information to green hydrogen and ammonia. And they also agreed on using Japanese yen and Indian rupee to settle their financial transactions, bypassing the U.S. dollar settlement regime in order for businesses on both in both countries to do better. So this is the kind of agreement that you can see once in a decade or so.
3: Yeah, the developments have been rapid in this summit indeed, but this visit also has been backed by a significant Japanese business push with reports of over 100 corporate agreements and more than 10 billion yen in investments. Does this suggest to you that Japan now sees India not only as a diplomatic partner, but really beyond that too?
2: That's Sanae Takaichi's hallmark, you could say. She has chosen to bring with her a plethora of companies, and those companies have forged something like 128 MOUs with Indian counterparts. So it declares, the Japanese government under Takaichi is now declaring that India would be one of the biggest business and economic partners in coming decades.
1: And defense cooperation seemed to feature more prominently than in previous years, including the co-developing a naval warship communication system. I mean, how do you see that partnership developing over the next decade, and how does that reshape the security architecture of the Indo-Pacific?
2: Also, it is a declaration from the Japanese part that when it comes to developing information intelligence capabilities, military related, Japan sees India as a very much reliable partner. So as a declaration, it speaks volumes. Now, Shinzo Abe paved the road, and then Takaichi substantiated it, namely that Japan is now finally able to export some of the lethal arsenal to the rest of the world. So that's a significant step made forward by Takaichi. Based on that, both nations, India and Japan, are now able to develop military technologies. So Japan, a little bit more normal nation, if you like, and India can do much, much more going forward on the military front, as you say, as well.
4: Chinese Foreign Minister Wang Yi has told his Danish counterpart, Lars Rasmussen, that he hopes Denmark will play a constructive role in promoting a healthy and stable development of China-EU relations. The two met in Copenhagen, the first stop on Mr. Wang's 7-day tour of Nordic countries. He will also be visiting Sweden, Finland and Norway. The trip to Denmark and Sweden is the first by a Chinese foreign minister in about two decades. William Denslow has more for CNA.
5: This is certainly not the usual European itinerary for a Chinese delegation. To put this into a degree of context, this will be the first time that a Chinese foreign minister has travelled to Sweden in over two decades. Nordic powers are traditionally seen here in Europe as far more hawkish when it comes to relations with Beijing. First of all, when it comes to the tangibles that we're expecting out of this trip, well, a comprehensive strategic partnership is due to expire this year between China and Denmark. That is slated to be renewed. However, the width of the partnership is expected to be somewhat pared down due to security concerns shared from Denmark across a number of sectors. It's expected to largely focus on the issue, the mutual shared concerns when it comes to climate change and protecting the environment. Now, when it comes to the larger context, well, it's all about geopolitics. This comes at a time where tensions between Nordic powers and the US are under increased strain, especially after that spat when it came to the US threats to take over control of Greenland earlier this year. For Beijing, a potential opportunity to see if this provides a degree of wiggle room to try and improve relations, improve trade ties. But these concerns with China, this skepticism very much remains, especially when it comes to Beijing's ties with Moscow, which for Nordic powers remains a primary concern.
4: Singapore and Timor-Leste are strengthening ties with new initiatives across manpower, healthcare and education. And these include opening Singapore's construction, maritime and process sectors to Timor-Leste work permit holders from the second half of next year. The moves were announced by Prime Ministers Lawrence Wong and Zanana Gusmao during a joint press conference as Mr. Wong made his first visit to the country.
6: I think this is a win-win initiative because it provides more opportunities, as Prime Minister Gusmao highlighted just now, for Timorese people to gain skills and work experience and then come back eventually to contribute to Timor-Leste. At the same time, it helps to meet the manpower needs of Singapore in selected sectors. So we believe this is a valuable partnership for both sides. But I would also look at it as not just an economic initiative, because the more we have these sorts of exchanges, interactions, it builds closer people-to-people ties, it builds closer business-to-business exchanges.
7: It is a very significant development of the relationship between our countries. It is also a sign of confidence in the Timorese people. One of the great challenges that we face in developing our country, as I told before, is our human resources. Allowing Timorese to work in Singapore will provide training, skills, experience, and can build their character that will be very important when they return home. It will also provide income for Timorese and their families.
4: Malaysia's Prime Minister has taken aim at a decision by Norway in May to revoke a deal signed 8 years earlier to export anti-ship missiles to the country. Anwar Ibrahim raised concerns about an erosion in respect for global norms.
8: While Malaysia will continue to seek diplomatic and legal remedies and do so in good faith, this episode speaks to a larger problem and dangerous trend of double standards by those who claim to stand by the rule of law and the hypocrisy of those who are conveniently muted on such violations.
4: The Malaysian leader said the Norwegian backtrack undermined Europe's value as strategic partners. Norway decided against the delivery of naval strike missiles days before a scheduled due date, citing national security concerns. Malaysia's defense minister outlined plans to demand some $250 million in damages from the Norwegian defense contractor, which includes the amount already paid plus indirect costs. And Mohan Putrajaya's multi-million dollar compensation claim and the diplomatic

0: spat over the cancelled deal on our website, cna.asia, plus our mobile app. Iran has warned any U.S. interference in the Strait of Hormuz would be met with what it called a rapid and decisive response. Iran's Joint Military Command reiterated vessels moving through the waterway must use its approved routes. U.S. Vice President J.D. Vance said Washington would retaliate against any Iranian attacks on ships. A fifth of the world's oil and natural gas passed through the strait before the war broke out. Multiple vessels have come under attack in recent days, triggering U.S. retaliation. Now, both agreed as part of an interim deal to allow ships to pass without paying charges for 60 days. Tehran maintains it must control the routes of the ships and charge transit fees after the completion of the two-month period, upending decades of free passage through the waterway. Vice President Vance says Washington holds all the cards in negotiations. Earlier, Qatar cited positive progress in indirect technical talks between the adversaries in Doha. Now, further talks aren't expected until after the funeral of Iran's late supreme leader Ayatollah Ali Khamenei, which begins tomorrow and ends with his burial on the 9th of July. You're looking at live pictures from Tehran as Khamenei's casket lies on public display. He was killed during a wave of airstrikes on the first day of the war in late February. The chief of Iran's Revolutionary Guards, making his first public appearance since the conflict, has paid his respects. Now, Tehran has warned the US and Israel against launching any attacks during the funeral. Pakistani Prime Minister Shehbaz Sharif has said he will attend the event before travelling to Turkey for talks. Hotter days ahead for Spain and France after a scorching June triggered at least 3,000 heat-related deaths, with more than 2,000 in France alone. Forecasters are warning of 44 degrees Celsius temperatures over the coming days. The hot weather has sparked wildfires in southern France. Nearly 3,000 people have been evacuated and water-bombing helicopters sent to battle the blaze. France's interior minister says weather conditions remain particularly unfavourable going into the weekend. Now, police had to be called to supermarkets in Paris after huge crowds descended, hoping to get hold of air conditioning units. Spain's Met Agency says a mass of dry and very hot air would bring persistently high temperatures too much of the to the country in the coming days. It warned temperatures in parts of the southeast in particular could hit 42 to 44 degrees Celsius next week. Heat monitoring bracelets have been introduced for outdoor workers in Barcelona. These measure body temperature and emit a sound and vibration if they sense that the wearer is at risk. A series of deaths in recent years has prompted authorities to change the working pattern and conditions for labourers. Record-breaking temperatures also gripping Italy. Vineyard workers are among those at highest risk. The Sicilian government has banned prolonged outdoor work during the hottest part of the day. Farms, construction sites and other exposed sectors have reorganized workers to take pre-dawn shifts to avoid the harsh daytime heat.
1: Ci avviamo verso un clima molto tropicale e le temperature, specialmente in montagna, si stanno innalzando molto di più rispetto a tantissimi anni fa. E avere 40 gradi a lavorare sotto il picco del sole a 40 gradi d'estate per un essere umano comincia ad essere molto stressante.
0: Well, the US too is getting set for stars, stripes and scorching heat. A hot spell is roasting the East Coast ahead of the 4th of July holiday weekend. The National Weather Service warns it could become life-threatening, especially for outdoor celebrations. Ready? Yeah. Yeah. Splash and dash for water. It's hydrate, hydrate and hydrate as nature's not about to dial down the temperature. Now forecast to top 38 degrees Celsius and possibly hitting 46 for the heat index, which measures how it feels with humidity combined. Experts are blaming the heat dome effect, and that's high pressure systems trapping warm air like the lid on a pot. Crowds are expected to turn up the heat in New York with the World Cup, and the anticipated wedding of singer Taylor Swift to NFL star Travis Kelce.
2: No, feliz, contento, con un poco de calor, mucho sol en verano, pero contento conociendo una de las maravillas del mundo.
3: The vibe, the energy, people outside, they wanna do fun things. When it's winter time, everyone wants to stay home and just depressing. Summertime, even though it's hot, yes, it's uncomfortable, but it's just the energy is much better in the summertime. I prefer the summer.
0: But there is no shortage of cool treats for furry friends and tiny boots to shield paws from hot pavements. One dog owner says he only goes for walks after the sun goes down.
4: I make sure that she gets a lot of water, good food and everything. And I sleep with the air conditioner on, which I hate it, but I have to keep it on for her. Other than that, talk about dog's life. She does very good.
0: And up ahead on Asia Now, New York is reportedly gearing up for what could be one of the biggest celebrity weddings of the year. We'll have more on that after this short break.
5: East Asia, a region steeped in history, now helping to write the future of our world.
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12: He don't want to see anybody. 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
13: What made them withdraw from the world? And what will it take to bring them back?
17: 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But I do not know how I can overcome that fear yet.
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13: Shut Down. 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
19: Hangzhou, known for its lake, its legends, and its past. Now for its so-called Six Little Dragons, China's next generation of tech champions.
20: Hangzhou now is China's new capital.
21: The government said,
19: how did an ancient city go from home of one tech giant Alibaba to China's new startup city? Wednesday on CNA.
0: America turns 250 on Saturday, and that's the 4th of July. So, what does America's birthday reveal about the state of the nation? And Genevieve Wu speaks to senior correspondent Simon Marks and experts from the US and Asia in this episode of CNA Correspondent, asking whether America at 250 is ready for the future or beginning to show its age.
22: Let's step outside America's domestic pressures for now and look at that. You know, let's talk about the United States' strategic rival, right? We can't talk about the U.S. without talking about China, naturally. Now, China produces roughly a third of the world's manufactured goods.

0: And when Americans look at China today, it's all this anxiety. What worries them most about China?
1: They look at it largely through an economic prism and through the challenges that it presents to the United States. But if you look, for example, at the trade war that's been taking place, I mean, clearly both President Xi and President Trump have stepped back from the brink. They're trying to find pragmatic ways of resolving the issues between them. We're going to have President Xi visiting the United States in September for this reciprocal state visit that President Trump has invited into. That's going to be a huge deal in the bilateral relationship. There's obviously grave concern over semiconductors, over Chinese AI versus American AI. Who's going to win the battle for AI? Many analysts argue that China is better positioned to win it because it can rely on cheaper access to the power that AI demands, whereas the United States has to find ways of accommodating with its current grid and then expanding its current grid as quickly as possible. There are now some private companies developing privately owned small nuclear power plants in a bid to try and meet that demand. So that's going to be the real competitive nature of that bilateral relationship going forwards.
2: And you can catch the rest of that CNA Correspondent podcast on our YouTube channel, our website, cna.asia, Me Listen apps, Spotify and Apple podcasts. All right, now, Taylor Swift once sang about doing things greater than dating the boy on the football team. Well, it seems that story may be entering a new chapter with reports that she could be tying the knot with NFL star Travis Kelce this weekend. Major preparations are underway for the rumoured big event at Madison Square Garden in New York. Workers have been unloading cargo from trucks outside the Manhattan Arena, and reports say a city permit obtained for the event shows a packed schedule for the star-studded celebration. The couple will reportedly hold a 100-person event before a wider celebration involving 1,000 people later today. And Friday's event is scheduled to begin at 5 p.m. local time and last till 4 the next morning.
3: There are people arriving now from Graham Norton through to Dua Lipa, so it is going to be a star-studded wedding. It is, like I say, a royal wedding when it comes to the USA.
2: Well, despite all the buzz, Swift and Kelce have not officially confirmed when and where they will marry. New York Mayor Zoran Mandani and the city's police commissioner remain close-lipped, refusing to discuss the nature of the event. But city officials have acknowledged that they are gearing up for a large-scale event that will require additional police presence during a particularly busy 4th of July weekend. And up ahead on Asia Now, we'll check the top stories. Japan and India's prime ministers vow closer ties as they seek to cut their dependence on Chinese critical minerals. Plus, Canada reaffirms support for a rules-based order in the South China Sea during a visit by the Philippine president.

0: Tour Spain differently.
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7: Former offenders step into the demanding world of veteran hawkers, taking on its challenges for a chance to prove that their past does not determine their future.
3: The deal breaker for me is if they go back into their old way.
7: As the world's demand for clean energy continues to grow, is nuclear power the answer? Unpack the complexities of science, politics and innovation as we explore the role nuclear energy could play in building a cleaner, greener future.
10: What lies beneath the ground here is in high demand, and countries around the world want a piece of it.
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11: Do you know there's a river in here?
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12: Yes.
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11: 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Of life and death and brave endeavours. Now, the rivers are hard to find.
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11: Take a ride back to the life and stories of our lost rivers. 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
18: It's 3 p.m. in Singapore and Hong Kong, 12:30 in New Delhi and 2 o'clock in Jakarta. I'm Glanda Chong. At this hour, Japan and India deepen a critical minerals partnership. Their leaders vowing closer cooperation to strengthen supply chains and reduce reliance on China. The Philippines expanding ties beyond longtime ally the U.S. It's forging closer relations with Canada through defense and economic cooperation. China calls for stronger global governance, international security cooperation and AI collaboration amid rising geopolitical tensions.

Japan and India have vowed to work more closely on critical minerals to bolster supply chains as they seek to cut their dependence on China. Japanese Prime Minister Sanae Takeuchi highlighted the need for resilience as she met her Indian counterpart Narendra Modi in New Delhi for talks. The leaders also announced agreements in artificial intelligence, defense, and maritime security. Mr. Modi urged businesses to help realize Tokyo's earlier pledge to more than double investments in India to $61 billion over the next decade. As Ms. Takeuchi departs from New Delhi, India's External Affairs Ministry says the Japanese leader's visit reaffirmed both countries' commitment.

commitment to strengthening ties which are crucial to their shared growth and prosperity. Well, Japan has agreed to share its unicorn communication technology with India, reflecting its policy shift over

0: this revision. And now it will be Japan's first defense-related exports to India. Now, this unicorn technology communication is currently installed on Japan's Maritime Self-Defense Force frigate, Mogami. This Mogami-class is a frigate Australia chose for its navy. The two countries, India and Japan, are aiming to specify more projects on defense and technology. And within this year, they aim to hold a defense and foreign ministerial meeting, or 2+2. Now, the two countries support a free and open Indo-Pacific, a concept which was introduced by Prime Minister Shinzo Abe 10 years ago, who we hear Prime Minister Modi respected. Now, the Japanese government believes with India, they share democratic values, rule of law, and given the uncertainty of U.S. commitment to the region, it's all the more important Japan steps up security cooperation with a big economy, such as with India.
1: Ishan Garg is tracking developments for CNA. He says the defense technology partnership highlights the growing trust between New Delhi and Tokyo.
2: The unicorn technology is a very sophisticated one, as Michio was pointed out. It comes at a time when New Delhi has been looking to modernize its army. So far, India has been reliant since its independence vastly on Russian arm imports. But this is one way of modernizing India's naval brigade through the unicorn technology from Japan. Now, it is a technology that will be useful in the real world. But the question here, analysts say, is that it shows how deep the trust is developing between Tokyo and New Delhi, and it will be interesting to see how this develops over the next few years, whether Japan will be ready to share more critical and emerging technologies, especially with dual use applications in military and in civilian uses with New Delhi, because that's something New Delhi has been eyeing from its partners across the globe, that technology transfer that allows New Delhi to really capitalize on its Make in India promise, using technology from foreign countries to build here in India. Now, what's also worth noting is that India and Japan have also agreed to cooperate a lot more in shipbuilding, which seems to be the other part of this equation of making in India using Japanese technology and Japanese investments. So in that sense, this partnership is going to be crucial for New Delhi. As far as the defense component of it is concerned, we also saw how Quad countries came together just a few months ago when the foreign ministers met here, and they agreed to cooperate a lot more in the maritime domain. And as Prime Minister Narendra Modi heads off to New Zealand next week and potentially also to Australia, we might see this question of the idea of maritime domain and how important it is for New Delhi being highlighted once again.
1: China has criticized Ms. Takeuchi's comments on a free and open Indo-Pacific, saying they run counter to regional aspirations. Beijing this week expanded its export restrictions on Japanese entities on national security concerns.
3: 嘴上喊着自由开放，心里想着对立对抗，这样名不副实的理念与地区国家求和平谋发展促合作的共同心愿背道而驰，也注定不会得到真心认同。亚太地区需要的是稳定，而不是动荡，注重的是合作，而不是分裂。
1: A powerful magnitude 6.2 earthquake has struck southern Japan off the coast of Miyako Island. No tsunami warning has been issued. Emergency responders say slight sea fluctuations are possible with no damage expected. The quake sent tremors through the region. And this comes exactly 1 week after a massive 7.2 magnitude earthquake shook northern Japan. And that previous quake centered off the coast of Iwate Prefecture was felt even in Tokyo. No casualties or major damage were reported. Japan is one of the most seismically active places on Earth, accounting for nearly 18% of the world's earthquakes. While most are mild, the nation remains on high alert following a 7.7 magnitude tremor in April that injured 10 people. Canada has reaffirmed its support for a rules-based order in the South China Sea as it deepens ties with the Philippines by elevating relations to a strategic partnership. The move expands cooperation in defense, trade, and energy as both countries strengthen engagement in the Indo-Pacific. Ferdinand Marcos Jr. is in Vancouver for his first official visit to Canada and also the first by a Philippine president in more than a decade. During talks with Canadian Prime Minister Mark Carney, the two leaders announced

0: announced the new strategic partnership, describing it as a response to an increasingly uncertain global environment. Mr. Marcos says the agreement would provide a framework for closer cooperation on shared security and economic priorities.
1: As the Philippines celebrates the 10th anniversary of the 2016 Arbitral Tribunal Award on the South China Sea, I thank Canada for its vocal and consistent support for a rules-based order in the South China Sea under the United Nations Convention on the Law of the Sea, or UNCLOS, and in upholding the arbitral award as final and legally binding.
0: The 2016 ruling by an international tribunal found that China's sweeping claims in the South China Sea have no legal basis under the UN Convention on the Law of the Sea. Beijing rejects the ruling. The latest announcement comes as Canada steps up its engagement in the Indo-Pacific through its regional strategy, expanding defense cooperation and deepening ties with ASEAN. Trade is another key pillar of that strategy.
2: We're moving with determination to conclude negotiations of our Canada-ASEAN free trade agreement by the summit this year. This agreement, once constituted, will reduce tariffs, in some cases fully eliminate them, for our exports, help give Canadian workers and businesses access to a $5 trillion market of over 700 million people. Crucially, we're also working hard to finalize negotiations on the Canada-Philippines Free Trade Agreement.
0: Chinese Vice President Han Zhen has renewed Beijing's call for reforms to global governance, including stronger international cooperation on emerging technologies, such as artificial intelligence. He made the remarks at the World Peace Forum in Beijing. And that's an annual conference hosted by Tsinghua University and the Chinese People's Institute of Foreign Affairs. Mr. Han said, the world is facing an increasingly complex international environment with conflicts in the Ukraine and the Middle East, highlighting growing global governance challenges. CNA's Rebecca Mateo tells us what stood out from Vice President Han Zheng's address.
3: Chinese Vice President Han Zheng's speech this year at the forum was largely consistent with his message last year, and is that China wants to be seen as a builder of world peace, defender of UN-led international order, as well as a contributor to global development. Now, he also brought up the Global Governance Initiative, and in fact, just weeks ago, the Chinese government released a white paper on global governance that calls for stronger multilateralism, support for UN-centered international order, greater representation of the global south, and reforms to global governance. Now, during his speech, he also brought up a four-point proposal, again, largely similar to the proposals that he had suggested last year, and covering the points of global governance as well. But what's prominent this year is on AI governance. Now, AI has been a topic that has been mentioned across major events in China this year. And so at the event, Mr. Han also talked about this. He said that AI can bring a lot of opportunities, but also challenges.
4: 以人工智能为代表的新一代科技革命和产业变革加速演进，在创造广阔发展机遇的同时，也带来不可忽视的安全风险和治理难题。中国提出全球人工治理倡议治理倡议，倡导坚持以人为本。
3: Despite trade tensions with Europe recently grabbing headlines, Mr. Han, however, did not directly address that topic, but he did talk about how the global economy is increasingly facing headwinds and that imbalances across global development remained a major challenge. And that he said that China supports a more open and cooperative global economy, while emphasizing that countries should put development at the top of international agenda. And he also gave the assurances that China will remain and keep its economy open. Now, he also highlighted a more turbulent global environment, saying that the world is undergoing accelerated changes unseen in a century. He pointed to the Ukraine crisis and the US-Iran conflict as examples of ongoing geopolitical instability. Now, those issues are expected to be talked about greatly at the forum, and we can expect participants to talk about AI governance.

0: governance, global governance, the situation in the Middle East, as well as whether Asia can emerge as a new center of global influence.
1: Your Asia Business Update is next, and Chinese robot maker Unitree gearing for its initial public offering after gaining regulatory approval. And later, Vietnam's economic growth rose more than expected in the second quarter, helped by export growth.
2: Singapore, you've heard of it.
3: But do you know it? 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
4: Follow a fine dining chef to her favorite late night eats.
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10: Their coming home is a deeply human story of men who set out to search for opportunity far away from home, only then to be held hostage.
11: It took us more than a year just to gain access into all those restricted nuclear power plant sites, and we filmed across 10 different countries within 4 months. We wanted to tell such an important global topic like nuclear energy in a more accessible and relatable manner. We wanted to show everyone how this technology could eventually impact everyday lives, especially amidst the urgent need for a cleaner and more sustainable future. That's essentially what inspires us to tell stories that matter.
10: This story is a great example of what we do at CNA Correspondent, shining a light on underreported stories beyond the headlines and breaking news by putting a deeply human perspective on it. What makes this award so meaningful is that it recognizes our commitment to impactful on-the-ground storytelling when everyone else has already moved on to the next story. This award recognizes the power of storytelling that is global in scope and human at heart.
12: These are stories that are recognized on a global stage. Thank you for being part of this proud moment.
13: They are in the middle of their time away, alone.
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13: What will they manage to resolve?
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13: Part 2 of our Father's Day special. It's Just Us, Dad. 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

0: Checking business news now. Vietnam's economy picked up speed in the second quarter, even as rising import costs pushed the country into a record trade deficit. Official data released today shows gross domestic product grew 8.4% on year between April and June, and that's a slightly faster clip compared with the first quarter. Vietnam is aiming for economic growth of more than 10% this year. But officials warn that the outlook is becoming more uncertain, citing global instability, including the Iran war, rising inflation, tighter financial conditions, and slowing global growth. In June, exports jumped 28% from a year earlier to nearly $51 billion. But imports surged even faster, and that pushed Vietnam's trade deficit for the first time, or rather for the first half of the year, to a record $16.7 billion, reversing a trade surplus a year ago as higher global fuel prices drove up import costs. And despite the challenges, other indicators remained strong. Industrial production rose 12.7%. Retail sales gained close to 15%, and foreign investment inflows increased 11.2% to $13 billion in the first 6 months of the year. Chinese robot maker Unitree Robotics aiming to raise close to $620 million after gaining regulatory approval for a Shanghai listing. The company intends to list on the Star Market. Now, it got the go-ahead to sell at least 40.45 million shares, and its debut is expected to be a key test of investor appetite of the robotics sector. Unitree says the money will fund artificial intelligence research, new robot development, and a smart manufacturing base. The Hangzhou-based company builds humanoid robots, four-legged robots, and robotic components. The official approval also signals a recovery in China's IPO market. Data from LSEG shows that funds raised through mainland listings jumped more than 64% in the first half of the year to $7.7 billion compared with a year earlier. Well, China markets are getting a boost this Friday, gaining ground after a mixed open. That's despite a private reading showing that the country's services sector expanded at a slightly slower pace in June. The rating doc services PMI came in at 54.1 last month from the 54.4 in May. It's a different picture from the official reading, which showed an expansion of activity at a slightly faster pace. The 50 mark separates expansion from contraction. Total new export orders increased at its fastest pace since October 2024. Asian markets trading mostly higher on this last trading day of the week, recovering from the sharp technology-led sell-off in the previous session. Indian shares rising, led by information technology stocks, after a weak US jobs report eased fears of Fed rate hikes. STI in the green, while the JCI in Jakarta gaining more than 2%. Well, a check on Asian currencies, the Japanese yen gaining after Finance Minister Satsui Katayama repeated warnings that the government is ready to intervene to support the yen. The rupiah and the rupee both snapping a four-day losing streak, largely due to the dollar's weakness following the lukewarm US jobs report. Meanwhile, the Korean won, managing to gain some ground. And the won is also set to play a bigger role in the global stage when it moves to 24-hour trading starting Monday. Now, it's part of Seoul's ambition to having a developed market status by MSCI, which would increase the country's attractiveness to investors. The timing, however, has drawn concerns due to the currency's volatility, which some analysts say could be amplified with increased market openness. Let's look at oil prices. Well, it's edging up with cautious optimism over efforts to secure a peace deal in the Middle East between the US and Iran. Shipping has partly resumed through the Strait of Hormuz, with at least five supertankers carrying a total of 10 million barrels of Saudi oil have exited the waterway. Gulf producers are working to ramp up production. Jet fuel prices have tumbled as well since the US and Iran announced a preliminary peace deal. However, with supply running low and potential strong travel demand ahead, market tightness may persist and potential shortages may still emerge. So for airlines, one of the year's biggest headwinds is beginning to ease, offering some relief after months of margin pressure. But the second half of the year may remain challenging with Middle East uncertainty, operating costs and carbon compliance still weighing on long-haul carriers. CNA's Yasmin Yonkers sat down with Lufthansa Vice President, Asia-Pacific, Middle East and Joint Ventures East, Felipe Bonifatti, to discuss how carriers are navigating the turbulence.
1: I think it's the second half of the year will remain a bit challenging for us as well. I mean, for the Lufthansa Group, we are celebrating 100 years, and this means in the second half of the year, not only looking into the past, but also looking into the future. And the challenges ahead will still remain. We are hoping that the conflict in the Middle East will cease soon, but the end of the conflict might not be the end of the risks, meaning we will have to still look into it and how do we, you know, restart operations there. In general, the industry will still be under pressure in terms of fuel, in terms of costs, and that will not change and not go away. One thing that will be definitely top priority, as it was also in the first half of the year, is safety. I mean, the industry will remain the safest way to travel on Earth, so I think that will remain a priority also in the second half. But we're not expecting an easy second half, to be honest. On the other hand, it will remain a part of the year where we'll still look into growth and restarting operations in some of the areas we are unable to fly these days.
2: And the Middle East now is under your remit. Asia Pacific, a huge area of growth. How do you then plan for that growth with these lingering uncertainties?
1: It's not an easy task, and therefore we have experts in our network planning department at the headquarters that are looking into this. So for us, we have to stop all our operations into the Middle East until the end of October, with the exception of Tel Aviv, that we will be resuming a bit earlier, and potentially one of the other destinations whenever possible, all subject to safety audits. But the planning is quite challenging, and that means that we also need to redeploy those aircraft. So whenever we take an aircraft out of production in terms of not flying to the Middle East, that airplane has to go somewhere else. As we all know, airplanes do produce when they fly, not when they are on the ground. And in that respect, Middle East capacity that we had to redeploy, you know, was in benefit of Asia Pacific, where we got additional flights in here.
2: I want to ask you about CORSIA and rising carbon costs. Mm-hmm. New reports saying that CORSIA carbon credit costs are expected to rise very sharply across all airlines, some expected to be hit harder. Is carbon compliance becoming the next major cost shock for Lufthansa? And what will that mean for passengers? Do they ultimately have to pay for it through fares?
1: So clearly, decarbonization is an important topic and is increasing costs. That's a reality. When we look into the CORSIA targets, we also look into the European trading system, the EU ETS. That's clearly adding costs, and this will have an impact. And we also see some levies also in Singapore with the new SAF levy. Important for us is that we remain very, very close to our strategies, which is flying more sustainable. And that means on one part is also regulations and clearly mandates, but also it has to do with working on newer fleets, more efficient, fuel-efficient fleets. It's also about coordinating airspace. It's about new technologies that do, you know, bring better efficiency in terms of fuel. We have invented the so-called shark skin that is put on the planes in order to reduce the friction of air and therefore make the fuel consumption much, much efficient. So there are many ways in order to, for the airlines, and Lufthansa is investing on that, plus, of course, buying SAF. So if you just put all this together, new fleet, new technologies, better understanding of air traffic control systems that coordinate better to have shorter routes, plus, you know, and the SAF, then we should be in the right path. But costs will be there, that's for sure.
2: Well, we started this interview by talking about how volatile the first half of the year was. With all that happening, and I imagine all the firefighting within airlines, where did the story of sustainability hold in terms of priority?
1: Absolutely number one. Maybe besides safety, clearly. No, there's no need for me to say that again. As a European airline group, sustainability is something which is part of our DNA. We have not doing that recently only and because it has to be done. We believe it's the right thing to do, and flying more sustainable is the way forward. And therefore, for us, sustainability, regardless of any movements in terms of geopolitics, sustainability will remain a top priority for the Lufthansa Group.
0: Airlines remain under pressure as key air routes stay closed, with investors closely watching capacity, demand and profit margins. Fuel prices, geopolitical risks and the peak summer travel season continue to cloud the outlook. Some airlines have seen an uptick in stock prices. Bangkok Airways and Singapore Airlines among the biggest gainers here in Asia, up around 20% this year. Air China bucking that trend though, trading down almost 40% lower on the Hong Kong exchange. The S&P 500 Passenger Airlines Index, which tracks major publicly traded passenger airline companies in the U.S., jumped as much as 5% to an all-time high last week, but has since come down some amid lingering uncertainty. IATA earlier predicted that airlines will likely carry more passengers this year, but earn only half as much profit as last year as they continue to absorb part of the fuel price hike in their bottom lines. Up ahead on Asia Now, no end to Europe's heat wave, with even hotter days forecast for Spain and France, where temperatures could reach 44 degrees in the coming days.

0: dreams, aspirations and attitudes of Singaporeans are changing the nation that raised them.
1: Passionate Singaporeans, living out their very ambitious dreams.
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0: There's no point playing it safe. Safe will always be forgotten.
1: If we as Singaporeans are able to have a satellite that we can truly say was conceived, designed, engineered, and built in Singapore.
2: Wow, how wonderful would it be?
3: This is Singapore. We don't give up.
4: In the morning as Asia wakes up to a new day. 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
5: Putting things in perspective with eye-opening reports and expert analysis as a new era of global politics breeds power struggles and shifting alliances.
4: We get to the heart of the matter and take stock of the issues you're invested in with on-the-ground reports and wall-to-wall coverage. Viewing it all from a regional lens because we put Asia first.
6: He don't want to see anybody. 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
7: Shut Down. On demand at cna.asia.

0: Updating this hour's top stories, Japan and India deepen a critical minerals partnership. Their leaders vowing closer cooperation to strengthen supply chains and reduce reliance on China. The Philippines expanding ties beyond longtime ally the U.S. It's forging closer relations with Canada through defense and economic cooperation. China calls for stronger global governance, international security cooperation and AI collaboration amid rising geopolitical tensions. Singapore is leading a global effort to protect one of the world's most critical but largely invisible pieces of infrastructure, undersea telecommunications and energy cables. Now, at the Shangri-La Dialogue in May, Singapore joined 16 others to launch a voluntary framework which aims to boost cooperation on protecting the undersea infrastructure. It comes amid growing concerns over accidental damage and the potential sabotage of these networks. So, why are these cables so important? Well, more than 95% of the world's internet and international data traffic travels through fiber optic cables lying on the ocean floor. Every international video call, online bank transfer, cloud service, and cross-border business transaction is likely traveling through one of hundreds of submarine cables. They stretch more than 1.4 million kilometers around the globe. Satellites carry only a tiny fraction of the world's communications as they simply can't match the speed, capacity, and low latency of fiber optic cables. These cables are built and laid by specialist cable ships. Heavily armored and often buried beneath the seabed, they are protected from their biggest threats near coastlines, anchors, and fishing gear. But in the deep ocean, where such risks are minimal, the cables are much lighter and rest directly on the seafloor, thousands of meters below the surface. Maintaining them is still a surprisingly hands-on operation. When the cable is damaged, a repair ship heads to the location, lowers a grapnel or giant grappling hook to the seabed, and hauls the cable back to the surface. Engineers splice in a replacement section before lowering the repaired cable back to the ocean floor. The basic repair process has changed little over the past century, despite the sophisticated technology inside the cables. And for more, we have a guest who physically went to find out what undersea cable work entails. Jane Rufino is doctoral researcher from Södertörn University, and she joins us from Stockholm. Thank you so much, Jane, for joining me this afternoon. Well, let's look at this. So most of us think of the internet, you know, we think of it as something in the cloud. But your article, it reminds us that it's actually sitting on the seabed. So what surprised you the most while doing this report?
1: I think the thing that always surprises me in my research is how much human labor, human knowledge, and human relationships are at the heart of everything that we depend on in terms of our infrastructures, whether that is submarine infrastructure, terrestrial infrastructure. All of it is extremely human. So I think moving beyond the growing awareness, which I'm very happy about, that all of the things that we depend on also have a physical material element, moving beyond that to the people who look after that physical element.
0: Did it change how you think about the internet every time you send a message or stream a video?
1: I mean, I think that came at the, I think at the start of my research was really trying to understand what are the physical things that our data depends on? Like, where does it live? Where does it go? And yes, it did. And I hope that with my work, what I really want to do is draw attention to the physicality so that we can maybe make better decisions for our infrastructures and build better things on top of them.
0: All right, speaking of better decisions here, one of the most interesting part of your story is that these cables, they don't simply become underwater junk. How exactly are they recovered?
1: So what was really interesting to me was finding out that these cables can be recycled. And so the report that I did was about lifting a cable off of the seabed and sending it off for recycling, where the materials can be put back into the supply chain. And that is not something that automatically happens. For a long time, they did just leave them there. Once a cable is on the seabed, it doesn't really have much of an impact on the seabed ecosystem around it. So going to visit this ship, so I didn't get to go out on the ship because the ship goes out for, you know, 2.5 months at a time. And just meeting the crew and hearing about the operation of picking up this cable off the seabed. And what they have to do is very similar to a repair operation in the sense of that you sail out to where the cable is, you lift it off the seabed with a grapnel, and but in this case, they pull it up onto the ship. And as you saw in those videos and photos, they spool it in these cable drums, and then they offload it on the pier when they get into port, and it's sent off to be split into pieces. There's mostly the largest amount of material is copper and polyethylene, steel and polyethylene, and then there's also copper. So the only part of the cable that can't be recycled is actually the fibers inside. And you can also reuse cables. So some cables that have been decommissioned for telecommunications use, they are used for scientific purposes. And there's also a growing movement to investigate, at least with some of the shorter distance cables, whether you can reuse some of these shorter cables, not the repeated systems like you're seeing here with TAT-8, which was the cable that I went to investigate. But with some of these shorter systems, can you reuse them as like backup systems?
0: Right. So is recovering these old cables, you know, are they mainly about sustainability, or is it today becoming economically worthwhile? You know, how much real value is there in these materials?
1: So it's a little bit about sustainability. It's a little bit, I mean, but you wouldn't be able to do it if it wasn't good business. So when TAT-8, which was the first fiber optic, transoceanic fiber optic cable, when this was decommissioned, there was originally a plan to recover it, you know, 20 something years ago, but it wasn't economical to do this. And there wasn't necessarily the push to recycle at scale the way we see now. So it would only be doable if it was if it was economically viable. There's about three companies that are picking them up. And there's a few advantages. So one,

0: One is it's economically viable to recycle a lot of these cables. And another is that the seabed is actually very crowded. The seabed is a busy place. The cable cor the places where there's actually a suitable cable corridor are already quite busy. So lifting up these cables creates space for new cables, and new cables are needed. And the kind of number of undersea cables is expanding pretty quickly internationally. So it's multiple reasons.
1: Let's look at the start of your report. You mentioned sharks. You know, you led with that. So we often hear stories about sharks biting cables, but you actually debunked the myth that this myth. So what really poses the biggest threat to these cables then?
0: Yeah, it is not sharks. And you know, I like to remind people that the sharks were there first, so let's go easy on our marine ecosystems. But the biggest threat to cables, this is my very I'm an academic answer, which is it depends. And one of the biggest risks is the number of cables. Having more cables, not having enough cables is a problem. But most damage to cables, as you kind of showed in the report before I came on, you know, most of it's accidental damage. You go out there, you repair it, you splice a new section onto the cable, and you go on your way. So mostly it is anchors, fishing trawls, almost always accidental. And sometimes natural disasters, as we saw in 2022 off the coast of Tonga. So those are the threats. But whether the damage actually has an impact on your connectivity, it depends a lot on the number of cables that serve where you live and what happens to those cables once they come on shore. So one of the things that I think is becoming more difficult to debunk is this kind of stat that I think we all use very easily, this 95 to 99% of all international traffic. And it's 95 to 99% of what? And the 100% number represents all international traffic. So for most of us living in places that are well served by submarine cables, most of what happens for us happens on the terrestrial level. So I think that's probably the next thing to debunk is to add some nuance to if a cable is damaged, all of a sudden your internet goes down. And in most of the world, that is not the case. Where it is the case, they need more resilience. They need more cable redundancy. They need more terrestrial resilience.
1: All right, well, you mentioned that the sharks came first. So question then now is laying thousands of kilometers of cable, you know, across the seabed, it sounds like it could actually disturb marine ecosystems. So how do companies minimize this environmental impact?
0: Well, I mean, again, the regulatory environment is different depending on where you are, but in the whole world, there are always some form of environmental impact statement, and you do need to go through all of those steps. And you know, the industry does take an active view of trying to be quite responsible, and I think that is one of the things that has surprised me the most in working with this industry is how genuinely interested they are in being responsible. And it's also probably not so much of a surprise because a lot of the people in this industry, especially in senior roles, started at sea themselves. So when you've spent time at sea, you start to care about the sea. So they do actually, so they go through very detailed route surveys, route planning. They have to liaise with lots of government departments and professional bodies, and there are all kinds of scientific and regulatory requirements that you need to meet in order to lay a cable. And once a cable is down there, the main impact is if a cable needs to be buried under the seabed, there is an impact on the seabed when you do that trenching work. But if you don't, you're just dropping something that's a relatively inert object onto the seabed, and it doesn't actually have that much of an impact environmentally.
1: All right, thank you so much, Jane, for
0: So you
1: speaking to
0: could
1: us
0: leave
1: this.
0: them there.
1: Thank you so much, Jane, for speaking to us this afternoon. I've been speaking with Jane Rufino, doctoral researcher from Surtees University.

0: Hotter days ahead for Spain and France after a scorching June triggered at least 3,000 deaths, more than 2,000 in France alone. Forecasters are warning of 44 degrees Celsius temperatures over the coming days. The hot weather has sparked wildfires in southern France, and nearly 3,000 people have been evacuated and water-bombing helicopters sent to battle the blaze. France's interior minister says weather conditions remain particularly unfavourable going into the weekend. Police had to be called to supermarkets in Paris after huge crowds descended hoping to get hold of air conditioning units. Spain's Met agency says a mass of dry and very hot air would bring persistently high temperatures to much of the country in the coming days. It warned temperatures in parts of the southeast in particular could hit 42 to 44 degrees Celsius next week. Heat monitoring bracelets have been introduced for outdoor workers in Barcelona. These measure body temperature and emit a sound and vibration if they sense that the wearer is at risk. A series of deaths in recent years has prompted authorities to change the working pattern and conditions for labourers. Record-breaking temperatures also gripping Italy. Vineyard workers are among those at highest risk. The Sicilian government has banned prolonged outdoor work during the hottest part of the day. Farms, construction sites and other exposed sectors have reorganised workers to take pre-dawn shifts to avoid the harsh daytime heat. Mourners are paying their respects as Iran's late Ayatollah Ali Khamenei lies in state in Tehran. You're looking at live pictures from Tehran, where Khamenei's casket is on public display. He was killed in a wave of airstrikes on the first day of the war in late February. The head of Iran's Revolutionary Guards has made his first public appearance since the conflict, paying his respects at the ceremony. Iran is ramping up security in the capital as it warns the US and Israel against launching any attacks during the funeral. Days of mass riots are expected, and state media say delegations from more than 30 nations will be attending. Pakistan's Prime Minister Shehbaz Sharif has confirmed his participation before travelling to Turkey for talks. And up ahead on Asia Now, New York is reportedly gearing up for what could be one of the biggest celebrity weddings of the year. We'll have more of that after the short break.
1: This July, when tradition meets transformation, new possibilities take shape. Embark on a slow simmer journey into the heart of Singapore's hawker culture.
2: Hawker culture is so key to our identity.
1: Where generations of heritage, craftsmanship and flavour are reimagined for a new era.
3: We should be in your bucket list.
1: From life behind bars to life behind the stove.
3: I'm willing to pitch everything.
1: Former offenders step into the demanding world of veteran hawkers, taking on its challenges for a chance to prove that their past does not determine their future.
3: The deal breaker for me is if they go back into their old ways.
1: As the world's demand for clean energy continues to grow, is nuclear power the answer? Unpack the complexities of science, politics and innovation as we explore the role nuclear energy could play in building a cleaner, greener future.
4: What lies beneath the ground here is in high demand, and countries around the world want a piece of it.
1: This July on CNA.
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6: From seven staff to none, AI now does their work.
7: 应该我在未来规划的3年内呢，应该是不会再请员工了。
6: They learnt from YouTube. Now they run their own factory. 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On the New Look Money Mind, Wednesday on CNA.
8: America turns 250 on Saturday, the 4th of July, and it's still the world's largest economy and most powerful military. Yet, confidence in Congress has slumped, political divisions are deepening, and only about one in four Americans believe the country is heading in the right direction. So what does America's birthday reveal about the state of the nation? And Genevieve Wu speaks to senior correspondent Emma Marks and experts from the US and Asia in this episode of CNA Correspondent, asking whether America at 250 is ready for the future or beginning to show its age.
9: Let's step outside America's domestic pressures for now and look at that. You know, let's talk about the United States' strategic rival, right? We can't talk about the U.S. without talking about China, naturally. Now, China produces roughly a third of the world's manufactured goods. And when Americans look at China today, it's all this anxiety. What worries them most about China?
10: They look at it largely through an economic prism and through the challenges that it presents to the United States. But if you look, for example, at the trade war that's been taking place, I mean, clearly both President Xi and President Trump have stepped back from the brink. They're trying to find pragmatic ways of resolving the issues between them. We're going to have President Xi visiting the United States in September for this reciprocal state visit that President Trump has invited into. That's going to be a huge deal in the bilateral relationship. There's obviously grave concern over semiconductors, over Chinese AI versus American AI. Who's going to win the battle for AI? Many analysts argue that China is better positioned to win it because it can rely on cheaper access to the power that AI demands, whereas the United States has to find ways of accommodating with its current grid and then expanding its current grid as quickly as possible. There are now some private companies developing privately owned small nuclear power plants in a bid to try and meet that demand. So that's going to be the real competitive nature of that bilateral relationship going forwards.
8: And you can catch the rest of that CNA Correspondent podcast on our YouTube channel, our website cna.asia, Me Listen apps, Spotify and Apple podcasts. Now, we have more coverage and commentary on America's 250th anniversary on our website, cna.asia, and our mobile app, including this piece. An expert writes that Southeast Asian governments will be watching whether the US remains a reliable partner as it turns a year older. Well, authorities are engaging partners to explore building a themed attraction on Pulau Brani, which is next to resort island Sentosa. Now, it's part of updates on a 20-year plan to develop the Greater Sentosa area in southern Singapore with new landmarks, revamped coastlines and improved connectivity.
11: We want to create the next generation of world-class experiences inspired by our beautiful coastlines, our greenery, our heritage, our sense of escape, as well as the Singapore identity. At the same time, we want to grow Sentosa thoughtfully. We want to protect the island soul while making it easier to explore, to access, and to enjoy.
8: The public will be able to learn about the master plan at a new exhibition which will be shown at VivoCity before going to the Heartland Malls. And among the plan is a ground-level tram system that will replace the existing Sentosa Express monorail. It will bring more passengers to a new transport hub built on reclaimed land, connecting the mainland to Sentosa and Pulau Brani. Well, apart from the transport upgrades, visitors can also look forward to a new treetop walkway linking to Imbiah Lookout, set to be ready in the early 2030s. Singapore's Sustainability and the Environment Minister, Grace Fu, says authorities are committed to protecting the coastline while balancing tourism plans.
7: We are conducting site-specific studies for Sentosa, which covers approximately 16 kilometres of coastline. Coastal protection measures will be dovetailed with our upcoming developmental plans for Sentosa, anchoring our position as a leisure and tourism destination. Sustainable development does not constrain our ambitions. It is the foundation that makes them possible.
8: Taylor Swift once sang about doing things greater than dating the boy on the football team. Well, it seems that story may be entering a new chapter, with reports she could be tying the knot with NFL star Travis Kelce this weekend. Major preparations are underway for the rumoured big event at Madison Square Garden in New York. Workers have been seen unloading cargo from trucks outside the Manhattan Arena. Reports say a city permit obtained for the event shows a packed schedule for the star-studded celebration. The couple will reportedly hold a 100-person event before a wider celebration involving 1,000 people later today. Friday's event is scheduled to begin at 5 p.m. local time and last till 4 the next morning. And despite all the buzz, Swift and Kelce have not officially confirmed when and where they will marry. New York Mayor Zoran Mamdani and the city's police commissioner remains close-lipped, refusing to discuss the nature of the event. But city officials have acknowledged that they are gearing up for a large-scale event that will require additional police presence during a particularly busy 4th of July weekend. That's Asia Now for this hour. Don't forget headlines anytime at cna.asia and CNA 938 Radio. Plus, we're on Facebook and YouTube. And for our Singapore audience, do stay on for highlights from the FIFA World Cup matches.

0: tour Spain differently.
1: Their Coming Home is a deeply human story of men who set out to search for opportunity far away from home, only then to be held hostage.
2: It took us more than a year just to gain access into all those restricted nuclear power plant sites. And we filmed across 10 different countries within 4 months. We wanted to tell such an important global topic like nuclear energy in a more accessible and relatable manner. We wanted to show everyone how this technology could eventually impact everyday lives, especially amidst the urgent need for a cleaner and more sustainable future. That's essentially what inspires us to tell stories that matter.
1: This story is a great example of what we do at CNA Correspondent, shining a light on underreported stories beyond the headlines and breaking news by putting a deeply human perspective on it. What makes this award so meaningful is that it recognizes our commitment to impactful on-the-ground storytelling when everyone else has already moved on to the next story. This award recognizes the power of storytelling that is global in scope and human at heart.
3: These are stories that are recognized on a global stage. Thank you for being part of this proud moment.

0: Saturday on Japan Hour, let's head to paradise, the Miyako Islands, where life is sweet and soft. 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That you never want to leave. Japan Hour, Saturday on CNA.
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2: They are in the middle of their time away, alone.
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2: Part two of our Father's Day special. It's Just Us, Dad. 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
7: Do you know there's a river in here?
8: No other country can let you see the bottom of a river.
7: And what was around the bend?
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7: What's natural becomes surprising.
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10: Clean water.
9: Yes.
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0: Echoes of change reverberate across rural Asia. 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
0: is one of Taiwan's most popular tourist destinations. Over 6 million visitors thronged Jisun's old streets in 2023. Many of them are here to have a taste of its history through its

0: their organic banana farm. Ji Wei and He Huen are new generation farmers who only use organic and regenerative farming methods, prioritizing soil health, biodiversity, and environmental sustainability.
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0: 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For generations, they've provided a major source of income for the locals.
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0: 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Even after pulling out of the territory, they continued to do so, and the numbers reached a peak in the early 1960s, when 90% of bananas consumed in Japan. Were imported from southern Taiwan. The trade had made tycoons of many Kishan farmers.
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0: But in the late 1960s, Kishan's banana industry crashed as Japan began to source the fruit from countries like the Philippines. Local economy has been in the doldrums since. Those who could leave Kishan left.
1: 我们是1983的孩子，所以那个时候台湾其实就开始是。 城乡要移到都市的这个历程，哦，那家长开始也觉得地方已经没有机会，就旗山人戏称，就是那时候大概旗山人走了三分之一，哦，因为那时候有钱嘛，所以都还可以走。像我有一些同学哦，现在打开脸书又看到他们在世界各地，就是哦有阿根廷的啦、南非的啦，也是那个时候移民。Today,
0: Kishan's population has fallen to under 35,000. A quarter of them are over the age of 65. Ji Wei himself drifted north to the cities to study, but his heart remained, and the plan was to come back to remake Kishan. Like its agriculture industry, Taiwan's fisheries are also finding it hard to attract young talents. It's 4 a.m. in the morning, and Xiao Tong has just begun her work day. Since graduating from the university 2 years ago, this has been her daily routine. She's spent most of her life here in Tocheng, a small town of 28,000 that sits along the Pacific Ocean and has a strong fishing tradition.
2: 哪一种？对，那你只有一条，跟这个昂爷顶的那个粉笔。那你要几条？这么早的话，通常都是餐厅的。 然后可能有一些老人家或者是上班族比较要上班就会提早来，啊，因为现在冬天比较冷的话，就大家都比较晚出现。Although
0: only 24, Xiao Tong is an old hand at preparing and selling fresh seafood, having watched her parents toil in the trade day in and out. Even for someone so young, it's back-breaking work.
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2: Xiao Tong's day doesn't end here. At 11, she drives for an hour to the port to wait for fishing boats to come back with the day's catch. This is where she gets her supply for the next day.
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2: 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Young people are unwilling to take over the trade from their parents, who are finding it hard to keep up with the demands of the job. It is rare to find a young woman like Xiao Tong in the business.
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2: 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ZT, Wen Ting, and Wen Chen are Xiao Tong's teammates from Yu Zai Cheng, which means young fish.They created this brand to retail seafood online.
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2: Knowing what Xiao Tong has managed to secure at the wholesale market, the rest of the team gets to work quickly to promote the catch through social media and e-commerce platforms.
4: 或者你可以再把一些贴到后面。
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2: Members of Yu Zai Cheng come from different parts of Taiwan.They had met in the university as business studies students. In year two, they came together to work on a project.
0: 我记得好像是创业的课程，然后老师有提到说什么，要在生活中找问题，然后找出方法解决它。
2: The unpredictable supply of fish and fluctuating prices are two of the biggest challenges Yilan's fishermen and fishmongers face.Climate change has made the problems worse. Xiao Tong wanted to educate the public on these issues and the sustainable use of marine resources.
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3: What began as a school project turned into a real business venture in 2022, when Yutsai Ching's proposal won seed funding in a contest for budding entrepreneurs. The out-of-towners stayed to make this happen with Xiao Tong, knowing that they won't be drawing a salary anytime soon.
4: 然后我们再把这个酱不要浪费。
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3: In central Taiwan, another villager inspires others to discover the rustic ingenuity of an architectural style native to his rural hometown.
6: This house, oh, can be traced back to 1934, oh, about 80 years ago, 100 years ago, this house probably disappeared.
3: This traditional tribal home was completed by Chia Shun in 2013 after he returned to Nanfong community in the mountainous Nantou County, known for its beautiful landscapes. It's home to about 1,000 indigenous people from the Siddiq tribe.
6: So this stone, 完全没有用任何现代的水泥啊，就是去叠。那二压一，一压二，二压一的方式，所以连叠石这个都要有技术的，要有智慧的。这个家屋当初我们不是做观光旅游，所以一开始是做教育。为什么教育？是我想有一个地方，像我这样的年轻人，什么都不会，母语不会讲，故事听一听也不知道发生在哪里，然后也没有那种空间感，实际的状态我也不知道长什么样子，我把它盖出来了。他盖出来的目的是希望以后不要再有像我这样的年轻人。
3: For decades, not even the elders in the village knew how to build a traditional Siddiq home like this from start to finish. It took Tia Shun, whose background is in healthcare management, 4 years of looking through historical documents and interviewing the tribal elders to recover enough knowledge to recreate this stone house and others like it in the community.
6: 这个房屋的主人大概有180的左右的那个高度，所以这个门槛大概就会做到170。那这在防御上呢，它有一个功能，就是这个门挡起来的时候呢，敌人冲进来他必须要先低头，对不对？所以这边呢，以前打仗的时候会有一个陷阱放在这边，然后这个门推过去的时候会挡住谁？会挡住小朋友。那进来之后呢，这一堵墙呢会挡住妈妈，所以妈妈是睡这个位置。那直接看到门口敌人的是父亲，所以父亲会在这个位置，刀弓箭都会在这里。
3: The painstaking process of building the house earned Tia Shun the trust and respect of the villagers who had seen him more as an outsider. As a child,His parents had sent him to the cities and he had lost the connection to his roots. A visit to New Zealand as a university student shook him up.
6: 就是2005年，我那一年很清楚，就是原民会办了一个我们大专生青年，就是全台湾很多原民的青年，原住民族的青年呢，有到纽西兰跟毛利人交流的这样的一个机会。那时候其实我坦白讲，我主语不会讲。然后那时候其实连自己是什么族都很摇摆，然后我自己是谁很不清楚。
3: The Siddiq are one of 16 indigenous tribes in Taiwan. Their total population today is about 10,000, and their language is critically endangered. Aborigines in Taiwan are actually distantly related to the Maori of New Zealand, as part of the broader Austronesian family.
6: 哦，毛利人哇，战舞啊，讲家族的历史、家族的故事，然后我们随行啊，随行的这些青年精英啊，原民的青年精英，也都可以对自己的部落侃侃而谈，我谈不出来，所以在那时候就想说，我有没有一个机会可以回到自己的部落、自己的家乡，好好了解自己。所以我的动机是这样回来的。
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14: Former offenders step into the demanding world of veteran hawkers, taking on its challenges for a chance to prove that their past does not determine their future.
16: The deal breaker for me is if they go back into their old ways.
14: As the world's demand for clean energy continues to grow, is nuclear power the answer? Unpack the complexities of science, politics, and innovation as we explore the role nuclear energy could play in building a cleaner, greener future.
17: What lies beneath the ground here is in high demand, and countries around the world want a piece of it.
14: This July on CNA.

0: 爱好多滚啊，阿咧站咧啊，阿咧山河啊，阿得来照去。
1: Formed in 2008, the Youth Banana Band comprises Chi Wei, his younger brother, Chi Chun, and two childhood friends, He Yun and Chuan He. Everyone except Chuan He had grown up in Qishan and were community volunteers since they were very young. Over the years, having seen more people leave town, they've made it their work to bring people back to Qishan. Their biggest project is to revitalize Qishan's once vibrant banana industry.
2: We started a plan to do an industry of banana farmers. We started to try and find some farmers to experience banana history and make banana products. We started to do some banana food. Cake is one of them. Later, we wanted to do a result. 因为那个是动态的，如果是静态的就不好玩了。哎呀，如果大家只是像很多地方活动，就是大家就是摆出来让大家吃一吃就结束了，但好像少了一些可以讨论的东西啊。因为讨论音乐当然是一个很重要，就是因为用从听当中才可以开始对话。

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8: They are in the middle of their time away, alone.
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8: Part two of our Father's Day special. 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Saturday on CNA.
13: For decades, the population in Taiwan's rural areas has been in decline. Exacerbating the problem is a rapidly aging population caused by one of the world's lowest birth rates. The lack of prospect for the young is emptying out villages. Some have begun to disappear. But efforts by Chia Shen to bring people back to Nanfeng community are bearing fruits. He is seeing an uptick in the number of youth returning. Shi Chia, or Pawan Neong, is one of them. His family owns a large plot of land by the stream, and for a long time not much was done with it. Together, these men have transformed it into an eco-park for students and visitors. Camping here, visitors get to experience the Siddique tribe's hunting culture.
12: 其实真的就是要让下一代知道我们以前的祖先是如何跟这块土地的连结。所以我们拿弓的时候，我们不能像现代弓拿得太正。为什么？你拿弓的时候可能箭就会掉下来了。然后这样子，然后其实现在穿的这套服装，就是我们下一代课主的那个冬天的穿着。冬天他就会有一件披肩，好披在外面。那为什么会披在从右边，然后披到左边呢？因为主要就是说，我们的猎刀，好，我们的猎刀会藏在我们的披肩底下。所以你们要认真练习哦，好不好？好，来。哦，哥哥已经射到，如果要讲那个射到的地方，那不是三柱的心脏，三柱的心脏是在低一点。好，打到猪屁股，<笑>决定要做这个事情的时候，其实很多人是观望的，甚至有很多人是吐槽的。他就讲说，你们这样做，其实你们跟其他的部落也是一样啊，你们就是要用我们原住民的文化去消费自己，然后去赚钱。
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13: Ecotourism brings in 15,000 visitors to the village every year, giving Nanfong community millions of dollars of additional income. Another business that Chi Chia and other villagers have ventured into in recent years is camellia tree farming.
14: 我们也希望就是说我们还要再给下一代再多一点的时候，那我们就不能再从文化这块去着手了。所以我们才进而才开发，就是去做我们的农特产。
13: Native to the area, camellia trees have traditionally been planted by the Siddiq to prevent landslides, which happen often in this region. But in recent years, oil extracted from camellia seeds has been found to be even more nutritious than olive oil.It's gained popularity as a superfood and is dubbed olive oil from the east. Villagers are capitalizing on these new market opportunities.
15: 种子啊，我小时候有吃过，当它晒干的时候有没有？

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1: Rui Yang or Pawan Nomin is another local who's returned to work with villagers to scale up camellia oil production. The 34-year-old with a postgraduate degree in agricultural studies had worked many jobs outside of Nanfong. He had no plans to return until he met Xia Shan.
0: 当时那时候我们在谈，就说你回来做，把你的专业知识带进来，把你的舞台找回来，然后再就是把你是真的想做的事情留在部落里面。那时候其实我听的感触蛮深的，因为通常没有人会这样跟你讲，通常人会跟你讲说，哎，大家会来，我们大家聚一聚，我们来赚钱，哦，有赚就分，没有赚大家就散。
1: Rui Yang now heads a team of small farmers specialized in growing camellia trees. Their operation has attracted at least 15 more young people to return. He's banking on more to do so.
0: 这个是我们晒干后的果实，原本它是绿色的，它是包起来的。我们透过晒干把它果皮上的水分抽开的时候，它会打开，这样我们比较好剥取，因为我们最主要是要取它里面的种子，要去做榨油。其实老人跟年轻人聚在一起才是一个重点，因为他们环环相扣嘛。今天只有一群老人家长辈在这里的时候，他没有办法把东西传给下一代，必须靠年轻人。他需要去接受这些老的东西跟你新的东西去结合。
1: Nanfong Community's Camellia Oil has even gained international recognition. Villagers are planning to expand their operations to meet global demand for the oil that is expected to grow annually at 9% in the next 5 years.

0: Their Coming Home is a deeply human story of men who set out to search for opportunity far away from home, only then to be held hostage.
1: It took us more than a year just to gain access into all those restricted nuclear power plant sites. And we filmed across 10 different countries within 4 months. We wanted to tell such an important global topic like nuclear energy in a more accessible and relatable manner. We wanted to show everyone how this technology could eventually impact everyday lives, especially amidst the urgent need for a cleaner and more sustainable future. That's essentially what inspires us to tell stories that matter.
0: This story is a great example of what we do at CNA Correspondent, shining a light on underreported stories beyond the headlines and breaking news by putting a deeply human perspective on it. What makes this award so meaningful is that it recognizes our commitment to impactful on-the-ground storytelling when everyone else has already moved on to the next story. This award recognizes the power of storytelling that is global in scope and human at heart.
2: These are stories that are recognized on a global stage. Thank you for being part of this proud moment.
3: Right in a chaotic moment.
0: Midnight, later tonight here in Thailand, it's too little too late.
4: And I ask whether there's a political element to it, nobody can exactly tell you why.
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9: Hangzhou, known for its lake, its legends and its past. Now for its so-called Six Little Dragons, China's next generation of tech champions.
10: Hangzhou now is China's new
11: capital. The government said, "Yu fu bi yin, wu shi bu zao."
9: How did an ancient city go from home of one tech giant Alibaba to China's new startup city? Wednesday on CNA.
12: In a remote village, 2,000 meters above sea level, Sri Sibigan Primary School in Nepal has a rather unconventional curriculum. Besides subjects like English, math and science, students are also taught the basics of mountain climbing. The students here are ethnically Sherpas. With many growing up to work as mountain guides, the school believes that starting young will give the children a head start in their career. With no government funding, lessons are conducted by volunteers. They teach for 1 week a month before returning to their day jobs as mountain guides. When one leaves, another takes their place. The students start their training scaling a nearby rock face, working their way up to a much higher climb by the end of the school year. This initiation in mountaineering has shaped the children's aspirations, with many now dreaming of climbing Mount Everest.

0: Headline news this hour. Mourners are paying their respects to Iran's late supreme leader as his body lies in state in Tehran. The capital city is preparing for a massive funeral for Ayatollah Ali Khamenei, with millions expected to attend the days-long funeral, which will begin tomorrow. Khamenei's coffin was shown on Tuesday by Iran state TV for the first time since 28th of February, when he was killed in an Israeli airstrike on his residence. Philippine President Ferdinand Marcos and Canadian Prime Minister Mark Carney have pledged to strengthen trade, energy and security ties during Mr. Marcos's visit to Vancouver. The two leaders pledged to pursue a free trade agreement and to deepen defence and maritime cooperation in the Indo-Pacific. Canada is currently negotiating a trade deal with both the Philippines and the broader ASEAN bloc. Mr. Carney hopes to conclude those talks ahead of his visit to Manila in November. Myanmar leader Ming Aung Hlaing is in Laos for his first state visit to an ASEAN country since claiming Myanmar's top civilian post. Laos media says the visit will last 3 days. Ming Aung Hlaing's office said he will meet with Laos president and the prime minister. This is Ming Aung Hlaing's third overseas trip since he became Myanmar's civilian leader. Last month, he made visits to India and China. Analysts say his new administration is making a push for international legitimacy, including ASEAN. And ahead next hour, East Asia Tonight, Otelli Edwards is here to tell us what we can expect.
1: Thanks, Glenda. As the Japanese Prime Minister wraps up her visit to India, China warns that closer India-Japan cooperation should not target Beijing after the two leaders agreed to strengthen ties on critical minerals. Plus, South Korea's biggest conglomerates unveil a multi-billion dollar bet on AI, robotics and space. And a modern makeover for traditional Chinese medicine. Herbal remedies making their way into cocktails and gelato. All that and more on East Asia Tonight with me, Otelli Edwards, right here on CNA.

0: Talking Point has come knocking again. This time, we want to get our hands on, or should we say, in your washing machines.
1: And you know how we all love a good swabbing session, right? So, let's find out how clean our washing machines are, really. Now, I use my washing machine about 5 times a week, and I always thought it was self-cleaning.

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1: And this quest came about because viewer Hoon sent Talking Point an email.

0: I've had it for about 4 years right now. It's almost always a full load. We actually run the washing machine at least twice a day, sometimes three times a day.
1: This is my front-loading washing machine. I've been having it for about 8 years. I usually use up to the max, either three-quarter load or full load.
2: So in total, we collected samples from 16 washing machines, 8 top loaders and 8 front loaders. And from each of these machines, we swapped 2 areas. One was the drum, that's where most of the clothes go. And the next one was the rubber gasket. For front loaders, it's the area which sees the most moisture. And for top loaders, we swapped the rim. That gave us, in total, 32 samples, including these 2 right here from my own machine. We sent them for testing at Marchwood Laboratory Services. And a week later, I've been summoned. But before we get the results, I want to know how our samples were tested.
3: We'll take some of the sample out, fix volume. Then you just push it out real fast into the water.
2: All of it?
3: All of it, okay. Straight into the water. So now we're going to filter the sample. So the filter actually traps whatever bacteria that may be inside your sample. Our bacteria, yeast and molds are too big to go through the filter. They get trapped on here.
2: I see, okay.
3: We'll take out the filter membrane and we'll put it on this agar.
2: What's the agar?
3: It actually contains nutrients, like food for the bacteria to grow.
2: Oh.
3: And we just put it in here.
2: Oh, we're gonna cook it?
3: Yeah, we got to incubate it. It's like an oven, but at a fixed temperature.
2: So why is this process so important?
3: At Marchwood Laboratory Services, we follow international standards to ensure that the results that we get are actually reflective of the samples that we receive.
2: I see. And yeah. If we discover anything, what would that be like?
3: So if anything growing, they'll look like this. These are examples of yeast and molds. Yeah, look quite scary.
2: Ew, okay, this is yeast and mold.
3: Yes. And these are examples of Pseudomonas bacteria. They actually form biofilms.
2: Slimy stuff. Like on the side of the container, you can wipe it off and you can see it.
3: And this is an example of E. coli. So if you find E. coli anywhere, except in your toilet, that's usually not a good sign. That means that poop has been there. And this is a Staphylococcus bacteria. And yeah, it's actually found on your skin. It usually causes skin infections. Okay. So stuff like acne, you know, pimples, that's Staphylococcus at work.
2: So the question is, do you have our results and do they have any of these? There were 16 machines that we tested.
3: Yes, Steve, I have the results and they're right here. In all the machines, there are no Pseudomonas bacteria, no E. coli bacteria, and no Staphylococcus bacteria detected. But yeast and molds, in most of the machines, we found them. But in 2 machines, they had the highest yeast and mold results.
2: Okay, so these 2 guys, one is the front loader and one is the top loader. How bad, how significant was the yeast and mold?
3: For this guy,
2: yeah,
3: he had almost 800 counts of mold.
2: 800, okay.
3: And this same guy? For this guy, very close.
2: 760.
3: Yeah.
2: So both of them, front load, top load, no difference?
3: No difference.
2: Okay, and why is it so bad to have this yeast and mold?
3: So yeast and molds, they're bad for our health because they can cause us breathing problems if there's too much of them. They also can cause skin problems like rashes and stuff. And even if you don't get any rashes or breathing problems, they can also give musty odors. So they make your clothes smell bad. They can give like patches on your clothes which look ugly.
2: So why did these 2 guys have more yeast and mold than the rest?
3: From what I know, he never aired his machine.
2: Oh, the door was closed.
3: The door was closed all the time. And that means that the moisture is all trapped inside. And yeast and mold love moisture a lot. So that's a perfect environment to grow. For the top loader, he said he cleaned the machine once. But the problem is where we found all the yeast and mold was at the rim,
2: right,
3: the top of the machine. The cleaning agent can't get out there with the cleaning cycle. So I noticed that for our results, the yeast and mold counts were often found in the gaskets rather than the drums.
2: Mm-hmm.
3: Very good reason why is the gaskets tend to trap a lot of moisture there. As you can see, the design of this gasket, water easily pools up there.
2: Yeah.
3: And the other reason is that

0: a lot of these gaskets are made of rubber-like material or silicone material. And this material, if you feel, they're not very smooth compared to the drums. Yeast and moles like to latch onto this kind of slightly rough surfaces and hang on there, especially when there's moisture. Whereas for drums, they dry very easily because they are made of stainless steel. And it's so smooth, so there's nothing much for the yeast and moles to latch onto.
1: Okay.
2: Based on these results, the gasket in the front loaders and the rim in the top loaders seem to be the perfect hiding place for yeast and mold. And let's be honest, who's really checking this little part of the machine? Why does it really matter?

0: East Asia, a region steeped in history, now helping to write the future of our world.
1: From the corridors of power to the region's most remote corners, we'll break down the news driving some of the world's largest economies and explain why it matters.
0: On East Asia Tonight, with me, Otelli Edwards.
2: Singapore, you've heard of it.
0: But do you know it? Next on Singapore Hour.
3: Follow a fine dining chef to her favorite late night eats.
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7: They are in the middle of their time away, alone.
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7: What will they manage to resolve?
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11: Well, if one day I'm not around anymore.
7: Part 2 of our Father's Day special. It's Just Us, Dad. Saturday on CNA.

0: We had sent samples from 16 washing machines to be tested. 8 front load, 8 top load. 2 swabs each, one from the drum, one from the gasket.
1: Top load or front load? The average yeast and mold count remained somewhat similar. Most of it was found in the gasket and the rim.
0: This is the y-axis, which represents the yeast and mold counts in the drums. On the x-axis, we have the yeast and mold counts in the gaskets and rims. I have with me the results of the 16 machines, and I'm going to show you how they all fared.
1: Usage and load didn't really affect findings. As you can see, there's no significant pattern. But what's interesting to note is that those with the highest yeast and mold count were less than 3 years old. While the oldest machine, this one right here, had no mold or yeast detected at all.
0: This here is my machine. It had one of the higher yeast and mold counts in the gasket.
1: I mean, it's about 3 years old. We use it about 4 times a week, so I guess it's time I give this guy a good clean. Hello. Hello.
2: Hello.
1: Hi.
2: Hello.
0: Now that we have our results, it's time to break the news to our viewers.
1: Okay, I have the results. We tested for bacteria, for E. coli, for yeast and mold. What do you think? How clean was your machine?
2: I hope it's not too dirty.
1: Okay, the good news is it was free of all the bacteria, the E. coli, you know. But when it came to yeast and mold, you were...
2: Lowest?
1: Highest.
2: Oh no!
1: Okay. Yours was at 810. Most average around 200. Of course, it can be better.
2: Mm.
1: We tested the drum inside and the gasket. That's the rubber filling here. So most of it was from the gasket on the top.
2: Oh.
1: And do you normally do anything after using the machine?
2: Once we use the self-cleaning function.
1: I think that may give you the illusion that it's clean, but it cleans the drum, but it

0: doesn't get up here, right? The soap and water doesn't get up to the gasket. So that part doesn't get clean, which means sometimes when you wash, some of the dirt from the top may be dropping into your washing.
1: Yeah, I'm gonna take the cloth and try to wipe it down more. Mm.
0: So we found that yours is way up there, 760. Yours is the second highest for most amount of yeast and mold. Normally, after you run a load of laundry, do you close the washing machine door and close the cabinet door again?
2: I do have a habit of closing the door after I retrieve all the laundry.
0: Which means after you wash, it's wet in there, right? It's still a bit damp. And then the moisture builds up, then the mold and bacteria will start building up. Ah, so this is your machine here. Do you think your machine is clean or dirty?
3: I think it should be the dirtiest because you can see it's all quite run down.
0: Okay. It's actually the cleanest we've had. So look, all of it, it says ND, right? For bacteria, for yeast and mold. And everything is ND, which means none detected. Nothing was found.
3: Okay.
0: Are you surprised by that?
3: It's really very surprised.
0: Do you actually clean the machine at all?
3: Maybe every 3 months, I will wash the whole machine.
0: Oh.
3: And other than the laundry detergent, yeah, I also put the laundry sanitizer.
0: Oh, okay. So keep up whatever it is you're doing. When it came to Pseudomonas, E. coli and Staphylococcus, yours was clean, totally, had none of that. When it came to yeast and mold, that's where most of the other machines didn't fare so well. Your machine had also none of that.
4: Oh, wow, that's great to hear.
0: What do you normally clean it with?
4: We used to use baking soda, but I switched to an oxygen-based cleaning agent. So it's like a powder that I add directly to the drum. A few tablespoons, yeah. Then I'll start the self-clean cycle.
0: Okay.
4: Sometimes I would wipe down the gasket, and then I'll also wipe the inside of the glass drum.
0: Okay.
4: Surprising to hear that it paid off.
0: For most healthy people, the levels of yeast and mold we found are unlikely to be a major concern. For comparison, some food and indoor air guidelines do start flagging yeast and mold levels that our washing machines have shown. But that's it. All that nasty stuff doesn't necessarily come into our clothes. And even if they do, it's unlikely we will inhale or consume them.
5: Swabs only tell us what's on the surfaces we tested. But what about the dirt we can't see? To find out, I'm meeting someone who takes washing machines apart for a living.
6: So this is a drum and this is a tub. So this is the cloth that we will simulate the clothes and we put it inside the drum.
0: Normally we chuck in the clothes, then we switch it on and all the water and soap, everything comes in,
6: right? Coming together. So okay. What is going to happen is that the soap comes in.
0: Oh, I got to press this button, right? Yeah. See, and that's a spin.
6: So this is like back and forth, the simulated washing. After a completion of one wash cycle, what happens next is that it will transit into a spin mode. That is to simulate the ringing effect. After every cycle, this happens, most of the water will get drained out. Some of it will get stuck inside the tub.
0: But my washing machine is dry. All the water drains out, right? So what do you mean by get stuck?
6: Why don't I show you on the actual washing machine itself?
0: Ah, yeah. Okay. Yeah?
6: We're going to open up this washing machine and I will show you exactly where does the grime and the leftover water is behind inside the drum. Yep. And it's a bit heavy.
0: Oh, and this is the drum.
6: Yep. So the drum is actually the inner part, which is the silver part that we see. The drum is encased inside this tub. So what we're going to do is that we can remove it, okay?
0: Okay. Yep. Oh. Okay, let's reveal. Drum roll. And quite clean.
6: Yes, quite clean. But that's because this is only a 1-year-old washing machine.
0: Okay, I can see some brown spots here, you know, and they are a little bit dirty.
6: Yes, there's a certain limit to how much the pump can pump.
0: There'll always be some water left over, right?
6: Some residue. Here. So over time, this is where the gunk or the grime will be built up.
0: Oh, right around here, you're saying this part, usually?
6: Yes. Okay. That's the lowest point. I have a tub that is about 4 to 5 years old.
0: So the same thing, the same shell. And in theory, this is a drum here, also spinning around, right?
6: Yeah.
0: But wow, this one is all brown. This is dried up now.
6: You see this thing that you just peeled off?
7: Yeah.
6: This is a good indication that your drum is actually getting too dirty. So a lot of people do ask, when do I need to wash my drum? When do I need to wash

0: the washing machine. Well, it's actually based on whether or not is your clothes clean when it comes out. At some point in time, all this grime, they will actually peel off.
1: Oh, in other words, when I take my clean clothes out, I may see little bits
0: flakes of it on your clean clothes.
1: And that is a clear sign that
0: that is overwhelmed with this.
1: I mean, we don't get access to this part of the...
0: No, we don't. Not all washing machines are advisable to clean because some tubs are actually glued. So they are not designed for servicing, and if you ever dismantle it, it's by destructive methods.
1: So it sounds like these things are not built to last, like many things in life today. After a while, just go and buy a new washing machine.
0: Yes.
1: But we should not be opening our own washing machines, right?
0: Definitely not.
1: So don't do that, please. So a washing machine can test clean and still have grime hiding where we can't see. Now, when does that become a problem? Well, not necessarily with age, but with how the machine is being used. So watch out for the signs. You might have some musty smells, or maybe flakes of dirt on your clean laundry. That's when you know it may be time for a brand new machine. For this episode, we didn't just test your home washing machines. There are at least 150 24-hour laundromats across Singapore running load after load, day and night. How clean or dirty are those machines? Can a machine still stay clean when it's running almost around the clock?

0: 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With friends and family. 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

0: Self-service laundromats started gaining ground in Singapore in the 2010s. You will find machines that take loads anywhere from 5 kilograms all the way to 25 kilograms. Talking point viewer Hoon wanted to know if these laundromat machines are clean. Well, let's find out.
1: So we randomly chose 20 self-service laundromats all across Singapore, making sure we got an even distribution in the north, south, east, and the west.
0: And we sent our Talking Point team on yet another swabbing mission. All the machines were front-loading, and from each one we took two swabs, drum and gasket. And then, off to the lab they go. And now, I have the results. And they were not what I was expecting.
1: What did we find? No harmful bacteria on any of them. And for these six guys, no yeast and mold detected as well.
0: So I'm using the same graph as earlier to break down the results. The y-axis represents the drum, while the x-axis, the gaskets and rims.

0: Yeast and mold were detected in 14 of the 20 machines that range from 10 to over 2,000, which might be getting into the unhealthy levels. So, what can we learn from all of this? Well, the drum was the winner across the board, at home and in the laundromat. And the average laundromat drum was the cleanest of the lot. So, how are laundromats keeping their drums so spotless? To find out, who better to go to than the cleanest laundromat, where there was nothing detected in the drum or the gasket? So we tested a whole bunch of different washing machines, and actually they all came back pretty clean. And the good news is yours was one of the cleanest.
1: Great.
0: So how much traffic do you get in here? How well utilized are these machines?
1: So each machine averages about 8 to 10 loads a day. And then we have about 70 to 80 customers a week. These are durable machines, commercial machines. They are supposed to run fast, run well, and they're supposed to run for 10 years minimally.
0: Yeah, these look huge, man. I don't even think I would have enough laundry to put in here, you know.
1: Well, the trick is you're not even supposed to fill it to the brim. You're supposed to do like 3/4 so that there's room to tumble.
0: And how often are they clean?
1: They are cleaned daily, and they're also cleaned weekly with a cleaning schedule.
0: Daily, as in someone physically comes down every day
1: Yes, but that's on the surface level. So every week we run a disinfectant schedule as well. We also put our heads in to sniff the drum for any odours. If there's any odours, we run a disinfect immediately.
0: Okay. Put your head in and sniff the drum.
1: Yeah, so it must smell neutral.
0: Okay, good thing is it doesn't. There's no smell, so that's a good sign.
1: So on top of the everyday cleaning, we also clean out the gunk from the rubber gasket.
0: I see, okay.
1: Would you like to give it a go?
0: Like clean it now?
1: Yeah.
0: Okay, sure, come, show me what needs to be done.
1: So you can put on your gloves. First, you'll be cleaning the rubber gasket. Just need to dig out the gunk.
0: Oh, just dig out the gunk?
1: Yeah. So what we use is disposable chopsticks.
0: Okay. So right in here. This is the part we normally don't see. Ooh, there you go. There's quite a bit of dirt in there. Some of this is just the fabric, I think.
1: Yeah, it's usually wet lint.
0: Yeah. Just give it a bit of a wipe down, get the remaining dirt out. Okay.
1: Okay, so that's just part one. So part two, we disinfect the drum. Okay, so we're gonna run a hot water cycle. And I'm just going to start it from my app.
0: Okay. Where's all the disinfectant stuff?
1: So it's at the back. So let me show you.
0: Yeah. So it's in here?
1: Yep.
0: Oh, okay. Wow.
1: Welcome.
0: Back end. This is literally behind the scenes.
1: So this is the disinfectant that we installed. We disinfect with hydrogen peroxide. It's oxy bleach. It dissolves into just water and oxygen. So it's actually very safe, non-toxic at all.
0: I see.
1: So maybe you can help me disinfect.
0: Oh, you're going to switch it on?
1: Yes, just press it.
0: Just press the button?
1: Yep.
0: Oh, there we go.
1: Yeah. You can see a disinfectant going in and it goes directly into the machine. So right now, the machine is running on a hot water cycle, plus the disinfectant.
0: Oh yeah, I can feel, it's pretty warm here and here.
1: So it works best with warm or hot water.
0: The good news is laundromats were generally cleaner than I expected. Drums were mostly fine. Most of the yeast and mold buildup was found in the gasket as expected. As for washing machines at home, well, pretty much the same story. My drums, spotless. My gasket, not so lucky. It had one of the higher yeast and mold counts. So, I'm gonna take a tip from one of our viewers and start giving this gasket a good wipe down from now onwards. Oh yeah, I can see the dirt.

0: first thing in the morning as Asia wakes up to a new day. Get up to speed with major events shaping lives in the region and other parts of the world.
1: Putting things in perspective with eye-opening reports and expert analysis as a new era of global politics breeds power struggles and shifting alliances.
0: We get to the heart of the matter and take stock of the issues you're invested in with on-the-ground reports and wall-to-wall coverage. Viewing it all from a regional lens because we put Asia first.
2: When I first collected all these, right, I was just thinking, okay, I hope that their spirits don't come and haunt me. But I come to realize that having something that they previously owned, right, is a way to honor them.
3: When I'm around old books owned by old dead people, but the books feel more alive than I am, actually, because they have a lot to tell. Not just the authors of the book, it's who made them.
2: Yeah, please ask me again. I'm Alvin Lee here, and I'm a collector of military memorabilia in Singapore. I've been collecting for the past 30 years. I would say 70% of what I own would have been used by a soldier. All right, so what I have before you is a mock-up cockpit of a B-25 World War II bomber. This was actually used in a documentary about a Singapore World War II pilot, Captain Ho Wing Toh. The production crew wanted to dispose it, but I thought that, hey, such a beautiful artifact like this with so much details belongs in my home. All right, so let me share with you a bit about my collection. What we have here is a mannequin donned with the World War II German uniform. It is made of wool, and this is how the combatant would be dressed during the Second World War. We have the ammo pouches, we have the shoulder straps, and this person would be from the military police as shown with this gadget over here. Now, for this particular setup over here, it was suggested by my interior designer when we moved into the home. So I told him I wanted something that can exude, you know, the aura and make everything shown here the showpieces to our guests. I've decided to showcase all these uniforms is because these are the more interesting and important ones in my opinion, and I would like these to be the talking pieces when our guests come to my home. So what I have here, it will be from the German conflict of World War II. This is worn by a general. We have a British battle dress here. This is from a second lieutenant of the Royal Artillery. So I remember paying about $200 US. But I feel that every cent is worth it because it is an actual item used during its heyday. And for this particular one, which I'm very proud of, this is our very first Singapore Armed Forces camouflage helmet cover. Meaning to say, when our army was first conceptualized, this was the very first of any kind of camouflage that was used back then for our troops. For this particular helmet cover, it is a very rare item, and I only managed to get it, like, I think 5 or 6 years ago after looking for it for like 20 years. Now, moving on, we have this showcase. This is something that I'm particularly proud of. This is like a jeweler showcase I have in my own home. Well, it stores my collection of medals and insignia. These are all the replica items. And over here in the other showcase, I have the original medals and other badges here. And of course, there's still a lot of space left. That means more collecting. Now, what I have here, this very interesting cabinet, is actually a movie prop. Now, this was used in a documentary some years ago that featured the life of our national servicemen in the 1960s. What I have here is my collection of Temasek Green uniforms and equipment as worn by our Singapore Armed Forces in the 1960s. So this is the reason why I kept everything here, because this cupboard was from that era, and I felt that whatever items and uniforms from that time frame should be kept here as well to maintain its authenticity. This is the British paratroopers bicycle. It is an authentic item used during the Second World War. The airborne troopers would jump out of the plane with it, fold it, and they would unfold it and ride into the battle. So this is very significant to me because it was a gift from my dear wife Michelle many, many years ago. I realized from collecting all these items, right, you also get a chance as a collector to understand the various smells and scents that one experienced last time, even down to like the taste of the rations. So these are some things that history books really can't offer.

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13: From life behind bars to life behind the stove.
16: I'm willing to pitch everything.
13: Former offenders step into the demanding world of veteran hawkers, taking on its challenges for a chance to prove that their past does not determine their future.
16: The deal breaker for me is if they go back into their old way.
13: As the world's demand for clean energy continues to grow, is nuclear power the answer? Unpack the complexities of science, politics and innovation as we explore the role nuclear energy could play in building a cleaner, greener future.
17: What lies beneath the ground here is in high demand and countries around the world want a piece of it.
13: This July on CNA.
18: I would say it was due to like watching military movies, you know, it was a time of war movies, and I did many military models, plastic modeling. So all these fueled my interest in the military. So like every boy's dream, I believe I started collecting the helmet first, because a soldier is nothing without a helmet. Yep, and a helmet is something very iconic. So that was when I started my first piece of a military item here. And from then on, I told myself, okay, I have the helmet. So what's next? Definitely, the soldier needs to be clothed and to be equipped. So I collected more and more items from then on, and it just continued and continued to this very day. People are trying to get rid of this military memorabilia. But for me, it comes to my home, to my bunker, where I know that it is safe and that I have extended its life by owning it.
19: Ready, Ogi?
18: Yes, let's go. I've been invited by the Navy Museum several times to showcase my collection. All okay?
19: Yep.
18: Okay, dear. Tell me to put all these on the rack.
19: Okay.
18: All right. Yep. Then whatever that you see over here, right? This one needs to be on the table.
19: Okay.

0: Good afternoon, everyone. I'm Alvin. I collect military items. I'm not a Garanguni. I just want to share with you my NSF journey. This is my hobby and passion.
1: I'm a person that loves to talk. And with that, I would love to really share about my collection with the public because I really want them to know a bit more in-depth stuff that they would need to know and they can appreciate it.
0: It's actually the second version of the office uniform that was worn by the naval personnel during the 1970s.
2: Alvin's collection is very fascinating because of the vast amount of objects and equipment and uniforms that he has. All these form tangible heritage, which is very important to telling our defence story. And his collection and the sheer amount is indeed quite rare, especially in the context of Singapore.
0: Once again, why is this so special? Because this is quite hard to find, as this is also made in Singapore. Otherwise, I thank you all for your attention. Thank you very much.
3: Okay, Batun, listen up. This is your last road mark. Very important to everyone.
4: Corporal Tan Kayu.
1: So they approached me to be their historical and uniform consultant because there were elements of the military being showcased in these two movies. So I assisted with giving them advice, purchasing some of the insignia uniforms as well.
4: Maybe something must happen to you for you to wake up your idea, right?
1: Now I'm much older, so it is time to think, what will happen to all these items if I'm not here anymore? Perhaps take on a few apprentices of mine, yep, so that I can really train them and cultivate their interest in collecting, yep, so that they can continue this legacy. They're not just artifacts to me, but they represent the very thing that I collect for, you know, my blood and energy. Even though if you put some of these things in a museum or in some other showcase elsewhere, it may just be there and it may be neglected. But over here, you can be assured that I'm here all the time.

0: Do I leave it there?
1: Yeah. Trying to formulate it. Hang on. My name's Luqman. I'm a bookbinder, part-time conservator and restorer.

0: As an antiquarian bookbinder, I make reproductions of antique books and the occasional repair works on actual antiquarian books.
1: There are many styles of bookbinding. Of course, antiquarian style bookbinding mainly deals in binding styles before the 20th century.
0: So this is some of my past works. So this is a cloth, buckram cloth binding. It's one of the most common styles of binding in the early 1900s and late 19th century. This one is a novel. So this is a half leather binding. It took me about a month to make this book. This is one of my pride and joys. This was the 1710 Salmon Botanologia. It's a book on herbs, English herbs. As you can see, traditionally, it's a Georgian style binding.

0: Different binders use different methods for aging the paper. It all depends on what tone they're going for. Some may use walnut ink or some other natural dyes. Some even use tea or coffee, but I prefer to use something that's not acidic. I've come up with my own recipe over the years. We're going to do a 16th century Gothic binding. So as with any binding process, so first thing you're going to do is create the signatures.
1: When I fold these, they form a signature. Most Gothic bindings would have used a gathering of 4 to 5 sheets, depending on the thickness of the sheets, of course. A sheet of paper, folded in two, would yield 4 pages. So a signature of 4 to 5 sheets would have 16 to 20 pages.
0: So we're just gonna put it in a press. So, just so we can draw some lines to guide with the sawing process.
1: The press is important because it holds the signatures firmly in place, so we can mark the sawing stations and then saw the small grooves for the thread to go through. The number of sawing supports or sawing stations one could have depends on the size or height of the book.

Personally, I think this method is way quicker, so you don't have to prick about 1, 2, 3, 4, yeah, 4 holes in more than 30 signatures. So in one stroke, you get all the holes in one go. Without my family's knowledge, I wasn't supposed to be working part-time, and I was just supposed to study. So the first thing I looked for was a bindery, ask if I could work part-time, and all I did was just sweep the floors. Yeah, but from there, I had ample opportunity to observe. One of the most basic, the basic tools for a book binder, needle and thread. Much like a tailor, yeah. And the sewing frame. There are certain binding styles that require a sewing frame. My sewing frame, it's something that I designed myself and made here in Malaysia. You can find sewing frames overseas, but since they're expensive, the designs are quite simple, so I thought I might as well just make it myself. The type of stitching, the structure, there's this term we call it the throw up of a book. This is a hollow back binding. It's a flexible spine. It's hollow. So it's made with a certain binding style that gives it that flexible spine. Whereas others, you have a stiff spine. And that depends on the type, dependent on the type of paper that you use, for example. That's how one decides what binding goes on what kind of book. Take the thickness of the paper, for example. Signatures of thicker papers require thicker threads and stronger sewing supports. So this is what you call a packed sewing. Some people tend to, this one gives a stiffer spine. With less packed sewing, you get a more flexible spine. After that, you lace the cords into the board, secure the boards in place.

stretch it over Spain. In this case, if you've been wondering, that's where you get those raised bands in old books from. Those are the sewing supports.

We live in a time where when something's broken, we don't fix it, we replace it. Back then, old books were made to last. They were made for posterity.

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4: He don't want to see anybody. He's afraid to go.
5: Across Singapore,

0: A growing number of youth are isolating themselves, and their families are at their wits' end.
1: It is really very heartbreaking that a child stays inside a room, not talking to me.
2: We went to see the psychiatrist. The psychiatrist said, there's nothing else we can do for your son.
3: Since November 2023, he has locked himself up.
0: What made them withdraw from the world? And what will it take to bring them back?
4: What I want to do is be able to go out alone instead of having companies, taking the train and buses alone. But I do not know how I can overcome that fear yet.
2: One day, I'll be able to open the door with my heart.
0: Shut Down. On demand at cna.asia.
5: I was about 10, 11 at the time when I bound my first book. My first hand-bound book was just made from stuff that I could find in the office or stationery shops. But it was one particular Disney cartoon that got me into bookbinding. One particular scene, actually, Snow White. There was this scene where the evil stepmother was looking through her spell books, trying to look for the poison apple recipe. And the first thing that came to my mind was, oh, those are pretty books. And that's what sparked my interest in antiquarian books.
6: So this is a copy of the Albionic edition of the poetical works of Sir Walter Scott.
7: I think Luqman is keeping alive an art form that was almost extinct in KL, and one that is highly desired, because a lot of you might not realize this, but the book collecting scene is quite well and alive in Malaysia, and he fills a gap.
6: Yeah, maybe I could keep the old art and just find the exact same patterns that would match.
5: Book repairs are quite intimidating because you mess up one irreplaceable book and that's it. So a client came with this book. It's from 1920s. There's nothing on the spine except for a piece of cardboard. So any normal person may consider throwing this away, but the binding is still good. So in my opinion, I guess, this is still in decent condition.

I see bookbinding not just an art, it's a craft, but yeah, it's an aesthetic preservation of knowledge. And all we do is just help the books last as long as possible for the next generation to come across them. The books that I make or help repair will outlast me. I guess it's a form of legacy.

0: This July, when tradition meets transformation, new possibilities take shape. Embark on a slow summer journey into the heart of Singapore's hawker culture.
1: Hawker culture is so key to our identity.
0: Where generations of heritage, craftsmanship and flavour are reimagined for a new era.
2: We should be in your bucket list.
0: From life behind bars to life behind the stove.
2: I'm willing to pitch everything.
0: Former offenders step into the demanding world of veteran hawkers, taking on its challenges for a chance to prove that their past does not determine their future.
2: The deal breaker for me is if they go back into their old ways.
0: As the world's demand for clean energy continues to grow, is nuclear power the answer? Unpack the complexities of science, politics and innovation as we explore the role nuclear energy could play in building a cleaner, greener future.
3: What lies beneath the ground here is in high demand, and countries around the world want a piece of it.
0: This July on CNA.
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6: Part two of our Father's Day special. It's Just Us, Dad. 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
0: This is East Asia Tonight.
4: Good evening, I'm Otelli Edwards. Tonight's top stories. China warns that closer Japan-India cooperation should not target Beijing after Prime Ministers Takaichi and Modi agreed to collaborate on critical minerals. The Philippines and Canada reaffirm support for a rules-based South China Sea as they elevate ties to a strategic partnership, with Ferdinand Marcos Jr. making the first visit by a Philippine leader to Canada in more than a decade. Also, Tehran prepares for the funeral of Iran's late Ayatollah Ali Khamenei, with millions expected to attend, and a senior Chinese lawmaker among the foreign dignitaries. And South Korean conglomerates are investing nearly $200 billion in mega AI-era industry projects to cement the country's global leadership.

0: Also tonight, Myanmar leader Min Aung Hlaing travels to fellow ASEAN member Laos following a high-profile trip to China. What this visit could mean for NAPIDAR's ties with the Southeast Asian bloc and the wider region. Plus, traditional Chinese medicine gets a modern glow-up, translating ancient healing practices for a whole new generation. China says that Japan and India should not, quote, target Beijing after the two nations agreed to work more closely on critical minerals to bolster supply chains. Now, Japanese Prime Minister Sanae Takaichi departed India today after holding talks with her Indian counterpart Narendra Modi in New Delhi on Thursday. Now, Ms. Takaichi highlighted the need for resilience and a joint effort to reduce dependence on China. Agreements in artificial intelligence, defense and maritime security were also announced. And for more on this, we have CNA's Crystal Chia live from Shanghai. Crystal, we heard there China issuing a rather pointed response earlier. What should we read into it?
1: So at the Ministry of Foreign Affairs briefing today, the spokesperson once again advocated China as a country that wants peace, stability, and that actions should not be targeted against any third party. Now, China is the world's largest exporter of critical minerals. Now, this is used for everything from your smartphone to your car and even defense equipment. So when Beijing curbed some of these exports in 2025, that led countries to realize that they have to cut reliance on China. Now, last month, there was a G7 statement on exactly that. And at that time, Japan defended its export controls and said that China defended its export controls and said that Japan had the habit of creating groupings against China and that China is against the idea of small cliques forming in terms of this sector. Now, let's compare that to what was said at today's foreign ministry briefing.
2: 国家间开展合作应该有利于增进地区国家间的理解和信任，有利于维护地区和平与稳定，不应该针对第三方或损害第三方的利益。

0: Minister Wang Yi was in India meeting officials. Talks were described as constructive, forward-looking, and that there has been progress made in terms of their relationship. Now, what's also interesting is that earlier today, just hours ago, in fact, we saw India announce that it would allow four Chinese firms to bid for its critical power project. Now, this is in line with our conversation on strategic sectors. So these companies have factories in India, and it comes as rules for Chinese companies in India ease, such that they are now able to bid for government contracts. But the news today about Japan and India reminds us once again that the two countries are part of the Quad, what Beijing sees as a US-led mechanism to counter its influence in the Indian Ocean and the wider Asia-Pacific region.
1: Otali? Many thanks for that report. CNA's Crystal Chia live from Shanghai. Now, Canada has reaffirmed its support for a rules-based order in the South China Sea as it deepens ties with the Philippines by elevating relations to a strategic partnership against the backdrop of rising tensions in a disputed waterway. Now, the move broadens cooperation in defense, trade and energy as both countries strengthen engagement in the Indo-Pacific. Ferdinand Marcos Jr. is in Vancouver for his first official visit. It's the first by a Philippine president in more than a decade. He and Canadian Prime Minister Mark Carney announced a new strategic partnership, saying it reflects the need for closer cooperation amid growing global uncertainty. Mr. Marcos says the agreement would deepen collaboration on economic priorities and security priorities.
2: As the Philippines celebrates the 10th anniversary of the 2016 Arbitral Tribunal Award on the South China Sea, I thank Canada for its vocal and consistent support for a rules-based order in the South China Sea under the United Nations Convention on the Law of the Sea, or UNCLOS, and in upholding the Arbitral Award as final and legally binding.
1: Now, the 2016 ruling by an international tribunal found that China's sweeping claims in the South China Sea have no legal basis under the UN Convention on the Law of the Sea. Beijing rejects the ruling. The latest announcement comes as Canada steps up its engagement in the Indo-Pacific through its regional strategy, expanding defense cooperation and deepening ties with ASEAN. Well, China has yet to respond to the security aspects of the new Canada-Philippines strategic partnership, but it has previously opposed security partnerships in the Indo-Pacific that it perceives to be aimed at containing Beijing or creating confrontation. Meantime, China has defended its new ethnic unity law, accusing some countries of fabricating and spreading false information. The response comes after the United Nations, the US, the European Union and rights groups warned that the legislation could extend Beijing's legal reach beyond China. One provision allows individuals and organizations outside China to be held legally liable for undermining ethnic unity or inciting ethnic separatism.
3: 有关国家抱守意识形态偏见，出于政治操弄，对中国经济社会发展和人权治理成就视而不见， 以偏概全，恶意诋毁中国民族政策，炮制散播虚假信息，粗暴干涉中国内政，破坏中国民族团结，中方对此坚决反对。
1: Well, the law took effect on Wednesday, just as China's Communist Party marked its 105th founding anniversary. Beijing said that the legislation strengthens what it describes as a shared national identity among China's 55 officially recognized ethnic minority groups, including Tibetans and Uyghurs. Taiwan has also raised concerns, saying the law could give Beijing another legal basis to pursue people it views as supporting Taiwanese independence. Time now for a short break, but coming up next, in a bid for MSCI developed market status, South Korea will start 24-hour trading for the won come Monday. And Japanese flash memory maker starts shipping its next generation memory samples as AI-fueled demand booms.
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11: Their Coming Home is a deeply human story of men who set out to search for opportunity far away from home, only then to be held hostage.
12: It took us more than a year just to gain access into all those restricted nuclear power plant sites. And we filmed across 10 different countries within 4 months. We wanted to tell such an important global topic like nuclear energy in a more accessible and relatable manner. We wanted to show everyone how this technology could eventually impact everyday lives, especially amidst the urgent need for a cleaner and more sustainable future. That's essentially what inspires us to tell stories that matter.
11: This story is a great example of what we do at CNA Correspondent, shining a light on underreported stories beyond the headlines and breaking news by putting a deeply human perspective on it. What makes this award so meaningful is that it recognizes our commitment to impactful on-the-ground storytelling when everyone else has already moved on to the next story. This award recognizes the power of storytelling that is global in scope and human at heart.
13: These are stories that are recognized on a global stage. Thank you for being part of this proud moment.
14: Hello again. Good again. Good to have your company this Friday evening. It's now time for Olivia to bring us up to speed with the very latest in the business world. And Liv, it seems like the trend is about showing how South Koreans are continuing to ramp up its ambitions in advanced industries. Can you tell us more about that?
15: Well, Otelli, it is true. The government is so serious about it. It has unveiled a plan backed by a major investments from some of the country's top corporations. South Korea's conglomerates committing $195 billion to cutting-edge industries for the country's southeastern region. The plans coming as part of President Lee Jae-myung's 3 mega projects to turn the nation into a powerhouse for the AI era. Hyundai Motor allocating $27 billion over the next decade to next-generation aerospace production, self-driving mobility, and the use of AI in manufacturing. Hanwha Group, a defense manufacturing company, putting $36 billion into satellites, space launch vehicles, and AI data centers. SK Group pouring in $92 billion to build AI data centers as well. Well, Samsung Group investing $12 billion in humanoid robots and another roughly $26 billion across a range of other industries, including advanced battery production, as well as vessel and marine infrastructure. The South Korean won is set to play a bigger role on the global stage when it starts trading around the clock on Monday, 6th of July. It is part of the nation's years-long ambition to become an attractive destination for investors.
16: 이게 구조 개선이 되고 원화에 대한 이제 접근성이 굉장히 좋아지고 그리고 대한민국이라는 나라가 WGBI에 편입되면서 더 많은 외국인 플로우가 창출될 것이고 그리고 아직은 아니지만 MSCI 이제 이머징 인덱스에서 DM 인덱스로 이제 전환을 하면서 더 많은 플로우가 들어올 것이고.
15: And the move comes just 2 years after authorities extended

0: trading to 17 hours from 9 a.m. Korea time to 2 a.m. the following day in a bid to capture the London market. And from 6 a.m. local time on Monday, the won will trade nonstop until 6 a.m. Saturday. While the move could reduce the won's volatility by cutting out the use of non-deliverable forwards during the won trading gaps, some analysts are concerned about the timing to extended hours, fearing that the recent weakness of the currency could be amplified with increased market openness.
1: 아무래도 야간 시장에는 장의 유동성이 좀 적고 얇다 보니까 이런 어떤 특별한 이벤트 발생했을 때 환율이 크게 움직일 수 있어서 좀 걱정되는 부분도 있지만 뭐 과거에도 계엄 사태 때도 그랬고 저희 때 야간 근무자들이 경험하면서 잘 극복했던 이런 경험들이 있어서
0: The won has been trading at levels last seen around 2009, just after the global financial crisis, which heavily impacted the country's export-heavy economy back then. That is despite the South Korean economy riding the AI boom, as exports last month hit a new record, exceeding $100 billion, driven by semiconductors, which nearly tripled on year. That AI boom also pushing up the country's equity market, largely dominated by Samsung Electronics and SK Hynix, with the KOSPI up almost 160% over the past 1 year. And the country's stock market is also now the eighth largest by market capitalization. Several factors, however, are weighing on the won. Local retail and institutional investors have long invested in overseas markets due to the so-called Korea discount, or the chronic undervaluation of the country's stocks. Seoul's $350 billion pledge to invest in the U.S. has also drawn concerns over outflows. But South Korea remains set on pushing through with a move, according to one of the vice finance ministers, as the country looks to elevate its position in the global economy. Chinese robot maker Unitree Robotics aiming to raise close to $620 million after gaining regulatory approval for a Shanghai listing. The company intends to list on the STAR market. It got the go-ahead to sell at least 40.45 million shares, and its debut is expected to be a key test of investor appetite of the robotics sector. Unitree says the money will fund artificial intelligence research, new robot development, and a smart manufacturing base. The Hangzhou-based company builds humanoid robots, four-legged robots, and robotic components. The official approval also signals a recovery in China's IPO market. Data from LSEG shows funds raised through mainland listings jumped more than 64% in the first half of the year to $7.7 billion compared with a year earlier. Japanese chipmaker Kioxia has started shipping samples of its next-generation flash memory for AI data centers. The company says the new technology can move data between memory and storage devices 33% faster than its previous generation. The launch comes as AI data centers demand faster storage to handle larger models and also heavier workloads. It also highlights the role of Asian chipmakers in the wider AI supply chain. Samsung, SK Hynix, and Kioxia are all major suppliers of NAND flash memory, with Samsung leading the global market in the first quarter of 2026. Kioxia has also recently overtaken Toyota to become Japan's most valuable company by market value, showing how the AI boom is reshaping investor bets in Japan. AI demand is widening the chip race beyond advanced processors to memory, storage, and other data center hardware. Kioxia ended trading day nearly 10% stronger in Tokyo, paring back some of this week's heavy losses. Oil prices are down on expectations that easing geopolitical tensions will lead to more stable global supplies. Brent is hovering at $71.80, WTI $68.80. $8.66 a barrel. Now, traders stay cautious ahead of the weekend on risks that potential security incidents may flare up in the region. Jet fuel prices have tumbled as well since the U.S. and Iran announced a preliminary peace deal. However, with supply running low and potential strong travel demand ahead, market tightness may persist and potential shortages may still emerge. With the volatility in jet fuel prices, investors closely watching the capacity, demand, and profit margins for airlines. Some key air routes are still shut, presenting headwinds to growth. Some airlines have seen an uptick in stock prices, Korean Air soaring with a gain of 30% year-to-date, while Japanese airlines seeing gains of between 3 to 5%. Air China bucking that trend, though, down 33%. IATA earlier predicted that airlines will likely carry more passengers this year, but earn only half as much profit as in 2025 as they continue to absorb part of the fuel price hike in their bottom lines. CNA's Yasmin Yonker sat down with Lufthansa Vice President Asia-Pacific, Middle East and Joint Ventures East, Felipe Bonifati, to discuss facing these challenges as well as the exit strategy of a key partner, ASEANA, from Star Alliance.
2: I think it's the second half of the year will remain a bit challenging for us as well. I mean, for the Lufthansa Group, we are celebrating 100 years, and this means in the second half of the year, not only looking into the past, but also looking into the future. And the challenges ahead will still remain. We are hoping that the conflict in the Middle East will cease soon, but the end of the conflict might not be the end of the risks, meaning we will have to still look into it and how do we, you know, restart operations there. In general, the industry will still be under pressure in terms of fuel, in terms of costs, and that will not change and not go away. One thing that will be definitely top priority, as it was also in the first half of the year, is safety. I mean, the industry will remain the safest way to travel on Earth. So I think that will remain a priority also in the second half. But we're not expecting an easy second half, to be honest. On the other hand, it will remain a part of the year where we'll still look into growth and restarting operations in some of the areas we are unable to fly these days.
3: And the Middle East now is under your remit. Asia-Pacific, a huge area of growth. How do you then plan for that growth with these lingering uncertainties?
2: It's not an easy task, and then therefore we have experts in our network planning department at the headquarters that are looking into this. So for us, we have to stop all our operations into the Middle East until the end of October, with the exception of Tel Aviv, that we will be resuming a bit earlier, and potentially one of the other destinations whenever possible, all subject to safety audits. But the planning is quite challenging, and that means that we also need to redeploy those aircraft. So whenever we take an aircraft out of production in terms of not flying to the Middle East, that airplane has to go somewhere else. As we all know, airplanes do produce when they fly, not when they are on the ground. And in that respect, Middle East capacity that we had to redeploy, you know, was in benefit of Asia Pacific, where we got additional flights in here.
3: Let's talk about India.
2: Yes.
3: It repeatedly features in Lufthansa's recent Asia announcements. Is India now becoming Lufthansa's most important growth market in Asia, or is APEC still the bigger driving story?
2: So India is our second biggest long-haul market worldwide after the U.S., of course, after the home markets. And India has been, you know, showing growth, steady growth for the last years. And so we see, you know, a middle class which is increasing. We see the diaspora as well. So there are many elements with India that shows that the growth is there. Also, IATA statements and forecasts for the future shows in India a lot of growth. And Lufthansa is the biggest European group in India. We haven't been there for more than 60 years. We've been flying there since the early 50s. And in India, we do fly with several airlines of the group, with several destinations. So we cover 5 cities and we fly more than 70 times a week. So every day there are at least 10 Lufthansa flights coming in and flying out of India. And that connects also Munich, Frankfurt, also Zurich, but also Rome through ITA Airways, you know, our newest member of the group. So we see in India big growth, but India is part of Asia Pacific and it's part of our strategy in this region. So we see India as part of the success story of Asia Pacific.
3: So you talked about ITA as a new member.
2: Yes.
3: You've lost one more. You've lost ASEANA. Exit from Star Alliance. Can you tell us a little bit about, you know, how this partnership of yours with ASEANA after 23 years now removes a major Korean partner from your network?
2: Yeah.
3: What's that going to mean for you in terms of your Northeast Asia strategy?
2: So clearly losing a partner within Star Alliance is always sad. Yeah? And it's not the first partner that leaves Star Alliance, and therefore we're used to these changes. On the other hand, the merger between Asiana and Korean Air

0: has been announced for so many years that we were able to work on the exit of Asiana from Star Alliance on our own partnerships, but also work with other new partners in there. And therefore, we also have launched a new service into Korea, into Incheon Airport in Seoul, which is the Zurich flight, seasonal, with our best product, Swiss Senses, in there, as we believe, you know, we will need to be stronger by ourselves, but also working with new partners there. And in the same way that we said goodbye, or we are saying goodbye at the end of the year to Asiana from Star Alliance, we welcomed also on 1st of April ITA Airways, yeah, into Star Alliance. So this is a bit of what someone is leaving and someone is coming. And of course, this will change the way we work in Europe, in Italy, and also will change the way we work in Korea.
1: So that's a wrap in business for the week. It's back to you. Happy Friday.
2: Thanks so very much, Olivia. On that note, we are going to go for a short break now. But coming up next on East Asia Tonight, Myanmar's leader makes his first visit to a fellow ASEAN nation since taking on a civilian post. And China calls for stronger global governance, international security cooperation, and AI collaboration amid rising geopolitical tensions.

0: But this is East Asia Tonight, and here are the headlines we're following. Japan and India agree to strengthen critical mineral supply chains to cut reliance on China, as Beijing says cooperation between nations should not target other countries. Canada reaffirms support for a rules-based order in the South China Sea as it elevates ties with the Philippines to that of a strategic partnership. And the Iranian president, among the mourners that have paid their respects to the late supreme leader as Ayatollah Ali Khamenei lies in state in Tehran ahead of his funeral tomorrow. China will be among more nations that's sending representatives to the last rites for the Iranian leader. Beijing will be represented by senior official He Wei, the vice chair of its top lawmaking body. Countries including India, Russia, Turkey, Bangladesh and Afghanistan will also deploy delegations led by senior government leaders. Pakistan's Prime Minister Shahbaz Sharif is on his way to attend the funeral. Some other head of states that have confirmed their presence include Armenia's Prime Minister and the presidents of Tajikistan and Georgia. Well, you are looking at live pictures out of Tehran, where mourners are paying their respects to the late Iranian supreme leader as he lies in state. Khamenei was killed on the first day of the conflict in late February. His flag-draped coffin at Tehran's Grand Mosalla lies alongside family members killed in Israel's airstrikes that came in the first moments of the war. Iran's Revolutionary Guards chief made his first public appearance since the conflict when he paid his respects to the late leader. Now, Tehran has ramped up security while warning that the U.S. and Israel against launching any attacks during the funeral. A Myanmar leader, Min Aung Hlaing, has arrived in Laos, marking his first trip to an ASEAN member state since becoming president in April. The visit follows his recent trips to India and China. Our Myanmar and ASEAN correspondent Leong Wai Kit looks at what the visit means for Myanmar's ties with ASEAN and the wider regional dynamics.
1: Myanmar leader Min Aung Hlaing, after visiting India and China after taking office as the country's president, has made another significant diplomatic visit. His trip to Laos is notable as Laos is an ASEAN member. Now, as a bloc, ASEAN has not endorsed Min Aung Hlaing's government nor the staggered elections held between late 2025 and earlier this year. But that has not stopped individual ASEAN members from taking their own positions with Myanmar. Laos, for instance, has had various exchanges with Myanmar this year, including a delegation led by the Laos-Myanmar Friendship Association to NAPIDOR. The two countries also held a series of high-level exchanges just last month. A Laos military delegation visited Myanmar, while Laos Foreign Minister Thong Sahan Phongvihan met Min Aung Hlaing in NAPIDOR. Signs that pointed toward this eventual visit to Laos.
2: Myanmar is the only ASEAN country that has long borders with both China and India. None of the other ASEAN countries have borders with India. Well, Laos and Vietnam have borders with China. Vietnam is a special case, but Laos is heavily dependent on China.
1: China's policy on Myanmar has long been one of non-interference, with Beijing occasionally urging Myanmar to pursue peace and reconciliation while ensuring stability along their shared border. Ever since Min Aung Hlaing concluded his India trip, the Myanmar army has been pushing to reclaim territories from its opponents in a bid to reopen India-Myanmar trade routes. His China trip also resulted in at least 18 agreements being signed with Beijing in areas like trade, healthcare and infrastructure cooperation. While Min Aung Hlaing's diplomatic trips to India and China are seen as beneficial to Myanmar, Dr. Kin Zaw Win says it's not a one-way road.
2: What we have to also look out for is whether China or India is going to pressure Myanmar, to be a pressure point on ASEAN. That may sound strange, but on certain issues, is dealing with Myanmar alone, or dealing with ASEAN as a whole going to be different? Like, for instance, scam operations, Myanmar is a center, but so is Cambodia. So ASEAN is complaining about it. So do the big countries deal with only Myanmar or deal with ASEAN as a whole? On certain cooperation matters like against trafficking or police cooperation.
1: So What can Myanmar Line's trip to Laos bring for Myanmar? And more importantly, what would this trip mean for ASEAN? For one, the bloc is expected to remain firm on its position on Myanmar, calling for the implementation of the agreed five-point consensus peace plan before Myanmar Line or its foreign minister can attend ASEAN meetings in person. And while ASEAN will continue to stress that the bloc remains united on that front, individual member states are beginning to open up to Myanmar. Of the 11 ASEAN member states, 5 countries have sent their foreign ministers to Myanmar since the start of the year: the Philippines, Thailand, Malaysia, Indonesia, and Laos. NAPIDO has slammed certain ASEAN members, without naming them, for not recognizing its efforts to hold elections and establish a new government now led by Min Aung Hlaing. But Thailand has vowed to help Myanmar bridge the gap with ASEAN. And with Min Aung Hlaing's visit to Laos, Vientiane is signalling its willingness to deepen diplomatic engagement with Myanmar. Among other ASEAN countries that have yet to send their top diplomats to Myanmar, analysts point out that NAPIDO can count on Cambodia and Vietnam for bilateral support. One key outcome for Myanmar is whether Laos will be the first of more ASEAN countries to welcome Min Aung Hlaing in the coming months. And while ASEAN's unified stance on Myanmar is unlikely to change, the question is to what extent such bilateral engagements will shape those dynamics. Leong Wai Kit, CNA.
0: Chinese Vice President Han Zheng has renewed Beijing's call for reforms to global governance, including stronger international cooperation on emerging technologies such as artificial intelligence. Now, he made the remarks at the World Peace Forum in Beijing. That's an annual conference hosted by Tsinghua University and the Chinese People's Institute of Foreign Affairs. Mr. Han said that the world is facing an increasingly complex international environment with conflicts in Ukraine and the Middle East, highlighting growing global governance challenges. And CNA's Rebecca Mateo tells us what stood out from Vice President Han Zheng's address.
3: Chinese Vice President Han Zheng's speech this year at the forum was largely consistent with his message last year, and is that China wants to be seen as a builder of world peace, defender of UN-led international order, as well as a contributor to global development. Now, he also brought up the Global Governance Initiative, and in fact, just weeks ago, the Chinese government released a white paper on global governance that calls for stronger multilateralism, support for UN-centered international order, greater representation of the global south, and reforms to global governance. Now, during his speech, he also brought up a four-point proposal, again, largely similar to the proposals that he had suggested last year, and covering the points of global governance as well. But what's prominent this year is on AI governance. Now, AI has been a topic that has been mentioned across major events in China this year. And so at the event, Mr. Han also talked about this. He said that AI can bring a lot of opportunities, but also
4: challenges.
3: Despite trade tensions with Europe recently grabbing headlines, Mr. Han, however, did not directly address that topic, but he did talk about how the global economy is increasingly facing headwinds and that imbalances across global development remained a major challenge. And that he said that China supports a more open and cooperative global economy, while emphasizing that countries should put development at the top of international agenda. And he also gave the assurances that China will remain and keep its economy open. Now, he also highlighted a more turbulent global environment, saying that the world is undergoing accelerated changes unseen in a century. He pointed to the Ukraine crisis and the US-Iran conflict as examples of ongoing geopolitical instability. Now, those issues are expected to be talked about greatly at the forum, and we can expect participants to talk about AI governance, global governance, the situation in the Middle East, as well as whether Asia can emerge as a new center of global influence.
0: But time now for another break, but coming up on East Asia Tonight, why the punk wellness movement is giving a new lease of life to a 5,000-year-old Chinese tradition.
4: Singapore. You've heard of it.
3: But do you know it? Next on Singapore Hour.
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0: Traditional Chinese medicine is seeing new demand in China, and not just in clinics, but in cocktail bars and even gelato shops. 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
20: 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And Shanghai is at the heart of this trend. 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
23: Traditional
4: 大家借由认识中药堂，多多走进这种传统的草本智慧啊，或者是这种文化体验里面。冰淇淋是大部分人都很喜欢的甜品之一，然后它又是一个包容性很强的甜品，所以说呢，我们在尝试各种不同的食材风味，或者是风味的搭配上面，它可以发挥很多的创意。
20: Dietitian Zoe Gong organizes wellness experiences that introduce foreigners to traditional Chinese remedies.
15: TCM is very cultural. You think about the Tai Chi, you think about all the traditional foods, you think about its history. It's a lot about Chinese art, Chinese culture, Chinese

0: history all within this medicine.
1: Experts say all this is part of a growing movement known as punk wellness. That's where young consumers balance unhealthy habits with wellness rituals to regain some control over their lives.
2: Punk side would be young consumers after a long day at work, they will just scroll on their phone until like midnight, which is actually very contradictory to the CCM principles of having to sleep earlier and to get up when the sun rises. So what they do instead is they replace certain harmful elements in their diet because there's some easier thing that they can control. So during lunch, they might switch previously like carbonated soft drinks with chrysanthemum tea or something like ginseng coffee. And at night, they would choose having like TCM-infused gins or cocktails.
1: Business owners say herbal cocktails and gelato are no substitute for medical treatment. They're a new way to get young people interested in traditional Chinese medicine and could encourage those who need treatment to consult qualified practitioners. Whatever the health benefits, they're changing how the centuries-old TCM is getting through to a new generation of users.
3: Well, let's bring in Bong Xinying. She is a CNA correspondent that's driving the story, and she joins us live from Shanghai. So, Bong, we got a flavor of what punk wellness is all about in China, but just tell us, how big is this trend actually, and also what's driving it?
4: Yeah, so this is actually much bigger than a few trendy shops in Shanghai. So the wellness tea and drinks market here, they did about 64 billion yuan last year, or around 9.4 billion US dollars. And it's projected to break 100 billion yuan by 2028. That's a huge number. So both places that I spent time at, the bar and the gelato shop, they went from just one storefront to multiple in just under 2 years. And it's not just a big city bubble either. So this has spread to second and third tier cities, and I see traditional Chinese medicine halls selling herbal milk tea when I was in the city of Pu'er in Yunnan and also in Shanxi province. And the young Chinese, they have a term for themselves. They call themselves fragile youth. So 20-somethings joking that they're already falling apart. And that's the truth behind the joke, because health checkups are picking up liver issues in people in their 20s. So they know that they're not living well, but working 9 a.m. to 9 p.m. 6 days a week, and sometimes more, they can't follow the traditional advice to sleep before 11, so they substitute. And one researcher told me this isn't just about health. So think about what this generation is facing: slowing income growth, youth unemployment. So they can't control any of that, but choosing to have a herbal cocktail, that's a decision they can complete. And it's a small act of control in a life where the big things feel out of reach.
3: But Bong, this is somewhat contradicts here, right? Because you've got herbal wellness and, you know, it's mixed up or served with alcohol or an ice cream, not exactly the healthiest of products. But do these products actually make any real health claims? And is there anybody really checking, you know, to make sure that it's accurate?
4: Yeah, so I put this to the test. I sat down and got my pulse read at the bar, and the doctor picked up things that I've never mentioned, especially very unique habits that I personally have, and that really caught me off guard. But the drink smelled and tasted faintly like Chinese medicine, but the alcohol content was low enough that you could still enjoy your night. Did it heal me? Well, not exactly, but I did have a good sleep after. And these venues have repeatedly not claimed any of this as medicine. So the bar calls itself an entertainment venue, not a medical facility. And there's also real regulation forcing that caution. So every single ingredient has to come from a government-approved list of substances that's classified as food. So the bar wanted to use a herb called chuanxiong in one of the drinks. It's a herb to, you know, cure blood stasis. And it wasn't on the list, so they couldn't serve it. And they had to reformulate with a substitute. And the rules are only getting stricter. So from this month, any prepackaged TCM medicine that still labels the side effects as not yet clear will also be denied re-registration. So who's actually checking what goes into your glass or your cup of gelato? Well, I asked them, and here's what they have to say.
5: 那我们主要的团队是这个有上海中医药大学和这个教授的一个团队，比如说我们初九要出180毫升，那我们草本。

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2: So think about that. You've got university professors signing off on cocktail recipes, in the gelato shop running its flavors past TCM physicians. And so they know exactly where the legal line is and they're staying on the right side of it.
3: Yeah, well, that's good to know, Bong. But I mean, all in the bottom line here is, I mean, do you think this trend is here to stay? I mean, is it just a marketing gimmick or, you know, you think that, what do you think?
2: You know, Otelli, what actually struck me the most in this whole story is that the toughest critics are actually the ones that's inside this movement. So a TCM consultant told me, look, these aren't therapeutic doses. And her exact words are, most likely in a cocktail, they just put one cordyceps, which is truly not enough to create meaningful change, especially if you don't take it on a regular basis. And then there's a founder who runs one of these venues herself. She's trained in Western nutrition and Chinese medicine.And she's built her entire business on making TCM accessible. And even she draws a hard line. Listen to this.
4: It's lovely to have those, you know, just to bring awareness for people like, okay, TCM exists. But are these TCM? No, I would argue they're not TCM. Maybe they are using TCM ingredients and use TCM concept in their branding and marketing, but it is not TCM.Really. So I think people shouldn't think that by going to these things, they are using TCM. That's wrong. If they're curious about TCM, go to these places to kind of sense the vibes, and then they still have to go see a practitioner to actually start their TCM journey.
2: And here's some context that's worth knowing. So putting Chinese medicine into alcohol isn't new at all. It's an ancient practice called Yaojiu, or medicinal wine. So ginseng, cordyceps, venomous snakes steeped in liquor. And they are very strong and taken in tiny doses. So your grandfather might have a bottle at home, but it comes with this very traditional, very serious image. So ask a 20-year-old in Shanghai to drink grandpa's medicinal wine.Probably not. But the same idea that's reinvented as a cocktail in a beautiful bar with a doctor reading your pulse first, the novelty of it, and that's what they're queuing for, really. And that's really what this trend is. So it's not new medicine, but new packaging for something very old. And, you know, growing up here in Asia, most of us were exposed to TCM from young. It's familiar. But what's interesting now is also watching the reverse. So there's foreigners flying into China to learn what TCM actually is, seeing doctors themselves getting gua sha, cupping, acupuncture. And honestly, it worked on me as well. You know, after the pulse reading flagged things that I hadn't mentioned, I went to actually see a proper TCM doctor to get myself sorted out, which is exactly the journey the practitioners hope that people take.
3: Well, Bong, I'm pretty sold. I mean, my next trip to Shanghai, you bet I'm going to be trying the gelato and those cocktails. Thank you so very much for that story there. CNA correspondent Bong Xinying live from Shanghai. Now, America turns 250 on Saturday, the 4th of July. It's still the world's largest economy, yetConfidence in Congress has slumped. Only about one in four Americans believe the country is heading in the right direction. Well, Genevieve Wu speaks to senior correspondent Simon Marks and experts from the US and Asia in this episode of CNA Correspondent on What's Ahead.
5: Let's step outside America's domestic pressures for now and look at that. You know, let's talk about the United States' strategic rival, right? We can't talk about the U.S. without talking about China, naturally. Now, China produces roughly a third of the world's manufactured goods. And when Americans look at China today, it's all this anxiety. What worries them most about China?
6: They look at it largely through an economic prism and through the challenges that it presents to the United States. But if you look, for example, at the trade war that's been taking place, I mean, clearly, both President Xi and President Trump have stepped back from the brink. They're trying to find pragmatic ways of resolving the issues between them. We're going to have President Xi visiting the United States in September.

0: September for this reciprocal state visit that President Trump has invited into. That's going to be a huge deal in the bilateral relationship. There's obviously grave concern over semiconductors, over Chinese AI versus American AI. Who's going to win the battle for AI? Many analysts argue that China is better positioned to win it because it can rely on cheaper access to the power that AI demands, whereas the United States has to find ways of accommodating with its current grid and then expanding its current grid as quickly as possible. There are now some private companies developing privately owned small nuclear power plants in a bid to try and meet that demand. So that's going to be the real competitive nature of that bilateral relationship going forwards.
1: And on that note, we wrap up Friday's edition of East Asia Tonight. Don't forget your headlines anytime at cna.asia. Thanks for watching.

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7: From life behind bars to life behind the stove.
3: I'm willing to pitch everything.
7: Former offenders step into the demanding world of veteran hawkers, taking on its challenges for a chance to prove that their past does not determine their future.
3: The deal breaker for me is if they go back into their old way.
7: As the world's demand for clean energy continues to grow, is nuclear power the answer? Unpack the complexities of science, politics and innovation as we explore the role nuclear energy could play in building a cleaner, greener future.
9: What lies beneath the ground here is in high demand, and countries around the world want a piece of it.
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10: They are in the middle of their time away, alone.
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10: Part two of our Father's Day special. It's Just Us, Dad. Saturday on CNA.
13: Hangzhou, known for its lake, its legends and its past. Now for its so-called Six Little Dragons, China's next generation of tech champions.
14: Hangzhou now is China's new capital.
15: Our government said, "有夫必应，无事不扰."
13: How did an ancient city go from home of one tech giant, Alibaba, to China's new startup city? Wednesday on CNA.
16: He don't want to see anybody. He's afraid to go.
17: Across Singapore, a growing number of youth are isolating themselves. And their families are at their wits' end.
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19: 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The psychiatrist said, there's nothing else we can do for your son.
20: Since November 2023, he has locked himself up.
17: What made them withdraw from the world? And what will it take to bring them back?
21: What I want to do is be able to go out alone instead of having companies, taking the train and buses alone. But I do not know how I can overcome that fear yet.
19: One day, I'll be able to open the door with my heart.
17: Shut Down. On demand at cna.asia.
22: Their Coming Home is a deeply human story of men who set out to search for opportunity far away from home, only then to be held hostage.
23: It took us more than a year just to gain access into all those restricted nuclear power plant sites, and we filmed across 10 different countries within 4 months. We wanted to tell such an important global topic like nuclear energy in a more accessible and relatable manner. We wanted to show everyone how this technology could eventually impact everyday lives, especially amidst the urgent need for a cleaner and more sustainable future. That's essentially what inspires us to tell stories that matter.
22: This story is a great example of what we do at CNA Correspondent, shining a light on underreported stories beyond the headlines and breaking news by putting a deeply human perspective on it. What makes this award so meaningful is that it recognizes our commitment to impactful on-the-ground storytelling when everyone else has already moved on to the next story. This award recognizes the power of storytelling that is global in scope and human at heart.
24: These are stories that are recognized on a global stage. Thank you for being part of this proud moment.

还是夫妻在一起比较好。这两样我做，我都没有自己的工作，我最担心的是我以后的生活，我都没有信心，感觉。

0: Saturday on Japan Hour, let's head to paradise, the Miyako Islands, where life is sweet and soft. With friends and family. That you never want to leave. Japan Hour, Saturday on CNA.
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2: The Philippine Vice President Sara Duterte is set to face a historic Senate impeachment trial. She's accused of being involved in the plot to assassinate her former ally, President Ferdinand Marcos Jr., as well as allegations of fund misuse and unexplained wealth. What to expect and what's at stake on your next Asia First.
3: From seven staff to none, AI now does their work.
4: 应该我在未来规划的三年内呢，应该是不会再请员工了。
3: They learned from YouTube. 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Plus, can one business serve up four income streams? On the New Look Money Mind, Wednesday on CNA.
5: Biodiversity is booming, which is inviting for some local foragers and farmers who embrace edible wildlife.
6: We're the largest organic banana grower in Singapore.
7: This is a gem.
8: Amazing. Yeah.
9: So the mulberries are from the garden.
10: No, that's delicious.
1: Singapore is ramping up conservation efforts locally and across the region.
11: I really do love reptiles and finding out about them, so I really love my job.
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13: 目前还是一直要创新一些新的东西。我也不希望说人家把我看作是八十岁的人。
1: There are those who dare to be different, who have made their mark in Singapore and beyond.
6: You have such big dreams, you know, you want to change the world with your art.
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0: On Asia Tonight, the funeral starts tomorrow in Iran for a former supreme leader killed at the start of war in February. Plus, Min Aung Hlaing on his first trip to an ASEAN country since taking civilian office in April, 8 p.m. Singapore, Hong Kong time.
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2: Hangzhou, known for its lake, its legends and its past. Now for its so-called Six Little Dragons, China's next generation of tech champions.
3: Hangzhou now is China's new Guigu.
4: Our government said, 有夫必应, 无事不扰.
2: How did an ancient city go from home of one tech giant, Alibaba, to China's new startup city? Wednesday on CNA.
5: He don't want to see anybody. He's afraid to go out.
6: Across Singapore, a growing number of youth are isolating themselves. And their families are at their wits' end.
7: It is really very heartaching that a child stays inside a room, not talking to him.
8: We went to see the psychiatrist. The psychiatrist said, there's nothing else we can do for your son.
9: Since November 2023, he has locked himself up.
6: What made them withdraw from the world? And what will it take to bring them back?
10: What I want to do is be able to go out alone instead of having companies, taking the train and buses alone. But I do not know how I can overcome that fear yet.
11: One day, I'll be able to open the door with my heart.
6: Shut Down. On demand at cna.asia.

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1: From the corridors of power to the region's most remote corners, we'll break down the news driving some of the world's largest economies and explain why it matters.
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0: Their Coming Home is a deeply human story of men who set out to search for opportunity far away from home, only then to be held hostage.
1: It took us more than a year just to gain access into all those restricted nuclear power plant sites. And we filmed across 10 different countries within 4 months. We wanted to tell such an important global topic like nuclear energy in a more accessible and relatable manner. We wanted to show everyone how this technology could eventually impact everyday lives, especially amidst the urgent need for a cleaner and more sustainable future. That's essentially what inspires us to tell stories that matter.
0: This story is a great example of what we do at CNA Correspondent, shining a light on underreported stories beyond the headlines and breaking news by putting a deeply human perspective on it. What makes this award so meaningful is that it recognizes our commitment to impactful on-the-ground storytelling when everyone else has already moved on to the next story. This award recognizes the power of storytelling that is global in scope and human at heart.
2: These are stories that are recognized on a global stage. Thank you for being part of this proud moment.
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1: Good evening, I'm Lok Wai-su with tonight's top stories. Commemoration today before a days-long funeral starts tomorrow for Iran's slain supreme leader. Representatives from more than 100 countries, including senior figures from India, Russia and China. Minang Line in Vientiane making Laos his first ASEAN port of call since transition from military to civilian leader in April. Singapore's Prime Minister on his first visit to fellow and, in fact, youngest ASEAN member Timor-Leste, drawing attention to opportunities as Dili diversifies away from dependence on oil and gas. European scientists warn of jumps in June, breaking records in sea surface temperature in line with new heat highs across the continent, sparking deaths and collapse in infrastructure.

0: And also tonight, NASA sends a robot on a high-risk mission to save a satellite from falling back to Earth. And business, Vietnam's GDP quickens in the second quarter on the back of strong growth in construction and manufacturing. And South Korea set to open its currency market almost round the clock in a bid to make exporters more competitive and bring the country a step closer to developed market status. More than 100 countries sending representatives for commemoration today of Iran's former supreme leader, Ayatollah Ali Khamenei. Public funeral services to start tomorrow, with millions expected to attend before burial next Thursday. Pakistan is sending its prime minister. Shehbaz Sharif has played an active part in mediation for peace between the US and Iran. India sending its deputy foreign minister, and China a senior lawmaker. Malaysia sending Agriculture and Food Security Minister Mohamed Sabu. Mourners have been paying their respects at the Grand Mosalla in Tehran. The days-long funeral will begin tomorrow in the capital and is scheduled to end 9th July in Mashhad City, that's hometown of the former leader. Ali Khamenei will be buried near the tomb of Imam Reza, as a figure much revered in the country. Ali Khamenei was killed in a joint U.S.-Israeli strike on his compound in Tehran on the 28th of February, in the early moments of the war on Iran. Burial had initially been scheduled for March, but has been delayed by war. A ceasefire is currently in effect under an initial memorandum of understanding signed last month. Tehran warning the U.S. and Israel against any attacks during this mourning period. Next round of negotiations has been postponed till after the burial. Hira Mustafa has been tracking developments for CNA. She joins us live from Islamabad. Hira, Pakistan, one of the few countries sending a head of state instead of just a senior official. What else stands out from the list of officials in Pakistan's delegation?
1: Well, that's right. Pakistan's Prime Minister Shehbaz Sharif has just arrived a couple of moments ago in Tehran. He's not only accompanied by the political delegation that includes the foreign minister, Sakhtar, interior minister, information minister, other federal ministers, as well as the senior parliamentary figures, but he's also accompanied by the country's military leadership, including the country's chief of defense forces, Mr. Asim Munir, who played a pivotal role in bridging the gap between the warring parties, Iran and the U.S. Experts who we have been speaking to in the capital are telling us that the composition of this delegation is notable because this signals that Islamabad attaches great relationship to great value to its relationship with Tehran at a time when the tensions in the region are high. The presence of Prime Minister Shehbaz Sharif himself attending the funeral of late Supreme Leader Ayatollah Ali Khamenei underscores Islamabad's position as a mediator, as Pakistan continues to position itself as a regional mediator between the warring parties, Iran and the U.S. And it also gives a chance to Islamabad to position itself as a country that has an influence on Iran and the U.S. And it's a country that not only enjoys good relationship with Tehran and the Americans, because on multiple occasions we have seen American President Donald Trump praising Pakistani leadership, often calling the country's army chief his favorite field marshal, who played an important

0: Absolutely, as it's a very high level event in which dignitaries of many countries are participating. What we are hearing is that security arrangements are top notch in Iran. What we are hearing from the sources here in the capital, Islamabad, is that as Pakistan's Chief of Defense Forces, Mr. Asim Munir himself is also present. So Pakistan has raised its alert levels at Pakistan-Iran border. And it's also providing aerial surveillance. It has doubled down its security alertness, not only to provide security cover to the Pakistani delegation, but as it's enjoys good relationship with Iran. So Pakistani security teams are also liaising with the security teams in Iran, because we have seen statements coming in from the Iranian leadership signaling that there could be potential attacks during this funeral ceremony. So that's right, that the security cover across Tehran is on high alert.
1: Thanks, Hira Mustafa. They're looking at this, the first day of commemoration, and the funeral starts tomorrow for Iran's former Supreme Leader Ali Khamenei. Thanks for that, Hira Mustafa, reporting for CNA Live from Islamabad. Myanmar's leader has arrived in Laos, his first trip to an ASEAN member state since becoming president in April. Min Aung Hlaing, having already visited first India and then China in late May and June. Our Myanmar and ASEAN correspondent Leong Waikit looks at what this trip means for Myanmar's ties.
2: Myanmar leader Min Aung Hlaing, after visiting India and China, after taking office as the country's president, has made another significant diplomatic visit. His trip to Laos is notable as Laos is an ASEAN member. Now, as a bloc, ASEAN has not endorsed Min Aung Hlaing's government, nor the staggered elections held between late 2025 and earlier this year. But that has not stopped individual ASEAN members from taking their own positions with Myanmar. Laos, for instance, has had various exchanges with Myanmar this year, including a delegation led by the Laos-Myanmar Friendship Association to NAPIDOR. The two countries also held a series of high-level exchanges just last month. A Laos military delegation visited Myanmar, while Laos Foreign Minister Tong Sahan Pomvihan met Min Aung Hlaing in NAPIDOR. Signs that pointed toward this eventual visit to Laos.
3: Myanmar is the only ASEAN country that has long borders with both China and India. None of the other ASEAN countries have borders with India. Well, Laos and Vietnam have borders with China. Vietnam is a special case, but Laos is heavily dependent on China.
2: China's policy on Myanmar has long been one of non-interference, with Beijing occasionally urging Myanmar to pursue peace and reconciliation while ensuring stability along their shared border. Ever since Min Aung Hlaing concluded his India trip, the Myanmar army has been pushing to reclaim territories from its opponents in a bid to reopen India-Myanmar trade routes. His China trip also resulted in at least 18 agreements being signed with Beijing in areas like trade, healthcare and infrastructure cooperation. While Min Aung Hlaing's diplomatic trips to India and China are seen as beneficial to Myanmar, Dr. Kin Zaw Win says it's not a one-way road.
3: What we have to also look out for is whether China or India is going to pressure Myanmar, you know, to be a pressure point on ASEAN. That may sound strange, but on certain issues, is dealing with Myanmar alone, you know, or dealing with ASEAN as a whole going to be different? Like, for instance, scam operations, you know. Myanmar is a center, but so is Cambodia. So ASEAN is complaining about it. So do the big countries deal with only Myanmar or deal with ASEAN as a whole? On certain cooperation matters like against trafficking or police cooperation.
2: So what can Min Aung Hlaing's trip to Laos bring for Myanmar? And more importantly, what would this trip mean for ASEAN? For one, the bloc is expected to remain firm on its position on Myanmar, calling for the implementation of the agreed five-point consensus peace plan before Min Aung Hlaing or its foreign minister can attend ASEAN meetings in person. And while ASEAN will continue to stress that the bloc remains united on that front, individual member states are beginning to open up to Myanmar. Of the 11 ASEAN member states, 5 countries have sent their foreign ministers to Myanmar since the start of the year: the Philippines, Thailand, Malaysia, Indonesia, and Laos.

0: NAPIDAW has slammed certain ASEAN members without naming them for not recognizing its efforts to hold elections and establish a new government now led by Minaung Lain. But Thailand has vowed to help Myanmar bridge the gap with ASEAN. And with Minaung Lain's visit to Laos, Vientiane is signalling its willingness to deepen diplomatic engagement with Myanmar. Among other ASEAN countries that have yet to send their top diplomats to Myanmar, analysts point out that NAPIDAW can count on Cambodia and Vietnam for bilateral support. One key outcome for Myanmar is whether Laos will be the first of more ASEAN countries to welcome Minaung Lain in the coming months. And while ASEAN's unified stance on Myanmar is unlikely to change, the question is to what extent such bilateral engagements will shape those dynamics. Leong Wai Kit, CNA.
1: Singapore and Timor-Leste building on ties with new initiatives across manpower, healthcare and education. Singapore opening its construction, maritime and process sectors to Timorese permit holders from the second half of next year. Prime Minister Lawrence Wong announced the moves during his first visit to the country. Sherlyn Xia with this report.
2: A historic visit marking a new chapter in Singapore-Timor-Leste relations. Prime Minister Lawrence Wong was welcomed with a ceremonial reception at the Presidential Palace as he called on President José Ramos Horta. He was also conferred Timor-Leste's highest civilian honour, the Order of Timor-Leste Grand Collar. The award recognises Singapore's long-standing support for the young nation.
3: I accept this honour with deep gratitude. It strengthens our resolve to deepen the enduring friendship between our nations and to work together for the benefit of our peoples for many more years to come.
2: President Ramos Horta and Prime Minister Wong also reaffirmed the country's support for each other.
4: Timor-Leste has consistently supported Singapore at the multilateral level for the reason that we believe Singapore has a long track record of contributing in substantial ways and the balance in the UN system.
2: Prime Minister Wong held bilateral talks with his Timorese counterpart, Janana Gusmao. The two leaders agreed to establish a regular consultation mechanism between their foreign ministries for closer coordination on bilateral, regional and international issues. They also announced a slate of new initiatives to deepen economic and people-to-people ties. From the second half of next year, Timorese work permit holders will be allowed to work in Singapore's construction, maritime and process sectors.
5: This is a win-win initiative because it provides more opportunities for Timorese people to gain skills and work experience and then come back eventually to contribute to Timor-Leste. At the same time, it helps to meet the manpower needs of Singapore in selected sectors. So we believe this is a valuable partnership for both sides. But I would also look at it as not just an economic initiative, because the more we have these sorts of exchanges, interactions, it builds closer people-to-people ties, it builds closer business-to-business exchanges.
2: To help prepare the country's first ASEAN chairmanship, Singapore will expand its ASEAN readiness support package. This will include tailored chairmanship workshops for Timorese officials and attachments to Singapore's ASEAN chairmanship team next year.
6: Timor-Leste welcomes investments from Singapore, including in construction, tourism, healthcare, services, and the development of the blue economy. At a time of international uncertainty, Prime Minister Wong and I also reaffirmed the importance of international law, dialogue, and peaceful cooperation between states. For small states like Timor-Leste, international law is essential to our sovereignty, our security, and our development.
2: The visit concluded with an official state banquet, where both leaders toasted to deepening the partnership. Sherlyn Xia, CNA, Dili, Timor-Leste.
1: Speaking to Singapore media after wrapping up his visit to Dili, Prime Minister Wong said long-term potential in Timor-Leste gives reason for optimism, including for Singapore businesses. Sherlyn Xia again tells us more.
7: 1, 2, 3.
2: Reflecting on his first trip to Timor-Leste, Prime Minister Lawrence Wong has described the country as a young nation with a remarkable story of determination and resilience. He says he was struck by the confidence and optimism among the Timorese people. And for Singapore businesses looking at the market, Mr. Wong says the opportunities come with the realities of operating in an emerging economy.
8: For businesses coming into any emerging market, they have to come in with their eyes open, recognizing that there are always going to be complexities when you go overseas, and businesses have to take the long view and have to find good local partners. But I am encouraged when I engage the Singaporean community, small though they may be, but there have been many who are here, have been here for a long time, and some of them have indeed started businesses in a wide range of different areas.
2: Timor-Leste remains heavily reliant on energy revenues, but its leaders have been looking at ways to broaden the economy. And Mr. Wong says that this could open up new areas for collaboration.
8: They would like to diversify beyond oil and gas, and to look at new areas like hospitality, like infrastructure, like the blue economy. And so over time, as Timor-Leste opens up its economy, there may well be new opportunities for Singapore businesses, and our business associations may be interested, for example, to mount a business mission here.
2: PM Wong also says this visit comes as Timor-Leste begins a new chapter as ASEAN's newest member. He adds that the next phase is about helping Timor-Leste play an active role in the bloc.
8: Being an ASEAN member is not just about benefiting from membership, it also means contributing fully as an ASEAN member. And so our next phase is to help Timor-Leste not just benefit but also contribute as an ASEAN member. And they intend to do so because they have aspirations to chair ASEAN in 2029. And all of us who have gone through as ASEAN chairmanships know it's a massive and significant responsibility and undertaking. That's why we are again leaning forward to say we will support them, we support their aspirations.
2: With diverse areas of engagements between Singapore and Timor-Leste, PM Wong says that there are many possibilities still ahead, and he hopes that this trip will spark interest among Singaporeans not just to visit and learn more about the country, but also to build more exchanges and interactions with the Timorese people. Shalin Sia, CNA Dili, Timor-Leste.
1: And still ahead on this bulletin, South Korean conglomerates investing nearly $200 billion in mega AI-era industry projects to cement the country's global leadership. A Japanese flash memory maker starts shipping its next generation memory samples as AI-fueled demand continues to boom.

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1: On in business, Vietnam is spending big on infrastructure to drive ambitious targets for growth. A second quarter figure suggesting some results, with a pickup on the back of strong growth in construction and manufacturing. And that is despite rising import costs. GDP growing 8.4% on year between April and June. That's up from 7.94% the previous quarter. Growth over the first half stands at 8.18%, which means the second half of 2026 will need even stronger figures if Hanoi wants to hit its full-year target of at least 10%. Officials already warning an uncertain outlook given war in the Middle East, rising inflation, tighter financial conditions and slowing global growth. In June, exports jumped 28% from a year earlier to nearly $51 billion. But imports surged even faster. That pushed Vietnam's trade deficit for the first half to a record $16.7 billion, reversing a surplus just a year before. But other indicators are holding up, industrial production rising 12.7%, retail sales gaining close to 15%, and foreign investment inflows increasing 11.2% to $13 billion in the first 6 months of the year. South Korea taking a major step towards opening up its financial markets to make its currency more competitive, with close to round-the-clock trading of the won starting Monday. And exporters getting greater flexibility to manage swings in the exchange rate.
2: 이게 구조 개선이 되고 원화에 대한 이제 접근성이 굉장히 좋아지고 그리고 대한민국이라는 나라가 WGBI에 편입되면서 더 많은 외국인 플로우가 창출될 것이고 그리고 아직은 아니지만 MSCI 이제 이머징 인덱스에서 DM 인덱스로 이제 전환을 하면서 더 많은 플로우가 들어올 것이고
1: The move just 2 years after authorities extended trading to 17 hours from 9 a.m. Korea time to 2 a.m. the following day in a bid to capture the London market. And from 6 a.m. local time on Monday, the won will trade non-stop until 6 a.m. Saturday. The move could reduce volatility by cutting use of non-deliverable forwards during trading gaps. But some analysts are concerned about the timing to extend hours, which they fear could amplify recent weakness in the currency.
3: 아무래도 야간 시장에는 장의 유동성이 좀 적고 얇다 보니까 이런 어떤 특별한 이벤트 발생했을 때 환율이 크게 움직일 수 있어서 좀 걱정되는 부분도 있지만 뭐 과거에도 계엄 사태 때도 그랬고 그때 야간 근무자들이 경험하면서 잘 극복했던 이런 경험들이 있어서
1: The won has been trading at levels last seen around 2009, just after the global financial crisis, which dealt a blow to an economy very dependent on exports. South Korea's economy emerging as a significant beneficiary of the AI boom. Exports last month hitting a new record exceeding $100 billion, driven by semiconductors, which nearly tripled on year. The equity market also drawing strength from AI dominance, given AI dominance by Samsung Electronics and SK Hynix. The Kospi up almost 160% over the past 1 year, helping make it the world's eighth largest by market capitalization. Several factors, however, weighing on the currency. Local retail and institutional investors have long invested in overseas markets due to the so-called Korea discount or the chronic undervaluation of the country's stocks. Seoul's $350 billion pledge to invest in the U.S. also drawing concerns over outflows. But according to a vice finance minister, Seoul remains set on pushing through as it looks to elevate its position in the global economy. South Korea's conglomerates committing $195 billion to industries in the southeast. President Lee Jae-myung announcing earlier this week three mega projects to build out capabilities on all fronts of artificial intelligence. Hyundai Motor allocating $27 billion over the next decade to next-generation aerospace production, self-driving mobility and the use of AI in manufacturing. Hanwha Group has a defense manufacturer putting $36 billion into satellites, space launch vehicles and AI data centers. SK Group also spending $92 billion there on AI data centers. Samsung Group investing $12 billion in humanoid robots and around $26 billion across a range of other industries, including advanced battery production as well as vessel and marine infrastructure. Japanese chipmaker Kioxia has started shipping samples of its next-generation flash memory for AI data centers, which it says can speed up the transfer of data between memory and storage devices, now 33% faster than previous generations. AI data centers requiring faster storage to handle larger models and heavier workloads. Asian chipmakers Samsung, SK Hynix and Kioxia are all major suppliers of NAND flash memory, with Samsung leading the global market in the first quarter of 2026. Kioxia also recently overtaking Toyota to become Japan's most valuable company by market value, a sign of how the AI boom is reshaping investor bets in Japan. AI demand is widening the chip race beyond advanced processors to memory, storage and other data center hardware. Kioxia ending the trading day nearly 10% stronger in Tokyo, paring back some of its heavy losses this week. And still ahead on this bulletin, a deadly heat wave continues to bear down on Europe, sparking wildfires as the human toll continues to mount. Across the ocean, cruel summer temperatures also beating on the United States, but conditions have yet to dampen the mood amid the reported wedding between pop star Taylor Swift and NFL player Travis Kelce this weekend.

0: From seven staff to none, AI now does their work.
1: 应该我在未来规划的三年内呢，应该是不会再请员工了。
0: They learned from YouTube. Now they run their own factory. Plus, can one business serve up four income streams? On the New Look Money Mind, Wednesday on CNA.
2: 杭州, known for its lake, its legends and its past. Now for its so-called Six Little Dragons, China's next generation of tech champions.
3: 杭州现在是中国新的硅谷。
4: 我们政府说的，有夫必应，无事不扰。
2: How did an ancient city go from home of one tech giant, Alibaba, to China's new startup city? Wednesday on CNA.
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0: ideas, aspirations and attitudes of Singaporeans are changing the nation that raised them.
1: Passionate Singaporeans, living out their very ambitious dreams.
2: I'm looking to write a story of greatness, of extraordinary people impacting communities.
3: I guess a part of me wanted to connect even deeper with the people.

0: There's no point playing it safe. Safe will always be forgotten.
1: If we as Singaporeans are able to have a satellite that we can truly say was conceived, designed, engineered, and built in Singapore,
2: how wonderful will it be?
3: This is Singapore. We don't give up.
4: Tonight's top story's final funeral rites underway in Iran for assassinated former Supreme Leader Ali Khamenei, as representatives from more than 100 countries, including Pakistan, convene in Tehran. An outline in Vientiane, making Laos his first ASEAN port of call since transition from military to civilian leadership in Myanmar in April. Singapore's Prime Minister on his first visit to fellow ASEAN member Timor-Leste, drawing attention to opportunities as Dili diversifies away from dependence on oil and gas. At least 40 people have been killed after a bus fell into a ravine in southwestern Pakistan. Another 8 were injured, with 3 in critical condition. The bus was en route to Peshawar from the capital Balochistan province, Quetta. Officials said it had become overloaded after picking up passengers from another bus that had broken down. The speeding bus lost control and veered off a road, plunging more than 20 metres into a ditch. Investigations are underway. Two more people have succumbed to injuries after yesterday's accident involving an underage driver who drove into a Buddhist procession in northeast Thailand. This brings the total number of casualties to 10. 10 others are still hospitalised and 2 in critical condition. The group of 35 monks had been walking alongside a road in a Mukdadan province as part of a pilgrimage when a pickup truck ploughed into them, killing 5 on the scene. Police say the vehicle was driven by an 11-year-old boy who had taken his parents' truck without their permission. Heatwave-related deaths on the rise in parts of Europe. The continent is suffering a record-breaking heatwave, pushing temperatures above 40 degrees Celsius on several days in several countries. 3,700 excess deaths were recorded in the Netherlands, Belgium and France in June. Of that, 2,000 recorded in France, with the sharpest increase for those aged over 45. Authorities warn that toll could still rise with no let-up this weekend. The mercury in Portugal expected to hit 44 degrees Celsius. A red alert is in force for the capital and several other regions, while most of the mainland is bracing for wildfires. Neighbouring Spain already battling fires amid a worsening drought, with forecasters warning the heat is likely to persist for days. And William Denslow tracking this story for CNA. He joins us live from Brussels. Will, Brussels certainly not spared in June, seeing in excess of 1,222 deaths.
5: Wait, so here in Brussels and Belgium at large, you could say it's somewhat the eye of the storm. We have had a first major heat wave of the year, and we've got another heat wave coming next week that's expected to blast Western Europe again with major heat. Belgium not expect to see the same highs that we saw in previous days, but still huge concerns considering the fact, as you rightly point out, those excess deaths that have been recorded. During an 11-day period, we estimate that we saw nearly 39% increase or rise in excess deaths. Over half of those were from people over the age of 85. So analysts very much pointing to the impact, the deadly impact that the heat is causing here in Europe, here in Belgium, as well as Europe at large. When it comes to increased excess deaths, that figure was up at 29%. In France, you mentioned these figures of deaths directly attributed to heat waves being 1,300 in Europe. Of course, there are real concerns that this is merely a sign of things to come. Europe is the hottest, or the continent seeing the largest increase in temperatures anywhere on the planet. So real questions being raised to local governments as well as larger institutions like the European Union. What can be done to address this? Now, the EU says that it's making progress on climate resilience, but is not keeping pace with what is required as these temperatures continue to soar.
4: Oh, thank you. That William Denzel reporting for CNA on that heat wave. He's speaking to us there from Brussels. Extreme heat and humidity also across America's East Coast. Warnings in place across cities like Washington, D.C., Philadelphia and New York, with temperatures hitting as high as 38 degrees Celsius and coinciding with, of course, the ongoing FIFA World Cup football tournament, as well as 4th of July celebrations to mark the nation's 250th birthday. Officials urging residents to remain indoors to beat the heat.
6: My recommendation to all New Yorkers is to stay inside and stay cool. And if you happen to be getting married at Madison Square Garden, you will be staying inside and you will be staying cool.
4: The New York mayor referring to rumored nuptials of pop star Taylor Swift and NFL player Travis Kelce, said to be happening in the city this weekend amid high temperatures. It's a warm welcome to New York for the couple rumored to be having their big event at Madison Square Garden. Major preparations underway. Workers were seen unloading cargo from trucks outside the Manhattan Arena over the last few days. Reports say a city permit obtained for the event shows a packed schedule for this celebration. The couple reportedly holding a 100-person event before a wider celebration involving 1,000 people later today. Friday's event is scheduled to start at 5 p.m. local time and will last until the early hours of Saturday morning. Swift and Kelce have not officially confirmed, though, when and where they might get married. City officials are tight-lipped, but have acknowledged they are gearing up for a large-scale event that will require additional police presence. NASA has launched a first-of-its-kind mission to rescue a space telescope falling back to Earth. The Neil Gehrels Swift Observatory has been in space since 2004, studying huge explosions in the universe. But after more than 20 years in orbit, it's slowly falling back towards Earth due to increased solar activity. Now, this has created a drag that has gradually pulled the telescope lower. If nothing is done, NASA expects it to burn up in the atmosphere later this year. The rescue mission did not take off from a launch pad. Instead, a large aircraft carried the Pegasus rocket to about 12 kilometers above the ocean before release. After seconds, the rocket's engines ignited, sending the Link spacecraft into orbit. Over the next 2 months, Link will slowly catch up with the Swift telescope and gently push it into a higher orbit. Earlier, my colleague Julie Yu spoke to Kyung-hee Lee, CEO of Catalyst Space. That's the company behind this robotic spacecraft attempting the rescue. He explains why this mission is so important.
7: Catalyst is building and has built the first of its kind spacecraft. We call it a space robot. And if you think about how a space robot is different than a normal satellite, it has robotic arms, it has grapple mechanisms, it has maneuverability to be able to dock onto a satellite that was never designed for servicing, and ultimately the power to boost this multi-ton asset. Swift is a great science experiment, a great science instrument. It's been providing insights about the formation of the cosmos for many years. years, but it also has a lot of valuable potential left in it. So it's our job to go and boost this telescope so that we can not only provide the additional value for science, but we're showing that you can move quickly on an extremely tight budget, be able to provide this type of robotic capability that was never available before. It's such an important step for us as an industry to move beyond just launching satellites that are designed for one-time use to be able to do things in space, to be able to perform dynamic space operations like robotic servicing.
8: And of course, none of this comes easy. Now, NASA gave you two simple instructions. One is to raise SWIFT's orbit and don't damage it. But space missions are, you know, really that simple. So what are the odds of success and how challenging is it?
7: Absolutely. This is a very high risk, high reward type of mission. And NASA recognized that from day one. The biggest danger that we all recognized was doing nothing. That was the biggest risk. If we couldn't launch a spacecraft

0: aircraft on time, Swift would 100% come down. So it was our job to deliver a capability that put a realistic shot on goal that could actually pull off this mission. Is it guaranteed 100% chance of success? Of course not. But what we have proven to get to this point is that you can build a very complex spacecraft on an incredibly accelerated timeline that's just never been done before. And this type of cadence, this type of pace is going to be important to set the precedence for what the future of space operations look like. But as we think about repair, refit, upgrades of satellites, building infrastructure in space that's going to power the next decade of space exploration, whether that's around the Earth or the Moon, robotics are at the center of all of it. And we think that this mission is a key stepping stone in demonstrating that it's ready for prime time.
1: And still ahead on this bulletin, one of the airline industry's biggest challenges this year is beginning to ease, but with geopolitical tensions and rising operating costs still weighing on the sector, how are carriers navigating expected turbulence? CNN's Yasmin Yonker speaks to Lufthansa Vice President and tells us more. And later, traditional Chinese medicine with a modern twist for a new generation.

0: Philippine Vice President Sara Duterte is set to face a historic Senate impeachment trial. She's accused of being involved in a plot to assassinate her former ally, President Ferdinand Marcos Jr., as well as allegations of fund misuse and unexplained wealth. What to expect and what's at stake on your next Asia First.
1: In Vietnam, home prices are soaring.
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8: Oil and business, oil prices declining as hopes rise again of an ease off in geopolitical tensions and further stability in the supply of global crude. The Brent, you can take that, look there, down 0.4%. The WTI at just over $68. But traders still cautious given the potential for incidents flaring up on the weekend. Jet fuel prices tumbling as well since the US and Iran announced a preliminary peace deal. However, with supply running low and potential strong travel demand ahead, market tightness may persist and potential shortages may still emerge. For airlines getting some breathing room from softer oil prices, concerns still on geopolitical risk and rising operating costs. CNA's Yasmin Yonker sat down with the Lufthansa Vice President, Asia Pacific, Middle East and Joint Ventures, East Felipe Bonifati, to discuss facing those challenges, as well as the exit of a key partner, ASEANA, from the Star Alliance.
9: I think it's the second half of the year will remain a bit challenging for us as well. I mean, for the Lufthansa Group, we are celebrating 100 years, and this means in the second half of the year, not only looking into the past, but also looking into the future. And the challenges ahead will still remain. We are hoping that the conflict in the Middle East will cease soon, but the end of the conflict might not be the end of the risks, meaning we will have to still look into it and how do we, restart operations.

0: there. In general, the industry will be still be under pressure in terms of fuel, in terms of costs, and that will not change and not go away. One thing that will be definitely top priority, as it was also in the first half of the year, is safety. I mean, the industry will remain the safest way to travel on Earth. So I think that will remain a priority also in the second half. But we're not expecting an easy second half, to be honest. On the other hand, it will remain a part of the year where we'll still look into growth and restarting operations in some of the areas we are unable to fly these days.
1: And the Middle East now is under your remit, Asia Pacific, a huge area of growth. How do you then plan for that growth with these lingering uncertainties?
0: It's not an easy task, and therefore we have experts in our network planning department at the headquarters that are looking into this. So for us, we have to stop all our operations into the Middle East until the end of October, with the exception of Tel Aviv, that we will be resuming a bit earlier, and potentially one of the other destinations whenever possible, all subject to safety audits. But the planning is quite challenging, and that means that we also need to redeploy those aircraft. So whenever we take an aircraft out of production in terms of not flying to the Middle East, that airplane has to go somewhere else. As we all know, airplanes do produce when they fly, not when they are on the ground. And in that respect, Middle East capacity that we had to redeploy, you know, was in benefit of Asia Pacific, where we got additional flights in here.
1: Let's talk about India.
0: Yes.
1: It repeatedly features in Lufthansa's recent Asia announcements. Is India now becoming Lufthansa's most important growth market in Asia, or is APEC still the bigger driving story?
0: So India is our second biggest long-haul market worldwide after the US, of course, after the home markets. And India has been, you know, showing growth, steady growth for the last years. And so we see, you know, a middle class which is increasing. We see the diaspora as well. So there are many elements with India that shows that the growth is there. Also, IATA statements and forecasts for the future shows in India a lot of growth. And Lufthansa is the biggest European group in India. We haven't been there for more than 60 years. We've been flying there since the early 50s. And in India, we do fly with several airlines of the group, with several destinations. So we cover 5 cities, and we fly more than 70 times a week. So every day, there are at least 10 Lufthansa flights coming in and flying out of India. And that connects also Munich, Frankfurt, also Zurich, but also Rome through ITA Airways, you know, our newest member of the group. So we see in India big growth, but India is part of Asia Pacific and it's part of our strategy in this region. So we see India as part of the success story of Asia Pacific.
1: So you talked about ITA as a new member.
0: Yes.
1: You've lost one more. You've lost Asiana. Exit from Star Alliance. Can you tell us a little bit about, you know, how this partnership of yours with Asiana after 23 years now removes a major Korean partner from your network?
0: Yeah.
1: What's that going to mean for you in terms of your Northeast Asia strategy?
0: So clearly, losing a partner within Star Alliance is always sad. Yeah? And it's not the first partner that leaves Star Alliance, and therefore we used to these changes. On the other hand, the merger between Asiana and Korean Air has been announced for so many years that we were able to work on the exit of Asiana from Star Alliance on our own partnerships, but also work with other new partners in there. And therefore, we also have launched a new service into Korea, into Incheon Airport in Seoul, which is the Zurich flight. Seasonal with our best product, Swiss Senses, in there, as we believe, you know, we will need to be stronger by ourselves, but also working with new partners there. And in the same way that we said goodbye, or we are saying goodbye at the end of the year to Asiana from Star Alliance, we welcomed also on 1st of April ITA Airways, yeah, into Star Alliance. So this is a bit of someone is leaving and someone is coming. And of course, this will change the way we work in Europe, in Italy, and also will change the way we work in Korea.
2: Traditional Chinese medicine is seeing new demand in China, not just in clinics, but in cocktail bars and gelato shops. The marketing is slick and the target audience is young. CNA's digital team put this story together.
3: This customer is getting her pulse read, but not at a clinic. She's inside a cocktail bar in central Shanghai. The physician gives her a diagnosis, and bartenders use that to create a customized cocktail.
4: The concept of this concept is that we have a lot of
3: Entrepreneurs are giving traditional Chinese medicine, or TCM, a modern makeover in China. And Shanghai is at the heart of this trend. A few kilometers away, another business is putting a sweet spin on the practice.
4: Together or separate?
5: I love that because, you know what, you're eating something that's not so healthy, but then it actually is healthy because their ingredients are great to you.
3: Zhongyaotang is known for its herbal-infused gelato using ingredients such as ginseng, hawthorn and chrysanthemum. The shop also sells herbal-themed plush toys and serves customized drinks. Dietitian Zoe Gong organizes wellness experiences that introduce foreigners to traditional Chinese remedies.
6: TCM is very cultural. You think about the Tai Chi, you think about all the traditional foods, you think about history. It's a lot about Chinese art, Chinese culture, Chinese history, all within this medicine.
3: Experts say all this is part of a growing movement known as punk wellness. That's where young consumers balance unhealthy habits with wellness rituals to regain some control over their lives.
7: Punk side would be young consumers after a long day at work, they will just scroll on their phone until like midnight, which is actually very contradictory to the TCM principles of having to sleep earlier and to get up when the sun rises. So what they do instead is they replace certain harmful elements in their diet because there's some easier thing that they can control. So during lunch, they might switch previously like carbonated soft drinks with chrysanthemum tea or something like ginseng coffee. And at night, they would choose having like TCM-infused gins or cocktails.
3: Business owners say herbal cocktails and gelato are no substitute for medical treatment. They're a new way to get young people interested in traditional Chinese medicine and could encourage those who need treatment to consult qualified practitioners. Whatever the health benefits, they're changing how the centuries-old TCM is getting through to a new generation of users.
2: Well, the homecoming of a five-year-old is providing much delight and disruption in Tasmania, Australia's only island state. O'Neill is an elephant seal returning to his birthplace for his twice-yearly visit. The one-ton terror leaving a trail of damage in his wake. How his rampage through local infrastructure has claimed bent traffic bollards, a sign warning the public about seals and a fence that did not survive an attempt to vault over it. Well, he's taken his rest, lying sometimes in the middle of the road, bringing town sea visits to a standstill. His antics have made him an unlikely social media sensation with a following of 1.4 million people on TikTok. Officials are urging fans to leave Neil alone, if only for his own good.
8: So Neil's fame is a bit of a double-edged sword. Right now, the attention Neil gets helps with awareness of our threatened species, helps with his protection in some ways, but it also encourages perhaps risky human behaviour. I and my colleagues, we've previously been pretty honest about the fact that there is a risk here of essentially loving Neil to death.
2: That's Asia Tonight. Headlines anytime at cna.asia, plus we're on Facebook and YouTube. For our Singapore audience, do stay on for highlights from the FIFA World Cup matches. Good night.

0: Tour Spain differently.
1: This July, when tradition meets transformation, new possibilities take shape. 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
2: Hawker culture is so key to our identity.
1: Where generations of heritage, craftsmanship and flavour are reimagined for a new era.
3: We should be in your bucket list.
1: From life behind bars to life behind the stove.
3: I'm willing to pitch everything.
1: Former offenders step into the demanding world of veteran hawkers, taking on its challenges for a chance to prove that their past does not determine their future.
3: The deal breaker for me is if they go back into their old ways.
1: As the world's demand for clean energy continues to grow, is nuclear power the answer? Unpack the complexities of science, politics and innovation as we explore the role nuclear energy could play in building a cleaner, greener future.
4: What lies beneath the ground here is in high demand and countries around the world want a piece of it.
1: This July on CNA.
5: He don't want to see anybody. He's afraid to go.
6: Across Singapore, a growing number of youth are isolating themselves. And their families are at their wits' end.
7: It is really very heart-aching that a child stays inside a room, not talking to him.
8: We went to see the psychiatrist. The psychiatrist said, there's nothing else we can do for your son.
9: Since November 2023, he has locked himself up.
6: What made them withdraw from the world? And what will it take to bring them back?
10: What I want to do is be able to go out alone instead of having companies, taking the train and buses alone. But I do not know how I can overcome that fear yet.
8: One day, I'll be able to open the door with my heart.
6: Shut Down. On demand at cna.asia.
11: In a remote village 2,000 metres above sea level, Sri Sibigaon Primary School in Nepal has a rather unconventional curriculum. Besides subjects like English, math and science, students are also taught the basics of mountain climbing. The students here are ethnically Sherpas. With many growing up to work as mountain guides, the school believes that starting young will give the children a head start in their career. With no government funding, lessons are conducted by volunteers. They teach for 1 week a month before returning to their day jobs as mountain guides. When one leaves, another takes their place. The students start their training scaling a nearby rock face, working their way up to a much higher climb by the end of the school year. This initiation in mountaineering has shaped the children's aspirations, with many now dreaming of climbing Mount Everest.

0: of having companies, taking the train and buses alone. But I do not know how I can overcome that fear yet.
1: One day, I'll be able to open the door with my heart.
2: Shut Down. On demand at cna.asia.
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5: Good evening, I'm Angela Lim. In tonight's top stories, looking ahead to future ties built on opportunities. Wrapping up his visit to Timor-Leste, Prime Minister Lawrence Wong says there is long-term potential in ties and a reason for optimism for Singapore businesses. AI agents used by financial firms could soon face new safety checks before carrying out tasks such as creating personalized insights for customers. And a major new attraction is coming to Pulau Brani under plans to develop the Greater Sentosa area. A new police cyber command will step up the fight against scams and cybercrime with a digital disruption center to take down online threats. Plus, our top homegrown athletes honored at this year's Singapore Sports Awards. We'll have our reporter Nadine with the winners and highlights.

0: Singapore and Timor-Leste are strengthening ties with new initiatives across manpower, healthcare, and education. These include opening Singapore's construction, maritime, and process sectors to Timorese permit holders from the second half of next year. Prime Minister Lawrence Wong announced the moves during his first visit to the country. Shalin Xia reports.
1: A historic visit marking a new chapter in Singapore-Timor-Leste relations. Prime Minister Lawrence Wong was welcomed with a ceremonial reception at the Presidential Palace as he called on President José Ramos Horta. He was also conferred Timor-Leste's highest civilian honour, the Order of Timor-Leste Grand Collar. The award recognises Singapore's long-standing support for the young nation.
2: I accept this honour with deep gratitude. It strengthens our resolve to deepen the enduring friendship between our nations and to work together for the benefit of our peoples for many more years to come.
1: President Ramos Horta and Prime Minister Wong also reaffirmed the country's support for each other.
3: Timor-Leste has consistently supported Singapore at the multilateral level for the reason that we believe Singapore has a long track record of contributing in substantial ways and the balance in the UN system.
1: Prime Minister Wong held bilateral talks with his Timorese counterpart, Janana Gusmao. The two leaders agreed to establish a regular consultation mechanism between their foreign ministries for closer coordination on bilateral, regional and international issues. They also announced a slate of new initiatives to deepen economic and people-to-people ties. From the second half of next year, Timorese work permit holders will be allowed to work in Singapore's construction, maritime and process sectors.
4: This is a win-win initiative because it provides more opportunities for Timorese people to gain skills and work experience and then come back eventually to contribute to Timor-Leste. At the same time, it helps to meet the manpower needs of Singapore in selected sectors. So we believe this is a valuable partnership for both sides. But I would also look at it as not just an economic initiative, because the more we have these sorts of exchanges, interactions, it builds closer people-to-people ties, it builds closer business-to-business exchanges.
1: To help prepare the country's first ASEAN chairmanship, Singapore will expand its ASEAN readiness support package. This will include tailored chairmanship workshops for Timorese officials and attachments to Singapore's ASEAN chairmanship team next year.
5: Timor-Leste welcomes investments from Singapore, including in construction, tourism, healthcare, services, and the development of the blue economy. At a time of international uncertainty, Prime Minister Wong and I also reaffirmed the importance of international law, dialogue, and peaceful cooperation between states. For small states like Timor-Leste, international law is essential to our sovereignty, our security, and our development.
1: The visit concluded with an official state banquet, where both leaders toasted to deepening the partnership. Shalin Xia, CNA, Dili, Timor-Leste.
0: And speaking to Singapore media after wrapping up his visit to Dili, Prime Minister Lawrence Wong says Timor-Leste has long-term potential and a reason for optimism, including for Singapore businesses. Shalin Xia, once again.
6: One, two, three.
1: Reflecting on his first trip to Timor-Leste, Prime Minister Lawrence Wong has described the country as a young nation with a remarkable story of determination and resilience. He says he was struck by the confidence and optimism among the Timorese people. And for Singapore businesses looking at the market, Mr. Wong says the opportunities come with the realities of operating in an emerging economy.
7: For businesses coming into any emerging market, they have to come in with their eyes open, recognizing that there are always going to be complexities when you go overseas, and businesses have to take the long view and have to find good local partners. But I am encouraged when I engage the Singaporean community, small though they may be, but there have been many who are here, have been here for a long time, and some of them have indeed started businesses in a wide range of different areas.
1: Timor-Leste remains heavily reliant on energy revenues, but its leaders have been looking at ways to broaden the economy. And Mr. Wong says that this could open up new areas for collaboration.
7: They would like to diversify beyond oil and gas, and to look at new areas like hospitality, like infrastructure, like the blue economy. And so over time, as Timor-Leste opens up its economy,

0: Being an ASEAN member is not just about benefiting from membership, it also means contributing fully as an ASEAN member. And so our next phase is to help Timor-Leste not just benefit but also contribute as an ASEAN member. And they intend to do so because they have aspirations to chair ASEAN in 2029. And all of us who have gone through as ASEAN chairmanships know it's a massive and significant responsibility and undertaking. That's why we are again leaning forward to say we will support them. We support their aspirations.
1: With diverse areas of engagements between Singapore and Timor-Leste, PM Wong says that there are many possibilities still ahead, and he hopes that this trip will spark interest among Singaporeans not just to visit and learn more about the country, but also to build more exchanges and interactions with the Timorese people. Shalin Sia, CNA Dili, Timor-Leste.
2: And updates on the 20-year plan to develop Singapore's Greater Sentosa area were unveiled today. Ivy Chalk walks us through what visitors can expect.
3: Sentosa is about to get a whole lot bigger. New themed attractions and landmarks are in the works for the Greater Sentosa area. Now, this transformation spans not just the Sentosa we know today, but also Pulau Brani, an island nearby that's a quarter of Sentosa's size. So what exactly is in store for Pulau Brani? Let's take a closer look. Behind me lies Pulau Brani. The 120-hectare island currently houses port operations and is set to move to the new Tuas port by 2027. Now, afterwards, it will be transformed to make way for new hotels and experiences, especially the western part here, which has been earmarked as one of the largest sites for potentially a new themed attraction. The Sentosa Development Corporation is in talks to develop what it calls a game-changing attraction, blending elements of port heritage and waterfront activations.
4: We want to create the next generation of world-class experiences inspired by our beautiful coastlines, our greenery, our heritage, our sense of escape, as well as the Singapore identity. At the same time, we want to grow Sentosa thoughtfully. We want to protect the island soul while making it easier to explore, to access, and to enjoy.
3: A new people-moving system will increase capacity from the current Sentosa Express monorail. SDC is exploring ground-level trams and other ideas like water taxis to bring travellers from the mainland into the Greater Sentosa area. While no date has been set for when these improvements will be ready, authorities aim to eventually attract more than 32 million annual visitors. This is twice the current number of visitors to Sentosa Island. Another target? More local visitors, at 30% of the total once developments are complete. SDC says this is in line with upcoming housing plans around the southern waterfront, which will bring more residents up to Sentosa's doorstep. For now, no details are available on how much money is being pumped into the project. But one expert points out that smooth transport will be key to ensuring a good experience.
5: We really need to have a seamless movement of visitors in order to, you know, which is vital for them to have an enjoyable experience when they are coming here. So Human Jam definitely will stress people up. The new cruise centre, there's also going to bring in a lot of visitors. The wellness hub that's at Marina South. And that's something that I think they would have to take into consideration and plan so that there's seamless movement of people across different tourist attractions that you see coming up over the area. And almost about the same time.
3: Here's how visitors will experience it. Their journey begins at a brand new transport hub. It will be built on reclaimed land, forming the main entry point linking Sentosa and Pulau Brani. From there, visitors can walk along Sensoryscape and into Imbiah Lookout Walk. It's a sheltered treetop path that leads up to the Imbiah Canopy, a scenic vantage point on Mount Imbiah that will be packed with retail and dining options. For visitors who want to explore the beaches, they can head on deeper into Sentosa Island. That's where they'll find the Sensorium, a new venue tucked between Palawan and Siloso Beach, built to host large-scale events and festivals. All 3 kilometres of Sentosa's beachfront are set for a major revamp. A floating boardwalk will link the 3 beaches to 6 small offshore islets. With so much construction on the cards, authorities say they're committed to protecting the coastline while

0: balancing tourism needs.
1: We are conducting site-specific studies for Sentosa, which covers approximately 16 kilometres of coastline. Coastal protection measures will be dovetailed with our upcoming developmental plans for Sentosa, anchoring our position as a leisure and tourism destination. Sustainable development does not constrain our ambitions. It is the foundation that makes them possible.
0: The public can find out more about the master plan via a new exhibition at VivoCity.
2: And still to come, we'll have an analyst weigh in on plans for AI agents to face tougher safeguards. Plus, a major data breach involving the Singapore Land Authority exposes personal details of thousands. The full story just ahead.
3: Singapore, you've heard of it.
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9: The Philippine Vice President Sara Duterte is set to face a historic Senate impeachment trial. She's accused of being involved in a plot to assassinate her former ally, President Ferdinand Marcos Jr., as well as allegations of fund misuse and unexplained wealth. What to expect and what's at stake on your next Asia First.
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6: Welcome back. In your business update, AI agents used in financial services such as wealth management and client engagement could soon be subject to more safety checks before carrying out a task. These agents are often used to review documents, generate structured assessments, and to create more personalized insights for customers. To ensure its proper use, the Monetary Authority of Singapore is proposing that such actions of an AI agent are checked against policies before carrying out a task. The Safeguards for Agentic Finance at Runtime framework aims to align the actions of agents with an organization's policies. MAS says AI agents are carrying out financial tasks autonomously and at a speed beyond human intervention. The framework will be tested through industry pilots before broader adoption. MAS is inviting more industry partners to join its work group to shape future versions of the framework.

0: Now, the MES framework comes amid concerns over agentic AI. So let's take a look at the potential cybersecurity risks. Now, without human oversight, AI agents may authorize illegal transactions. If hacked, they may even cause data breaches for banks. A single point of failure could also disrupt connected systems without staff being aware. An industry observer says AI agents are fast, but may make mistakes that affect the entire system. He says the MES framework is important to manage these potential risks and ensure compliance with policies.
1: They're trained based on historic data, but if the agents are facing a scenario they have never seen, they might make mistakes. So we need to understand the boundary. And we also need to understand the quick propagation of potential errors.
0: And for more analysis, we're joined by Associate Professor of Accounting Kelvin Law from NTU's Nanyang Business School. And Prof, good to have you with us. Can we start with talking about what are some of the biggest risks that Singapore is trying to prevent before these tools become mainstream?
2: Yeah, I think the biggest risk is the AI agent can act on some of these wrong answers before anyone notices. For example, they can be moving money, approving credit, and then sometimes giving some unsuitable financial advice before anyone can step in. I think the question here is because the AI agents, sometimes they can be really, really fast, and then they can be automated. So a lot of times the human, they are kind of lagging behind in controlling the behavior of the AI agent. So if AI agent is too fast, and then sometimes if they make even a small error, but then if they are at scale, there will be a lot of potential impact on the customer and consumer. So the safe idea is to put a checkpoint on before any action, try to put some guardrails. For example, who is the agent? What can they do? What kind of boundary do they have? Is there a specific action they are allowed to do? So the framework here is actually kind of like prevent some of these biggest potential risks out there when we apply the agentic framework.
0: Well, you spoke about speed earlier. So how soon could consumers in Singapore see AI agents carrying out these financial transactions at scale as well?
2: Yeah, this is an interesting question. Actually, some of the companies I've talked to actually are applying or at least they're exploring these AI agents in a small scale, relatively confined way. Sometimes maybe small transactions, sometimes maybe a designated, cover merchants. So they have been testing behind the scene for quite some time based on my discussion with them. I think here, if we talk about like how fast you will be implemented or deployed en masse, I think it's still sort of far ahead. But then behind the scene, actually, some of the companies have been doing this for a while. So I think the framework is good in a sense. It's kind of a set up a really clear framework. I wouldn't call it guidance. I wouldn't call it like a regulation. I call it framework so that everybody can speak the same language, understand what they need to do. Maybe it's on the payment term. Maybe it's on the boundary. Maybe it's on the advice. So it's not handing the AI agent a blank check, but then kind of like give them a guardrails, put them in a confined space so that they can achieve their best. Yeah.
0: And speaking of that blank check, in practice then, what would stop an AI agent from making a bad payment or even giving unsuitable advice and sometimes acting outside a customer's instructions? You talked about the speed at which they could do this earlier. How can they be stopped in practice?
2: So the most important thing is having a guardrails. So once we deploy the agent, it's really hard to stop them in time, because like they can do it really with us. Maybe 1 second they can implement like thousand or million transactions. So something we have to put in the implementation to make sure that they follow specific framework. For example, identity. When the agent kind of like acts. So first of all, they need to tell the human, what kind of model are you? What's your name of the model? How do you identify yourself? Second, we need to give a really clear boundary on what you can do Maybe you can only make a specific payment to a specific customer within a specific window. So we kind of set up a mandate so that they know, the AI agent know what they can do. I think the final thing, most important, is we need to have the audit log so that it's not the audit log written by the AI agent themselves, but then have another AI agent kind of monitor and other AI agents sort of like kind of keep an eye on them to keep track on what has been approved, what has been like kind of like rejected. So we kind of like have a log to see what goes well and what goes wrong. So that is really important as well.
0: So there are many layers of protection here. Can you also share some examples of what safer aligned solutions could look like?
2: Yeah, there are many applications that will be aligned with the framework. For example, maybe some of the company, they set up a small agent, and the small agent really taking care of 1 to 2 merchants, and then they will approve the payment to 1 to 2 merchants within a certain, I don't know, promotion window, so that they have really specific boundary. Or you have some insurance company, maybe they cover assess the applicants, the risk profile, but then they are only confined to a specific set of information. They will not go above and beyond to look for other information and then kind of like see whether the information in a specific subset of data, whether they can achieve certain goal, for example, approving application. Or you might have a situation where you have an investment advisor, maybe the investment advisor sort of like get the AI agent to write a summary of the wealth status of their clients. And then at the end of the day, the wealth status report will be routed back to the financial advisor as a human in the loop to do a final check. So at the end of the day, all these things, they have to have some sort of human in the loop to do the final judgment call.
0: Professor, thank you so much for your analysis. That was Associate Professor of Accounting Kelvin Law from NTU's Nanyang Business School. In other news, the Singapore Land Authority says it will notify some 70,000 people affected by a data breach by the end of next week. Their personal details were accessed in a cloud environment managed by tech vendor IBM. IBM informed the agency on 15th June. SLA says the dataset was created in 1998 for testing purposes. It includes names, NRIC numbers, and property addresses. The information should have been mock and anonymized, but was not. SLA is investigating why. The agency tells CNA that most of the affected individuals no longer live at those addresses. It adds that the affected testing environment is separate from operational systems and real records remain secure and are not affected.
3: SLA will be looking at comprehensively evaluating, testing all their systems, whether they are legacy systems or live systems or new systems that they are building with GovTech, because GovTech is working with SLA very closely in rolling out the new system of digital land transactions.
4: So beside periodic update, like there has to be periodic review on what data is there. Is it still relevant? Does it need to be there? And then what application is actually touching the data? Take for example, like 10 years ago, there could only be like 5 application that's using the data, right? But then now there could be 20 or more application that's using it. Is it still relevant? Like, do we need to enforce more control, right? That's why like periodic review on the data how is it being used is important.
0: 60,000 accountancy and corporate finance professionals will get training in AI over the next 3 years. The Institute of Singapore Chartered Accountants says it will strengthen AI capabilities across the profession. There are also plans to include the skills upgrade as part of the learning and development for public sector finance and internal audit officers. The program is free for ISCA members, including tertiary students who are Singaporeans or permanent residents. It'll offer flexible and structured online learning. Classes are tailored for working professionals to learn at their own pace. And still to come, AI, civilian investigators, and a new cyber command, how the police plan to tackle online threats. Plus, Jurong Lake District's transformation continues with a new site set to yield over 1,000 private homes. Stay with us.

0: From seven staff to none, AI now does their work.
1: 应该我在未来规划的三年内呢，应该是不会再请员工了。
0: They learned from YouTube. 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Plus, can one business serve up four income streams? On the New Look Money Mind, Wednesday on CNA.
2: 杭州, known for its lake, is legends in its past. Now for its so-called six little dragons, China's next generation of tech champions.
3: 杭州现在是中国新的硅谷。
4: 我们政府说的，有夫必应，无事不扰。
2: How did an ancient city go from home of one tech giant Alibaba to China's new startup city? Wednesday on CNA.
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0: Updating tonight's top stories, Singapore sees long-term opportunities in Timor-Leste. PM Wong says the young nation has strong growth potential for Singapore businesses. AI agents used by financial firms could soon face new safety checks before carrying out tasks. And Sentosa is getting its biggest makeover yet, with new attractions stretching to Pulau Brani. The Greater Sentosa Master Plan charts the island's destinations next two decades. In local sports, Singapore bowler Niu Hui Fen wins Sportswoman of the Year for the second time, 9 years after she first bagged the title. The Singapore Sports Awards were given out this evening. Q Sports athlete Aloysius Yap brings home Sportsman of the Year. He enjoyed his best season in 2025, claiming 10 domestic and international titles and being crowned World Nine Ball Tour Player of the Year. 3x3 basketball's Laza Rasik was named Coach of the Year. In a meaningful change, other finalists for the title also received meritorious awards. This acknowledges the efforts and contributions of coaches who play a major role in an athlete's development.
1: Sporting success is never achieved by one individual alone. It is made possible by athletes, families, coaches, national sports associations, sponsors, partners and volunteers who work tirelessly behind the scenes. Together, they form the foundation on which Singapore sports continues to grow.
0: And for more, we go live to our reporter Nadine Yum, who is at the awards ceremony at Marina Bay Sands. Nadine, how did the crowd react when the biggest winners were named tonight?
2: Well, Angela, the crowd roared over here in Marina Bay Sands when we found out that the winner of Sportswoman of the Year went to Singapore bowler Niu Hui Fen. And as you mentioned earlier, this is her second Sportswoman of the Year title. The competition was definitely fierce. We had over 8 finalists, but the Professional Women's Bowling Association Tour Player of the Year and the first Singaporean to do so as well, she managed to pull above the rest in order to clinch the title. And there's so much that I can share within my own perspective, so I'm actually joined by freshly minted Sportswoman of the Year, Singapore bowler Niu Hui Fen, to share with us a little bit more about her reactions to the win. So Hui Fen, thank you so much for joining us this evening. Your second Sportswoman of the Year title, how does it feel to come home with it?
3: It's a bit unbelievable, because the last time I won, it was so many years ago, I didn't think I'll have the chance to win this again. And I'm lucky enough that last year I really had a very good year, start to finish on the tour, so yeah, I'm just very honoured to receive this award. Yeah.
2: And other than that, you know, upcoming there is the Commonwealth Games at the end of July, but you guys will be missing it out because bowling is not part of the programme. So other than that, what other sorts of mountains are you hoping to clear for the rest of the year?
3: I have 3 more stops on the professional tour. And after that concludes, we have World Cup in Germany. That will be in October. Yeah.
2: Okay. Final question from me. You mentioned that this has been a long time. Like, your first title was about 9 years ago in 2017, right? But you've managed to clinch this Sportswoman of the Year award again. So for other people who are, you know, watching your other competitors, you know, what's something that you could share with them to spur them on for next year's awards?
3: I feel like now as I'm older and I've been in bowling for quite a long time, I would say maybe more than half of my life, and my goals don't really change. I just keep chasing the same goals, which is to be stronger, smarter, and make better decisions on and off the lanes. Yeah, so I just keep chasing the same goals. Yeah.
2: Okay. Thank you so much, Hui Fen, for your time. What a way to wrap up the 2025 sporting calendar. And here's to more success to our sporting community in 2026, especially when we have the Commonwealth Games at the end of July. I was speaking to Singapore bowler and a Sportswoman of the Year, Niu Hui Fen. Back to you in the studio.
0: All right, Nadine, thank you for that update. That was our reporter, Nadine Yum, reporting live from Marina Bay Sands in Singapore. In other news, Singapore's new police cyber command will have a digital disruption centre to take down online threats. These include racially or religiously charged content. The command will tackle the most sophisticated scams and cybercrimes while supporting other units on cases that move online, such as illegal gambling. It'll also bring in a wider mix of talent, including psychologists, intelligence analysts and civilians. 6 civilian investigators were deployed since last September. There are plans to add about 10 more this year. They'll be among more than 400 officers in the command eventually. The command will use tech to take down cyber threats, and these include custom AI and machine learning engines that already detect 2 in 3 scam websites that police disrupt. Police say they'll build on these systems to disrupt cyber threats more quickly, such as with AI agents.
4: We have to anticipate the threats of tomorrow. We have to stay ahead. And in this area, we are doing our best to not only change our operating structures, anticipating what's happening tomorrow through bringing together the units today to tap on our strengths, but also building on technology, such as the National Scams List, which I mentioned, as well as bringing in talents, not only from our uniform pool, but also from the civilian pool as well.
0: Minister in charge of the public service, Chan Chun Sing, says every agency should aim to redesign at least one resource-intensive process. This is not just for the sake of AI adoption. The experience also builds the capabilities needed to tackle bigger challenges. Mr. Chan was speaking at the annual Public Service Festival.
5: Every officer must develop a bottom-up sense of agency and urgency to use new tools and ways of working without waiting to be told. At the same time, leadership must drive significant top-down process re-engineering, not just incremental tweaks, but fundamental reimagination. And both must happen together. Neither is sufficient on its own.
0: A total of 136 awards were presented at the event in areas like service delivery and innovation. Among the recipients, an officer from the Accountant General's Department was recognized for using AI and data analytics to transform audit work. Other awards recognized efforts, such as an anti-vaping campaign that brought together more than 30 agencies.
6: Back then, we relied mostly on Excel to do our audit processes.

0: as well as to do ERIE computations. So this task was becomes challenging when we have to deal with voluminous transactions listing. So this motivated me to explore the use of data analytics as well as AI tools to automate the audit processes and ultimately to use it as an as a means for our audit processes.
1: A lot of the working learning experience that we have was to see how we can actually understand each other's processes, you know, come together, you know, work through some of the issues and challenges, and then try to align them. And I think a lot of engagement and communications were very important at the beginning. So this, I think, lays out the blueprints in terms of us trying to work together as one public service, you know, towards combating national challenges.
2: A new site at Jurong Lake District is expected to yield about 1,200 private housing units, along with new office and retail space. The Urban Redevelopment Authority launched the tender today under the Government Land Sales Program. The launch marks another step in transforming the district into Singapore's largest mixed-use business hub outside the city centre. An analyst expects strong interest, citing the site's flexibility to adapt to market demand.
3: What we call complementary use, whether it's retail, hotel, and other kind of commercial use, such that they can actually bring a lot more diversity and also attract people of different user group to this area. It's not just purely for office. So this place will become active and vibrant 24/7. Even after office hour, we still have shopping activities. During the weekend, Sunday, we still have residents in this area who actually come out and use the facility and so on.
2: The White Site is connected to Jurong East MRT station and the upcoming Cross Island Line, providing easy access for residents and workers. It's set to contribute to the Jurong Lake District's vision as a destination for living, working and play. The district is expected to provide more than 100,000 new jobs and 20,000 new homes when it is fully developed. The Singapore Contractors Association is urging firms to put more emphasis on planning worksites from the outset, saying it can go a long way to preventing workplace accidents. It adds that tackling complacency will be key after the recent spate of fatal incidents prompted an industry-wide safety timeout. Caitlin Ng with more.
4: Every workday at this construction site starts with familiar routines. Safety briefings, equipment checks, and workers heading to their stations. Beyond these, Hexacon says regular safety reviews have long been part of its operations. This includes ensuring its scaffold netting is non-combustible after findings that some netting used in a fatal Hong Kong fire did not meet fire-resistant requirements.
5: The situation is always evolving. We will continue to keep track of all the developments. I think in the industry, we are also learning from each other constantly.
4: The firm also took on the two-week voluntary safety timeout the Manpower Ministry put in place on 26th of June. That's after seven workers died in five separate workplace incidents over 4 weeks. The ministry said the close succession of fatalities was a cause for concern and called on firms to review work processes. An industry association says complacency is one issue.
6: Not that the workers or the supervisor or the contractor are not familiar with their job. Not that the task is that dangerous. But it's always the lack of so-called initiative or the kind of lack of thinking, that the mindset that I need to address every single activity with so-called cautious, safety cautious.
4: He adds that firms should not only tell their workers what not to do, but ensure there's supervision in place.
2: And still to come, this year's NDP promises its biggest production yet with the first indoor drone show. Plus, from floral roller coasters to themed gardens, a feast for the senses awaits at Singapore's biggest flower festival. The details when we come back.

0: Singapore.
1: You've heard of it.
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4: You know there is good food when they only serve one item on the menu.
5: Step behind the scenes of a Singapore showstopper.
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15: Their Coming Home is a deeply human story of men who set out to search for opportunity far away from home, only then to be held hostage.
16: It took us more than a year just to gain access into all those restricted nuclear power plant sites. And we filmed across 10 different countries within 4 months. We wanted to tell such an important global topic like nuclear energy in a more accessible and relatable manner. We wanted to show everyone how this technology could eventually impact everyday lives, especially amidst the urgent need for a cleaner and more sustainable future. That's essentially what inspires us to tell stories that matter.
15: This story is a great example of what we do at CNA Correspondent, shining a light on underreported stories beyond the headlines and breaking news by putting a deeply human perspective on it. What makes this award so meaningful is that it recognizes our commitment to impactful on-the-ground storytelling when everyone else has already moved on to the next story. This award recognizes the power of storytelling that is global in scope and human at heart.
17: These are stories that are recognized on a global stage. Thank you for being part of this proud moment.

0: Welcome back. Community events, pop-ups, and interactive activities will feature at this year's Singapore Retail Festival as organizers seek to help retailers draw shoppers back into physical stores. The festival aims to encourage retailers to create more experiential shopping environments that attract consumers amid growing online competition. The festival, introduced last year after the long-running Great Singapore Sale was discontinued, is now in its second edition.
1: There are many shopping malls now. A lot of people go and say that it's a bit boring, and how are we going to rejuvenate it? So with this, we teach the retailers to create experience combined with the partners to create the vibrancy. Getting people out from their house to look into the retail environment is a first step before the cash register start cashing in.
0: He was speaking at the launch of the event at the Singapore Retail Awards Gala. This year's festival will also see a dedicated festival ground at Ngee Ann City with over 10 exhibitors and retail brands. There will be themes for its three-week run, such as Pokemon, K-pop, and pets. It'll also see gamified challenges, digital rewards, and daily live streaming. The festival is supported by Enterprise Singapore.
2: With more interactive and curated offerings, we are all very confident that our retail sector will continue to add vibrancy to our various precincts. And it will also strengthen Singapore's appeal as a lifestyle destination.
0: The Cha Yong Dabu Association, one of Singapore's Hakka clans, has opened a $70 million home in Geylang. The seven-story building aims to preserve Hakka heritage while strengthening business connections and community ties. The hub includes heritage spaces and will also offer entrepreneurship and professional development programs. The association says it is broadening its focus to help younger Hakkas build careers and business networks. For example, a Chamber of Commerce platform will be launched to help businesses and professionals connect globally through programs like career talks and business exchange trips.
3: We will consider the priority of the younger generation's needs. We try to fulfill them and cater that kind of interest that suit them. Most of them, they are professional, they are entrepreneurs. So all mixed, we try to get them actively involved in our chambers so that we can push along together with our foundation, our association.
4: 在当下快速变化的时代，民间组织要守得住根，也要跟得上时代，既传承华族文化，也拥抱创新，既凝聚乡情，也服务社会。
0: This year's National Day Parade promises its boldest production yet at the National Stadium. It'll feature the first indoor drone performance and the largest ever special effects and lighting display. Audiences will also be at the heart of the action. Charlotte Lim has more.
5: A song in the Orang Laut dialect, tracing Singapore's deep connection to the sea while paying tribute to one of the nation's earliest communities. For the singer, this performance is a way of keeping her community's heritage alive.
6: This language is still being practiced among the people of, you know, the coastal communities. So it is something that has always been there. And I really hope that Singaporeans will appreciate it because if this language are gone, our stories will be gone too.
5: The celebration of Singapore's heritage continues in the next chapter. It will reflect the nation's multicultural journey through music, dance, and familiar national campaigns. The show then turns its focus to the future. The energy picks up with a performance by dancers of different backgrounds and abilities, celebrating the strength found in diversity.
7: To choreograph my dance part and combine them with the other dancers, getting the time right, For me, with my shorter limbs, it is challenging but exciting.
5: The momentum continues with singer-songwriter Gareth Fernandez performing one of this year's original songs, Sparkle. Together, these performances celebrate local talent while reflecting Singapore's journey from its rich heritage to a shared future.
8: It's important to create meaning through showcasing and highlighting people that we feel it's important for Singaporeans to know, just to celebrate them and just to talk about them, whether it's the work they do in their daily lives or whether it's talents. Things like these are quite important to showcase our diversity. I mean, diversity is really our strength in Singapore.
5: The National Stadium's larger performance space also opens up new creative possibilities. Audiences can expect more immersive effects. There are over 170 special effects machines and an expanded lighting system. Another highlight, a performance featuring 300 drones. But behind every spectacular moment is months of careful planning.
9: When it comes to the novel technologies that we put in, as well as the hanging aerial cuboid set, we have done extensive studies when it comes to the engineering works, the roof loading plans, when it comes to safety distance with audiences, rigorous testing when it comes to security elements of such systems. These are things, because of the technology that we use, things that we consider really carefully. So because these technologies are new, they have to be put through their paces.
5: This year's show segment will feature 36 artists and more than 2,600 performers at the National Stadium.
0: And finally, the region's biggest celebration of horticulture is in full bloom at Gardens by the Bay. The Singapore Garden Festival opens to the public tomorrow, marking its 10th edition this year. Visitors can expect more immersive displays, which combine art, play, as well as an element of wellness. That includes an

0: 8-meter high floral roller coaster at the entrance. It's part of the many installations on show built to resemble a vintage carnival. Themed gardens are also making their debut, inviting visitors to play and immerse themselves in nature. A new orchid was named the festival's milestone. The event also saw designers from around the world honored for their award-winning garden designs.
1: First time we're actually bringing in is actually an interactive light garden. And this interactive light garden making use of oversized floral blooms that comes alive when visitors actually walk through the garden through their light and motion sensor. So the garden comes alive, discoverable, and more important, plenty of photo-worthy moments.
0: And that's Singapore Tonight. Don't forget headlines anytime at cne.asia. Plus, find us on Facebook and YouTube as well. And we'll leave you with more pictures from the festivals. And if you're watching us in Singapore, stay on for the highlights from the FIFA World Cup. Have a good night.

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0: 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And what will it take to bring them back?
4: 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But I do not know how I can overcome that fear yet.
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6: Former offenders step into the demanding world of veteran hawkers, taking on its challenges for a chance to prove that their past does not determine their future.
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6: As the world's demand for clean energy continues to grow, is nuclear power the answer? Unpack the complexities of science, politics and innovation as we explore the role nuclear energy could play in building a cleaner, greener future.
9: What lies beneath the ground here is in high demand, and countries around the world want a piece of it.
6: This July on CNA.
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0: Singapore is often called the melting pot, but here the mix is intentional, complex, and simply irresistible.
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0: Close by, you'll find rooftop bars, tranquil temples, and green spaces, even though you're in the buzz of the city.
1: But if you really want to know Singapore, you've got to live it through its people.
0: Welcome to Singapore Hour, where we are going to meet the dreamers, the makers, and everyday legends as they show us how they live, work, and have a blast at the spaces they love.
1: You're in for a treat with our first story, an exclusive behind the scenes of one of the city's icons. It's a place where nature doesn't just survive, it's reimagined.
2: It feels like science fiction. Towering super trees. A misty mountain. A flower field blooming in cool, air-conditioned air.

0: But this isn't a dream or an accident. This is Gardens by the Bay, a garden engineered to thrive in the tropics. So how was it made? And what keeps it alive? Across the water from Marina Bay sits one of Singapore's most iconic green spaces. Spanning over 100 hectares of reclaimed land, Gardens by the Bay is a city garden of the future. And at its centre, the Super Tree Grove. They rise like giants. Metal trunks wrapped in over 158,000 plants. There are 18 in total, some as tall as a 16-story building. Each one is a vertical garden built with panels where plants grow, cling, and bloom. Keeping them this lush takes work. We're going all the way up to see how this towering garden is maintained.
1: So what we look out for on the tree itself, you'll be looking out for bromeliads that are having dry leaves and also some green water within the bromeliads reservoir. You'll clear the brown leaves.
0: Bromeliads are hardy plants, holding water, thriving in heat, and needing little soil. Perfect for trees growing sideways, 20 metres above ground.
1: Then as for the air plants, we'll start to take them out if they're overgrown to allow more space for them to grow.
0: Next, the climbing plants. These grow fast, sometimes too fast. And when they take over, they block light from everything else.
1: I'll prune away so that the climbers won't cover too much of the sunlight received for the bromeliads and the air plants. And also the orchids, as sunlight is a crucial energy for them to make food for flowers and even to create more leaves, more colourful foliages.
0: For a tree this tall, no one's watering it by hand. Hidden inside each super tree is an automated system that feeds water straight from the trunk. High-tech systems help, but here, the human touch still matters the most. Because the super trees aren't just part of Gardens by the Bay.
1: I identify it as an icon for Singapore. It's quite important to make sure that super tree is a good representative and a good standard of horticulture excellence in that sense. It's quite important to handle that and to manage that.
0: Caring for the super trees is just one part of the story. They're not just vertical gardens. They're key to a much larger system that keeps Gardens by the Bay running beautifully and sustainably. And behind that system is Addison, who helps make the gardens work smarter and a little more like nature.
2: In essence, the super tree is fairly basic. It's a design structure, and to make it look more like a tree, but right on top is where the secret lies.
0: Hidden among the branches, 11 of the 18 super trees are topped with solar panels, seamlessly woven into their canopy.
2: So just like real trees, they gather sunlight and they turn it over into energy.
0: That energy lights up the super trees at night and cools the conservatories during the day. A garden designed to power itself wherever it can. And one super tree has a different job. It acts like a chimney, venting warm air up and out of the gardens. Not factory fumes, but exhaust gases from a hidden biomass

0: that runs entirely on plants.
1: We collect about 1 ton of wood waste on a daily basis. These include tree clippings. Also, we have to do pruning every day.

0: Almost nothing goes to waste. Beneath the beauty, it runs like a living system. But above ground, the work never stops. Across the gardens, another transformation is underway. Inside the flower dome, a brand new display is about to bloom. And the race to rebuild it happens overnight. Here, the seasons change by design. March brought cherry blossoms, April brought tulips. Each switch happens in just a week, with teams working through the night to get every detail right.
1: Yeah, just behind Singapura.
0: Leading that charge is Grace, making sure thousands of tulips are planted in the right place and bloom right on cue.
2: So on every night, typically, you will have 8 to 10 people, which is my gardeners. They are working together with us to plant in the tulips, to do the placement of the plants, and to place in the props.
0: It looks simple. Just plant the tulips. But Grace and her team are working with dozens of varieties in different colours and carefully mapped patterns. The tricky part? None of them have bloomed yet. And everything has to be planted blind.
2: When we receive the tulips, they are all green.
1: Singapura, 15 box, we finished already.
2: So that sheet of paper is very important to me because that manual actually helps me identify the names to the different tulips. We will never be able to identify which one until like 3 to 4 days later, then they will show some colours when we plant them out in the field.
0: And planting blind isn't the only challenge. Tulips are cold climate flowers, built for spring temperatures between 12 and 18 degrees Celsius. Singapore is hot and humid year-round. Keeping them alive here takes serious planning and even colder air.
2: We have to make sure that we control that climatic condition in flower dome itself appropriately. We do have a perpetual spring, kind of like a temperature, just to keep the flower flowering. And then in order to control the light, we actually have shades deployed during the daytime.
0: The shades act like filters, covering the glass to soften the sunlight. They let in just enough light to keep the dome bright without letting the flowers overheat or burn. Light, temperature, timing. That's what keeps the flower dome in bloom. Just next door, it's a different world. Cooler, mistier. A place designed to feel like you've stepped into the clouds. This is the cloud forest. A mountain rises from the mist, crowned by one of the world's tallest indoor waterfalls. Every layer of the cloud forest recreates the cool, moist air of tropical highlands. Time bursts of mist keep the air damp, the plants breathing, and the ecosystem thriving. Outside, the city stays warm, but in here, the temperature holds steady, a calm 23 to 25 degrees Celsius. A space built to slow you down, inspired by nature and powered by design. It's easy to forget you're still in the city. But what feels effortless is the result of design, planning, and care. Gardens by the Bay runs on systems where every element is designed to work. Super trees that harvest sunlight, cooling systems that keep tulips blooming in the heat, hidden engines that turn waste into power. A place imagined for the tropics, engineered with purpose to grow with the city.

0: Saturday on Japan Hour, let's head to paradise, the Miyako Islands, where life is sweet and soft. With friends and family. That you never want to leave. 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
6: Next up, Singapore's first heritage town, just east of the city centre. Now, while the place is known for its charming shop houses, there's a whole new energy within that's really making it buzz.
7: I'm Tanya, and I enjoy riding. It's part of who I am. I ride a Harley-Davidson Sportster Super Low, and it's got that classic stripped-down look I love. It's raw, loud, and built for the open road. I've been riding for more than 7 years now, and I love the freedom and sense of adventure it gives me. I'm the head of operations at Creo and Mud Motorcycles here in Joo Chiat. It's a cool, vibrant neighborhood, and I love riding its streets. There's always something happening or friends to meet up with.

0: Hello. So we're currently at Biho Coffee. My colleagues come here every morning to get their morning coffee fix. So this is my husband, Divesh, and these are my colleagues and my friend, Sanja, Jervin, and Kai. What's your favorite coffee here?
1: Ice drip.
0: Ice drip?
1: Yeah, black.
0: And what about you guys?
1: One of them is matcha. It's my go-to.
0: Hi.
2: Good morning, Tania.
0: How are you?
2: Good to see you back.
0: Yeah, thank you.
2: What would you like today?
0: Okay, we'll have the usual.
2: The usual from the boys?
0: The usual and the usual. An ice drip for me, please.
2: Ice drip for you, good choice.
0: As well as an ice black.
2: Great.
0: Thank you.
2: So this Biho is a hole-in-the-wall coffee. This back alley environment is actually quite nice. It's broad and it's good for people like Tania can park their bikes here and enjoy a good coffee. Joo Chiat is very exciting because it's a rich historical value as well. And plus now that all these cafes, I think it's going to be interesting.

We happened to import Vietnamese bean because one of my counterpart who is a Vietnamese and her relative is actually a coffee farmer. So we thought that we also want to do a specialty Vietnamese coffee.

0: Located in the east of Singapore, Joo Chiat is buzzing with life. It's a popular spot for food, art, photography, lifestyle, and fitness. This is the famous Koon Seng Road, known for its colourful shop houses with ornate carvings. You'll always find tourists and locals taking photos here. If you notice, the shop houses and buildings along Joo Chiat Road have a very unique design. Although I've worked here for 3 years, I've never been to this museum, and there's someone I want to meet who can offer some insights into the people who used to live in this area.
1: Hi, Elaine. Nice to meet you.
2: Nice to meet you, too.
1: I love your kabaya.
2: Oh, thank you very much. Thank you very much.
1: I've always wanted to come here. Do you mind showing me around?
2: Of course. Let me show you around.
3: Peranakan refers to someone with foreign ancestry born locally. It is a term used to describe mixed heritage. The Peranakan culture began over 500 years ago, rooted in cultural fusion, and evolved into a rich identity, a uniquely Southeast Asian heritage. There are different types of Peranakan communities. This museum preserves the heritage of the Peranakan Chinese. In the Peranakan family, the men are known as Baba and the women are known as Nonya. So the Peranakan people love to host lavish dinners on a tok panjang, which is the long table in the house. Okay, they were the crazy rich Asians at that time. So this was something that they enjoy. The food will be elaborate and always there to impress. So the collection that you see here are all heirlooms pen-downed or collected by the family. And this is our beautiful bridal bed in the bridal chamber. So what you have here is the place where the couple would meet for the first time. So they're all arranged marriage, and then the groom would be able to meet his bride for the first time when he unveils her.
1: You mean they are meeting for the first time when you're getting married?
3: Yes. Historically, Joo Chiat and its surrounding areas were a key enclave for the Peranakan community. Many settled here in the 1920s, choosing this spot to build their beautiful mansions and raise their families. Many visitors love to come and select from this range of beautiful kabayas for them to take beautiful photos.
1: Wow, it's so beautiful. So what is the concept of kabayas, actually?
3: Okay, so everything started first from the baju panjang, where it's a little bit more conservative. And then over time, you see it transform into something shorter at the waist, sexier, okay, a little bit more translucent, all right, to show the curves of the nonya, all right? And they come in all sorts of colours. So you would usually wear a different colour for the top and the bottom, so it's more contrasting and more outstanding. Should we get you to try on one of our sarung kabayas?
1: Yes, I want to.
3: I think you look lovely.
1: Are you going to dress me up?
3: Yeah, of course. Okay. Can I recommend you blue?
1: I would like your color. I think it's nice.
3: Okay. It's got the beautiful phoenix on it.
2: Like a beautiful Peranakan woman.
3: Okay, Tanya, so now you are complete.
1: Thank you.
3: You're a beautiful Nonya.
1: Thanks for putting this together for me. Yeah. I really like it. Yeah. And I love the colours that you chose for me as well.
4: So my grandfather's actually Peranakan too, but I've never really got to learn much from him.
3: Okay, I hope today has changed things for you.
1: Yes, I really appreciate you showing me around today. So much intricate detail and artwork.
0: One thing about Joo Chiat is that it constantly evolves to cater to different groups.
1: And I have friends who live down the street, but they are frequently travelling, and so they are able to drop off their dog at a pet hotel with ease of mind. It's located in a beautiful Peranakan house, so let's check it out.
5: Hello.
1: Hello.
5: How are
1: you? Welcome to breakfast, Fluffy.
5: Thank you.
1: So can you tell me a little bit more about your pet hotel? So

0: You can see we are a cage-free pet hotel. There's no cages in this area. All our little dogs, they run free in this place. Come here, let's have a seat here. These are the sofas.
1: This is the
0: for
1: dog.
0: The dogs, they are so for us.
1: Dog throne.
2: Hi.
1: Hello. So how long do they usually stay for boarding?
0: It can be a few days, it can be a few weeks because the owners, they go on travels. And when they are on travels, they will just put their dogs here with us.
1: Yeah, and the dogs are also kind of having their holiday.
0: Yes, exactly. I think they're playing with their friends. They really enjoy the time here.
1: And I'm curious, why breakfast at Fluffy's?
0: That's a good question. Come, let me show you.
1: Okay.
0: So in the movie Breakfast at Tiffany's, Audrey Hepburn's famous line was, "I am a free spirit. I will not let anyone put me in a cage."
1: We love that.
0: Yeah, that's why we wanted this concept as the inspiration for the pet hotel.
3: Pet hotels like this are quickly becoming a trend. People want their fur babies to have just as much comfort and care as they do when they're away.
4: There are plenty of food options available in Joo Chiat, from traditional local food to Vietnamese, Western, or nutritious balanced meal. There is surely something to awaken your palate.
1: Joo Chiat is also big on lifestyle and fitness, and I occasionally train at a gym called Fight Therapy.
5: Hey, Tanya!
1: Hey, what are you doing here?
5: Where?
1: Street side pet work. La.
5: Yeah, I'm just giving the people of Joo Chiat a go at the pets for
1: That's
5: them to
1: nice.
5: Be better.
1: So this is my coach, Yash. I often come here for training after work.
5: So Muay Thai is a form of therapy as a lot of people, when they get stressed from work or not from school, they need to find an outlet for it. And sometimes you just need to hit somebody. But obviously that's illegal. That's why you have us. And you're able to release all your tension on us. At the same time, you get a really good workout in.
6: Fight Therapy is basically a Muay Thai gym catered for the people in the East. It's actually meant for people to feel better physically and mentally as well.
3: For me, this is one fun way to stay fit while learning the basics of Muay Thai. It's not just about self-defense. It's a full-body workout that builds confidence and discipline.

0: Hey, welcome
1: back. How are
0: back.
1: Y'all? Thank you. So these are my colleagues, and this is Jules, founding partner in Mud Motorcycles and Creo Customs. Is this bike for me?
0: It is.
1: Thank you.
0: We're going to crank it up.
1: Please
0: see if
1: do.
0: You like the sound.
1: So
0: this is our showroom for Mutt Motorcycles. What Mutt wanted to do was bring big Class 2 looks to the small CC motorcycle market. I guess there's two ways to define it, because it isn't based on age, sex, or any normal demographic. It's really around people who want a beautiful looking bike, so it stands out, and also people who are interested in a bit of community. This whole space is a representation of that. It's like part clubhouse, part hangout. It's a motorcycle showroom. All of the shops up and down here, we know each other. It's community, it's Kampong spirit. Everyone who comes here just loves it. That's what GTX is all about.
1: There's been a rise in female riders, so that makes riding more fun for me. Joo-Chiat isn't a neighborhood frozen in time. It is made of a close-knit community where tradition and creativity thrive together.
2: Philippine Vice President Sara Duterte is set to face a historic Senate impeachment trial. She's accused of being involved in the plot to assassinate her former ally, President Ferdinand Marcos Jr., as well as allegations of fund misuse and unexplained wealth. What to expect and what's at stake on your next Asia First.
3: From seven staff to none. AI now does their work.
4: 应该我在未来规划的三年内呢，应该是不会再请员工了。They
3: learned from YouTube. Now they run their own factory. Plus, can one business serve up four income streams? On the New Look Money Mind, Wednesday on CNA.
5: 杭州, known for its lake, its legends and its past. Now for its so-called Six Little Dragons, China's next generation of tech champions.
6: 杭州现在是中国新的硅谷。我们政府说的有夫必应，无事不扰。
5: How did an ancient city go from home of one tech giant Alibaba to China's new startup city? Wednesday on CNA.

0: Andrea, when it comes to supper, do you go light or are you full-on indulgent?
1: I am a full-on kind of gal, Jo Kim. I need my food to feel like a warm hug. Like this bowl of laksa. It's noodles in a spicy, rich coconut gravy. And it's got prawns and egg. It's just,
0: For me, I'm more of an oyster omelette or maybe even a popiah kind of guy.
1: Okay, so bite-sized pieces going into your mouth. Efficient, very good. And it's a pretty good choice. Now, if you happen to be hungry after hours, this next person we're going to meet is a foodie who knows the best spots. Your midnight snack game is about to level up.
2: Come, chef, give it a shot. Careful, it's hot, huh?
3: Yeah. Wow.
2: Is it cooked? Yes.
3: Super bouncy.
2: Happy to hear that.
4: This is when I first fell in love with food. After graduating culinary school, I got my first job in F&B. Since then, I quit a Michelin star restaurant to open a hawker store and I upgraded to a local style restaurant. Now, full circle.
5: Can you order a jumbo prawn, kingfish hunger,
4: chicken? I run a casual fine dining restaurant that elevates my home cuisine. Achievements aside, I'm a walking, talking local menu with a never-ending appetite. As dinner service winds down, I'm gonna show you where I go for a late-night hawker fix in this city. Singapore might not be known as the city that never sleeps, but I'd rather be known as the city that never stops eating. And for some of us, supper is the best meal of the day. And that means hitting up a roti prata mamak shop. I head up north of Singapore to a spot recommended by a chef I deeply admire.
3: Hi, Chef Sovani.
6: Hey, hi, Chef.
3: Nice
6: Noel,
3: to meet
6: how are you?
3: You.
6: Nice to meet you.
4: Chef Milind Sovani, a culinary visionary known for elevating Indian cuisine. His restaurant was the first to earn a Michelin star for Indian cuisine in Singapore.
3: Chef, why is a mamak store called a mamak store?
6: Okay. In Tamil, they call mama, as in maternal uncle.
3: Yes.
6: So generally, a small neighborhood shop.
3: Can I say that in English is direct translation, uncle's shop?
6: Yeah.
4: Perhaps because there is one main MVP fronting the shop. Handmade, a doughy mixture of flour, ghee and salt laid to rest overnight. The mastery lies in the whirls and twirls of swift and seasoned hands. Once stretched over 4 to 5 times its original size, it gets slapped on a hot griddle, cooked right in front of you, and flipped till it achieves a crisp brown finish.
6: The best quality of a paratha should be one which is crispy from outside,
3: yes,
6: and soft and a little bit chewy from inside. It has to have those nice layers.
3: Layers, yes, like a croissant.
6: I would say it's an Indian flaky pastry.
3: It is.
4: Roti prata is an Indian delicacy that we have been enjoying ever since migrants made their way to Singapore shores.
3: Yummy!

0: have, which is your favorite?
1: The coin paratha I always feel goes very well with a nice spicy mutton curry. One thing I love about paratha is actually can be had all throughout the day. For breakfast, you can have it with a tetare. For lunch, you can have it with a curry. For supper time, you can just have a crispy paratha. So most of the other restaurants close early in the evening by 8:39. They will capture that crowd which is looking for food after 10 p.m.
0: I think people of all ages, do they have qualms coming to paratha shop? Nobody.
2: This reminds me of a place that still preserves its rich history and old-world charm. A street corner in Jalan Besar.
0: Fish Road Caesar's Cut Curry Rice is one of my favourite late-night supper place. You know that it's a very rare find and good food when they only serve one item on the menu.
2: This family has been running this kopitiam for four generations. A kopitiam is a type of coffee shop or informal restaurant in Singapore that serves a variety of local dishes. In this instance, one very popular dish. This dish is quintessentially Singaporean. Its recipe, a fusion of cultures. The breaded pork chop of British influence. The braised cabbage of chap chai, as widely known as Peranakan's origin. The ingredients are cut up with a pair of scissors, hence the name of the shop. Then doused in a thick and mildly spicy curry of Indian roots, but cooked in a Chinese flair.
0: Thank you.
2: Hainanese curry rice is best shared, so I'm tucking into it with my crew who have just closed up.
0: When this food was out in the 30s, they wanted to cater to everybody's palate.
2: A blend of cultures. That's exactly what makes Singapore so delicious. Which leads me to my next spot, where people from all walks gather. A hawker centre, over 120 of them across the island, housing over 6,000 food stalls. Good food at equally good prices, run by some of the most hardworking chefs in the country. I head far east for this guilty pleasure to a hawker centre that's known for this rice dish, nasi lemak. A beloved dish by all Singaporeans that has roots in Malay cuisine. There are four hawker stores selling the same dish. My loyalties lie with Mizzi Corner Nasi Lemak, run by second generation hawker Iskandar.
3: Yes, yeah. Actually, I just fried chicken wing.
0: Chicken wing, wow.
3: So just nice, perfect timing.
2: Nasi lemak is always made up of five elements. A dome of fragrant rice, roasted peanuts with little fried anchovies, and egg. Fresh cucumber. If you're greedy like me, you can add on fried chicken. And surrounded by a local hot sauce called sambal. What sets Mizzi apart is the use of 100% basmati rice.
3: Using coconut milk, basmati rice just gives that perfect fluff.
0: So what's the secret to your award-winning sambal?
3: Because we listen to most of our customers and we realise that majority likes it a bit sweeter.
2: No one's sambal is ever the same. Preparation for Iskandar's grandmother's sambal begins at midnight and takes 8 to 10 hours to be ready. It's a concoction of chili paste, shrimp paste, and a myriad of aromatics, which I'm not allowed to spell out, that gives Mizzi's sambal its distinct flavour.
0: Thanks for the nasi lemak.
3: Yes, always.
0: Mmm, so good. Is there a reason why you open until so late into the night?
3: Nasi lemak used to be a traditional breakfast dish. Mm. It's now being like consumed any time of the day. Mm. Because during my grandma, it was like, okay, open in the morning, maybe after lunch, it's done, close shop.
0: Mm-hmm.
3: But then when we start to realize that, people are coming here for fishing, all the recreational activities beyond the daytime. So I feel that is a good way, you know, by opening longer hours, customers know that.

0: if they need to travel all the way to the east, they know that they can have it.
1: I believe that this is your family's commitment to your regular customers.
0: Yeah,
1: that's fun. And I really appreciate you are taking over this tradition.
0: That's very nice to hear.
2: This late night menu wouldn't be fully legit without a bowl of Yong Tau Fu. It's a soup or sauce toss dish where you can mix and match ingredients like fish ball and tofu and vegetables stuffed with fish paste, but we're not eating here. I'm taking you to the sauce. We head to a town called Toa Payoh in northern part of the central region. This isn't exactly an eating establishment. It's a wet market, and at this time of the night, only one store operates. Technically, the store opens at 6 a.m, but fishball maker Dilonix starts prep well into the night before.
3: Hi, Dilonix.
4: Hey, Grant.
3: Hey.
2: Dilonix is slowly taking over his grandfather's 60-year-old fishball business.
1: Do you measure the water or is it just by eye?
4: We have our own way of tracking it, lah. So the key thing is to add the water slowly, part by part, so that the texture will be very silky and consistent rather than lumpy and crumpy.
1: So it contributes to the bounciness of the fish ball.
2: All of his produce is made with 100% yellowtail fish. But this traditional way to make the dish is declining.
1: From start to finish, how long does it take to do the fish ball?
4: As early as around 11 p.m. lah. From chopping, yes, to grinding to processing, everything will be done around 5 plus 6. So it's a very long process.
1: Do you personally feel it's worth it handcrafting every single one of the fish ball?
4: I definitely think that it is lah. Because nowadays it's really hard to find people who make fish ball from scratch like us. I feel proud doing it lah. Because it's my family heritage. We've been doing it for over 60 years.
2: Each stage of the prep requires great skill. After the fish gets finely chopped, it gets hand-fed into a grinder twice, then into a large mixer that gives the boing and bounce we love so much about fish balls. Lastly, the paste is seasoned and gently shaped, one by one into a ball or stuffed into a vegetable.
4: Frankly, it's a very tough trade.
1: Yes,
4: I mean, they've been through it, right? Your hours is opposite from other people. Mm-hmm. But for me, it's not only like just my dad's hard work, but also my grandfather's hard work. My goal is to bring this brand to 100 years old. Don't have to be big, but at least I want to preserve it for 100 years. Okay, then I'll give it a shot.
1: Mm. Yep. So, okay, you do this to compact.
4: All right, correct. Well, actually, not bad. You still can. Not bad, but wow, quite round for a first timer.
1: Is it very small?
4: A bit too small. Okay. The flow is correct already. Make it bigger here already.
2: After all that prep, it's time to eat and I've come prepared.
4: Come, chef, give it a shot. Careful, it's hot.
1: Wow.
4: Is it cooked?
1: Mm.
4: Yes.
1: The texture is damn good, damn juicy, not dry. You can't find this sort of texture in mass manufactured fish.
4: Correct.
1: Yeah. Love it.
4: Happy to hear that.
1: Yeah.
2: I feel pride knowing Singapore has food artisans like Dilonix, carrying forward a time-honored craft. And what a way to end this supper adventure. Every conversation reminds me of how fortunate I am to have a seat at Singapore's table. A city where flavors are endless and every night holds the promise of a feast.
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9: Their Coming Home is a deeply human story of men who set out to search for opportunity far away from home, only then to be held hostage.
10: It took us more than a year just to gain access into all those restricted nuclear power plant sites, and we filmed across 10 different countries within 4 months. We wanted to tell such an important global topic like nuclear energy in a more accessible and relatable manner. We wanted to show everyone how this technology could eventually impact everyday lives, especially amidst the urgent need for a cleaner and more sustainable future. That's essentially what inspires us to tell stories that matter.
9: This story is a great example of what we do at CNA Correspondent, shining a light on underreported stories beyond the headlines and breaking news by putting a deeply human perspective on it. What makes this award so meaningful is that it recognizes our commitment to impactful on-the-ground storytelling when everyone else has already moved on to the next story. This award recognizes the power of storytelling that is global in scope and human at heart.
11: These are stories that are recognized on a global stage. Thank you for being part of this proud moment.
12: Do you know there's a river in here?
13: No other country can let you see the bottom of a river.
12: And what was around the bend?
14: It actually swerved 30 degrees to the right.
12: What's natural becomes surprising.
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14: First time, right?
15: Clean water.
14: Yes.
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16: The river's location made it ideal for traders to moor their vessels under houses.
17: And as the population grew, the rivers became dirtier.
18: Sometimes you will find dead body.
19: Whatever you do, drop straight into the water.
12: A source of stories about predators and prisoners, of life and death, and brave endeavors. Now, the rivers are hard to find.
13: The source of the Singapore River is actually further west.
12: Take a ride back to the life and stories of our lost rivers. 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

0: The man we're going to meet next came from across the world for a taste of something different in Singapore. 8 years on, he's still into tacos and tamales, but he's ready to challenge any spice-loving local.
1: My name is Jose Mauricio Espinosa Lara. I'm from Tlaxcala, Mexico. I'm a chef owner of Papi's Tacos and partner at Mami's Tamales.
2: I opened Papi's Tacos 8 years ago.
1: So we're gonna do beef cheek taco. The beef cheek is being braised for 8 hours. We're gonna heat up the tortillas as well. I like it when it's like crust in there. So our beef cheek goes on top. We're gonna top it up with pickled onions, and we finish up with onion and coriander. Wow, beef cheek tacos. Let me show you how to eat a taco like a Mexican. Look at that, squish the lime and macan.

0: Did you know, I think we are one of the first taquerias in Southeast Asia, like proper ones. I realized that no one was doing a proper taqueria, and then I decided to do it. People didn't know much about Mexican food, so I think it's becoming more popular. What table are you waiting for? That's what I mean.
1: The last two.
0: The last two, 36 and 10. How long you been with me, huh?
2: So I joined here in 2019, May 16.
0: Wow! La way. Yeah, it's been 6 years, huh?
2: Yeah.
0: Are you behind me?
2: Yeah.
0: Okay. When I came to Singapore, I met a lot of people, and one of these guys, they used to have a sandwich shop, and I decided to ask him to do a collaboration together. So for the first time ever, we did Mexican street style tacos in Singapore. And people loved it. People were like, oh my God, this is so good. Oh my God, you know, we love it. So then I was like, you know what, this might work. And then I just decided to start Fappy's Tacos.
1: How's Mami's doing?
0: Mami's is doing all right. But yeah, we're getting there. Nice to see you, ladies.
3: Nice to see you.

0: I can see you soon.
1: Tlaxcala is the smallest state in Mexico. Since young, I grew up with this, working in the cornfields, you know, taking care of the animals, farm animals. And then I moved to New York, and I started working in restaurants very young, after 15 years. My friends from New York, they told me about Singapore. And they're like, dude, you have to come. My first day in Singapore, it was unexpected. I knew it was hot, but I didn't imagine it to be very hot. I couldn't walk more than one street and I was sweating. What is this? Why? So hot.

0: You've been inside? You want to have a walk around? Let's do it.
1: It's Pact and Jim is holding a women's event today, and we're invited with a few other businesses from the neighborhood, and we're here to support this event. I'm proud to be here. I'm proud to present my tacos, and I'm really hoping to see friends and familiar faces.
2: Tacos?
3: So what's good today?
2: Everything is good.
4: May, we have a cash shop is coming up, so...
5: Do we have enough manpower?
4: Yeah, we need to hire more people. Our plans for new outlet, so we need at least...
5: A lot of people.
4: A lot of six or seven.
5: Six, seven. Seven?
4: Yeah.
5: Yeah. Yeah, can be done. Can be done.
1: Ivan is my GM and partner. Funny fact, when we first met, it wasn't like we liked each other. We had our differences. So I just kind of stepped back and said, okay, you know what? You're here because you're the managers, and I think the right thing to do is just you do your stuff and let me know how can I help. I think that was the best choice because ever since we get to work together very well.
6: I have three outlets, one at Cien Street, second at Tanjung Pagar, and third at Yuchet.
4: Oh, thank you. Can we get two shots of tequila, please? Thank you.
7: Cheers, guys.
5: Thank you, sir.
4: Yeah, I think the Spartans event was great. We plan to do every quarterly with them.
7: This is the neighborhood, and that's what every neighborhood should be, you know. You have fun, you get to meet everybody.
4: Yeah.
2: This is for exciting times to come. Salud, amigo.

0: such a nice day, huh?
1: Yeah, a little sun.
0: I don't get more burned. I'm already tan naturally. Remember when I met you? You were like 3 hours late.
1: No, I'm not 3 hours late.
0: Well, kind of 3 hours late.
1: I'm not.
0: I saw you and it was your birthday.
1: Yeah.
0: I didn't thought to stay in Singapore so long. You trapped me. But it was just to come to Singapore for work. It came out to be my home. I think the moment when I knew I wouldn't be leaving Singapore anytime soon is when I got married, because my wife's Singaporean.
2: I met my wife right after we opened Papi's Tacos. I had a crush. She's quite cute. I was very attracted to her way of being. Like, she's very peaceful. She's very mature. She's very supportive. So being able to have the feeling that you belong somewhere, it just makes things easier to settle down. It's like, you know what? This is it. I just want to be here. This is home. And now Singapore is home. Things that I really love in Singapore is the food that you can have around. When I'm in Mexico, I'm missing chicken rice. When I'm here, I'm missing my mom cooking. So you cannot win on that one.

0: I always bring my friends here to Jangti Nasi Padang along Kyongsar Road. It's just a few doors down from my restaurant, and I love to come here because the food is really good and I love the rendang.
1: Can I have some of the eggplant? Can you add an extra sambal? Make it spicy.
0: When I came to Singapore, within the first week, I had my fair share of what local food is. And my staff, one of them asked, can you take spice? Of course not, I'm Mexican. And he took me to a Malay restaurant, and that's the first time I tried rendang. And I was like, dude, this looks like my mom's food-ish. Without the white rice, the rice has to be a bit colorful. And I started eating, and the spice, the flavors, the textures, it's just kind of, it was like home cooking.
2: We met when I heard that Mauricio was opening El Papi's Taco. So then when I heard you were opening, I went the very first day, no? And then I started going like every week.
3: Because he will have
2: until he became my friend, actually.
3: And then we became housemates.
2: Yeah, and then we became housemates after that.
4: Okay. No, for me, I was already doing tamales. Mm. So the embassy was doing a virtual event. The embassy told me about him and saying, like, we need good Mexican food in Singapore. Mm. And I met him, and the first thing he told me is, where are you from? I'm from Puebla. Oh, I'm from Tlaxcala. I had people from Puebla. I said,
0: Shankar, I need you here, baby. I'm alone. How are you today? Any travels?
5: We just got back from India, no?
0: Is your sister visiting already?
5: She's here, yeah. She's at my house now.
0: My experience in Singapore, it's been quite interesting, from learning the cultures between, you know, different races, like Indian, Malay, and Chinese. Like getting to know their food, their festivities, that's been very interesting. But it feels very natural. I get along with everybody. They're very welcoming people. And also being accepted by all these people to be part of the community, it's been quite a journey. I mean, it's been 8 years and it just blew because I'm having fun.
6: We're just getting started. There's plenty more to explore here in Singapore with surprises.
7: Ooh, that's right. 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
6: We'll see you next time on
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5: 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Breathe in. You've just entered a timeless part of the island state.
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9: Former offenders step into the demanding world of veteran hawkers, taking on its challenges for a chance to prove that their past does not determine their future.
11: The deal breaker for me is if they go back into their old ways.
9: As the world's demand for clean energy continues to grow, is nuclear power the answer? Unpack the complexities of science, politics and innovation as we explore the role nuclear energy could play in building a cleaner, greener future.
12: What lies beneath the ground here is in high demand, and countries around the world want a piece of it.
9: This July on CNA.
13: He don't want to see anybody. He's afraid to go out.
14: Across Singapore, a growing number of youth are isolating themselves. And their families are at their wits' end.
15: It is really very heartbreaking that a child stays inside a room, not talking to me.
16: 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The psychiatrist said, there's nothing else we can do for your son.
17: Since November 2023, he has locked himself up.
14: What made them withdraw from the world? And what will it take to bring them back?
18: What I want to do is be able to go out alone instead of having companies, taking the train and buses alone. But I do not know how I can overcome that fear yet.
16: One day, I'll be able to open the door with my heart.
14: Shut down. On demand at cna.asia.
19: Do you know there's a river in here?
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28: The headline news this hour. Foreign dignitaries and officials are in Tehran to pay their respects to Iran's late supreme leader. The body of Ayatollah Ali Khamenei lies in state in a vast hall in the Iranian capital. Iran is staging a week of mass funeral processions for Khamenei, whose 37-year reign was brought to an end in February by the first airstrike of the war. Khamenei's body is expected to be taken to Qom, Najaf and Karbala, the great Shiite centres of Iran and Iraq, before being laid to rest on Thursday in Mashhad, home to the country's holiest pilgrim shrine. European Commission President Ursula von der Leyen says the EU must continue its dialogue with China on trade imbalances, and it also has to deliver results. The bloc has set an October deadline to tackle its growing trade deficit with Beijing. Her remarks come as China's top diplomat Wang Yi is making a seven-day tour to Nordic countries for talks with his respective counterparts in Denmark, Sweden, Finland and Norway. Singapore and Timor-Leste are strengthening ties with new initiatives across manpower, healthcare and education. Prime Minister Lawrence Wong announced the moves during his first visit to the country. These include opening Singapore's construction, maritime and process sectors to Timorese permit holders from the second half of next year. Prime Minister Wong held bilateral talks with his Timorese counterpart, Janana Gusmao. The two leaders agreed to establish a regular consultation mechanism between their foreign ministries for closer coordination on bilateral, regional and international issues. And that's the latest from the CNA newsroom.
9: This is East Asia Tonight.
0: Good evening, I'm Atelier Edwards. Tonight's top stories. China warns that closer Japan-India cooperation should not target Beijing after Prime Ministers Takaichi and Modi agreed to collaborate on critical minerals. The Philippines and Canada reaffirm support for a rules-based South China Sea as they elevate ties to a strategic partnership, with Ferdinand Marcos Jr. making the first visit by a Philippine leader to Canada in more than a decade. Also, Tehran prepares for the funeral of Iran's late Ayatollah Ali Khamenei, with millions expected to attend, and a senior Chinese law

lawmaker among the foreign dignitaries. And South Korean conglomerates are investing nearly $200 billion in mega AI-era industry projects to cement the country's global leadership.

0: Also tonight, Myanmar leader Min Online travels to fellow ASEAN member Laos following a high-profile trip to China. What this visit could mean for NAPIDAR's ties with the Southeast Asian bloc and the wider region. Plus, traditional Chinese medicine gets a modern glow-up, translating ancient healing practices for a whole new generation. China says that Japan and India should not, quote, target Beijing after the two nations agreed to work more closely on critical minerals to bolster supply chains. Now, Japanese Prime Minister Sanae Takaichi departed India today after holding talks with her Indian counterpart Narendra Modi in New Delhi on Thursday. Now, Ms. Takaichi highlighted the need for resilience and a joint effort to reduce dependence on China. Agreements in artificial intelligence, defense and maritime security were also announced. And for more on this, we have CNA's Crystal Chia live from Shanghai. Crystal, we heard there China issuing a rather pointed response earlier. What should we read into it?
1: So at the Ministry of Foreign Affairs briefing today, the spokesperson once again advocated China as a country that wants peace, stability, and that actions should not be targeted against any third party. Now, China is the world's largest exporter of critical minerals. Now, this is used for everything from your smartphone to your car and even defense equipment. So when Beijing curbed some of these exports in 2025, that led countries to realize that they have to cut reliance on China. Now, last month, there was a G7 statement on exactly that. And at that time, Japan defended its export controls and said that China defended its export controls and said that Japan had the habit of creating groupings against China and that China is against the idea of small cliques forming in terms of this sector. Now, let's compare that to what was said at today's foreign ministry briefing.
2: 国家间开展合作应该有利于增进地区国家间的理解和信任，有利于维护地区和平与稳定。 不应该针对第三方或损害第三方的利益，更不能打着合作的幌子搞排他性小圈子，挑动对立对抗。维护全球产供链稳定与安全是各国共同责任，各方应秉持开放合作形态，为此发挥建设性作用。
0: Now, Crystal, we know that tensions between Japan and China have now been so prolonged, but what about its current relationship with India? What's it like?
1: So ties between the two countries have been seen as greatly improving after its deadly clash about 5 years ago. Just last week, Foreign Minister Wang Yi was in India meeting officials. Talks were described as constructive, forward-looking, and that there has been progress made in terms of their relationship. Now, what's also interesting is that earlier today, just hours ago, in fact, we saw India announce that it would allow four Chinese firms to bid for its critical power project. Now, this is in line with our conversation on strategic sectors. So these companies have factories in India, and it comes as rules for Chinese companies in India ease, such that they are now able to bid for government contracts. But the news today about Japan and India reminds us once again that the two countries are part of the Quad, what Beijing sees as a U.S.-led mechanism to counter its influence in the Indian Ocean and the wider Asia-Pacific region.
0: Otali? Many thanks for that report. CNA's Crystal Chia live from Shanghai. Now, Canada has reaffirmed its support for a rules-based order in the South China Sea as it deepens

ties with the Philippines by elevating relations to a strategic partnership against the backdrop of rising tensions in a disputed waterway. The move broadens cooperation in defense, trade and energy,

0: collaboration on economic priorities and security priorities.
1: As the Philippines celebrates the 10th anniversary of the 2016 Arbitral Tribunal Award on the South China Sea, I thank Canada for its vocal and consistent support for a rules-based order in the South China Sea under the United Nations Convention on the Law of the Sea, or UNCLOS, and in upholding the arbitral award as final and legally binding.
0: Now, the 2016 ruling by an international tribunal found that China's sweeping claims in the South China Sea have no legal basis under the UN Convention on the Law of the Sea. Beijing rejects the ruling. The latest announcement comes as Canada steps up its engagement in the Indo-Pacific through its regional strategy, expanding defense cooperation and deepening ties with ASEAN. Well, China has yet to respond to the security aspects of the new Canada-Philippines strategic partnership, but it has previously opposed security partnerships in the Indo-Pacific that it perceives to be aimed at containing Beijing or creating confrontation. Well, meantime, China has defended its new ethnic unity law, accusing some countries of fabricating and spreading false information. The response comes after the United Nations, the U.S., the European Union and rights groups warned that the legislation could extend Beijing's legal reach beyond China. One provision allows individuals and organizations outside China to be held legally liable for undermining ethnic unity or inciting ethnic separatism.
2: 有关国家抱守意识形态偏见，出于政治操弄，对中国经济社会发展和人权治理成就视而不见。 以偏概全、恶意诋毁中国民族政策，炮制散播虚假信息，粗暴干涉中国内政，破坏中国民族团结，中方对此坚决反对。
0: Well, the law took effect on Wednesday, just as China's Communist Party marked its 105th founding anniversary. Beijing said that the legislation strengthens what it describes as a shared national identity among China's 55 officially recognized ethnic minority groups, including Tibetans and Uyghurs. Taiwan has also raised concerns, saying the law could give Beijing another legal basis to pursue people it views as supporting Taiwanese independence. Time now for a short break, but coming up next, in a bid for MSCI developed market status, South Korea will start 24-hour trading for the yuan come Monday. And Japanese flash memory maker starts shipping its next-generation memory samples as AI-fueled demand booms.
3: Right in the chaotic moment.
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12: They are in the middle of their time away, alone.
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0: Livia to bring us up to speed with the very latest in the business world. And Liv, it seems like the trend is about showing how South Koreans are continuing to ramp up its ambitions in advanced industries. Can you tell us more about that?
1: Well, I'll tell you, it is true. The government is so serious about it. It has unveiled a plan backed by a major investments from some of the country's top corporations. South Korea's conglomerates committing $195 billion to cutting-edge industries for the country's southeastern region. The plans coming as part of President Lee Jae-myung's three mega projects to turn the nation into a powerhouse for the AI era. Hyundai Motor allocating $27 billion over the next decade to next-generation aerospace production, self-driving mobility, and the use of AI in manufacturing. Hanwha Group, a defense manufacturing company, putting $36 billion into satellites, space launch vehicles, and AI data centers. SK Group pouring in $92 billion to build AI data centers as well. Well, Samsung Group investing $12 billion in humanoid robots and another roughly $26 billion across a range of other industries, including advanced battery production, as well as vessel and marine infrastructure. The South Korean won is set to play a bigger role on the global stage when it starts trading around the clock on Monday, 6th of July. It is part of the nation's years-long ambition to become an attractive destination for investors.
2: 이게 구조 개선이 되고 원화에 대한 이제 접근성이 굉장히 좋아지고 그리고 대한민국이라는 나라가 WGBI에 편입되면서 더 많은 외국인 플로우가 창출될 것이고 그리고 아직은 아니지만 MSCI 이제 이머징 인덱스에서 DM 인덱스로 이제 전환을 하면서 더 많은 플로우가 들어올 것이고
1: And the move comes just 2 years after authorities extended trading to 17 hours from 9 a.m. Korea time to 2 a.m. the following day in a bid to capture the London market. And from 6 a.m. local time on Monday, the won will trade nonstop until 6 a.m. Saturday. While the move could reduce the won's volatility by cutting out the use of non-deliverable forwards during the won trading gaps, some analysts are concerned about the timing to extended hours, fearing that the recent weakness of the currency could be amplified with increased market openness.
3: 아무래도 야간 시장에는 장의 유동성이 좀 적고 얇다 보니까 이런 어떤 특별한 이벤트 발생했을 때 환율이 크게 움직일 수 있어서 좀 걱정되는 부분도 있지만 뭐 과거에도 계엄 사태 때도 그랬고 저희 때 야간 근무자들이 경험하면서 잘 극복했던 이런 경험들이 있어서
1: The won has been trading at levels last seen around 2009, just after the global financial crisis, which heavily impacted the country's export-heavy economy back then. That is despite the South Korean economy riding the AI boom, as exports last month hit a new record, exceeding $100 billion, driven by semiconductors, which nearly tripled on year. That AI boom also pushing up the country's equity market, largely dominated by Samsung Electronics and SK Hynix, with the KOSPI up almost 160% over the past 1 year. And the country's stock market is also now the eighth largest by market capitalization. Several factors, however, are weighing on the won. Local retail and institutional investors have long invested in overseas markets due to the so-called Korea discount, or the chronic undervaluation of the country's stocks. Seoul's $350 billion pledge to invest in the U.S. has also drawn concerns over outflows. But South Korea remains set on pushing through with a move, according to one of the vice finance ministers, as the country looks to elevate its position in the global economy. Chinese robot maker Unitree Robotics aiming to raise close to $620 million after gaining regulatory approval for a Shanghai listing. The company intends to list on the STAR market. It got the go-ahead to sell at least 40.45 million shares, and its debut is expected to be a key test of investor appetite of the robotics sector. Unitree says the money will fund artificial intelligence research,

0: new robot development and a smart manufacturing base. The Hangzhou-based company built humanoid robots, four-legged robots, and robotic components. The official approval also signals a recovery in China's IPO market. Data from LSEG shows funds raised through mainland listings jumped more than 64% in the first half of the year to $7.7 billion compared with a year earlier. Japanese chipmaker Kioxia has started shipping samples of its next-generation flash memory for AI data centers. The company says the new technology can move data between memory and storage devices 33% faster than its previous generation. The launch comes as AI data centers demand faster storage to handle larger models and also heavier workloads. It also highlights the role of Asian chipmakers in the wider AI supply chain. Samsung, SK Hynix, and Kioxia are all major suppliers of NAND flash memory, with Samsung leading the global market in the first quarter of 2026. Kioxia has also recently overtaken Toyota to become Japan's most valuable company by market value, showing how the AI boom is reshaping investor bets in Japan. AI demand is widening the chip race beyond advanced processors to memory, storage, and other data center hardware. Kioxia ended trading day nearly 10% stronger in Tokyo, paring back some of this week's heavy losses. Oil prices are down on expectations that easing geopolitical tensions will lead to more stable global supplies. Brent is hovering at $71.80, WTI $68.66 a barrel. Now, traders stay cautious ahead of the weekend on risks that potential security incidents may flare up in the region. Jet fuel prices have tumbled as well since the U.S. and Iran announced a preliminary peace deal. However, with supply running low and potential strong travel demand ahead, market tightness may persist and potential shortages may still emerge. With the volatility in jet fuel prices, investors closely watching the capacity, demand, and profit margins for airlines. Some key air routes are still shut, presenting headwinds to growth. Some airlines have seen an uptick in stock prices, Korean Air soaring with a gain of 30% year-to-date, while Japanese airlines seeing gains of between 3 to 5%. Air China bucking that trend, though, down 33%. IATA earlier predicted that airlines will likely carry more passengers this year, but earn only half as much profit as in 2025 as they continue to absorb part of the fuel price hike in their bottom lines. CNA's Yasmin Yonker sat down with Lufthansa Vice President Asia Pacific, Middle East and Joint Ventures East, Felipe Bonifati, to discuss facing these challenges as well as the exit strategy of a key partner, ASEANA, from Star Alliance.
1: I think it's the second half of the year will remain a bit challenging for us as well. I mean, for the Lufthansa Group, we are celebrating 100 years, and this means in the second half of the year, not only looking into the past, but also looking into the future. And the challenges ahead will still remain. We are hoping that the conflict in the Middle East will cease soon, but the end of the conflict might not be the end of the risks, meaning we will have to still look into it and how do we, you know, restart operations there. In general, the industry will still be under pressure in terms of fuel, in terms of costs, and that will not change and not go away. One thing that will be definitely top priority, as it was also in the first half of the year, is safety. I mean, the industry will remain the safest way to travel on Earth. So I think that will remain a priority also in the second half. But we're not expecting an easy second half, to be honest. On the other hand, it will remain a part of the year where we'll still look into growth and restarting operations in some of the areas we are unable to fly these days.
2: And the Middle East now is under your remit. Asia Pacific, a huge area of growth. How do you then plan for that growth with these lingering uncertainties?
1: It's not an easy task, and then therefore we have experts in our network planning department at the headquarters that are looking into this. So for us, we have to stop all our operations into the Middle East until the end of October, with the exception of Tel Aviv, that we will be resuming a bit earlier, and potentially one of the other destinations whenever possible, all subject to safety audits. But the planning is quite challenging, and that means that we also need to redeploy deploy those aircraft. So whenever we take an aircraft out of production in terms of not flying to the Middle East, that airplane has to go somewhere else. As we all know, airplanes do produce when they fly, not when they are on the ground. And in that respect, Middle East capacity that we had to redeploy, you know, was in benefit of Asia Pacific, where we got additional flights in here.
2: Let's talk about India.
1: Yes.
2: It repeatedly features in Lufthansa's recent Asia announcements. Is India now becoming Lufthansa's most important growth market in Asia, or is APEC still the bigger driving story?
1: So India is our second biggest long-haul market worldwide after the US, of course, after the home markets. And India has been, you know, showing growth, steady growth for the last years. And so we see, you know, a middle class which is increasing. We see the diaspora as well. So there are many elements with India that shows that the growth is there. Also, IATA statements and forecasts for the future shows in India a lot of growth. And Lufthansa is the biggest European group in India. We haven't been there for more than 60 years. We've been flying there since the early 50s. And in India, we do fly with several airlines of the group, with several destinations. So we cover 5 cities, and we fly more than 70 times a week. So every day, there are at least 10 Lufthansa flights coming in and flying out of India. And that connects also Munich, Frankfurt, also Zurich, but also Rome through ITA Airways, you know, our newest member of the group. So we see in India big growth, but India is part of Asia Pacific and it's part of our strategy in this region. So we see India as part of the success story of Asia Pacific.
2: Mm, so you talked about ITA as a new member. Yes. You've lost one more. You've lost Asiana. Exit from Star Alliance. Can you tell us a little bit about, you know, how this partnership of yours with Asiana after 23 years now removes a major Korean partner from your network?
1: Yeah.
2: What's that going to mean for you in terms of your Northeast Asia strategy?
1: So clearly, losing a partner within Star Alliance is always sad. Yeah? And it's not the first partner that leaves Star Alliance, and therefore we used to these changes. On the other hand, the merger between Asiana and Korean Air has been announced for so many years that we were able to work on the exit of Asiana from Star Alliance on our own partnerships, but also work with other new partners in there. And therefore, we also have launched a new service into Korea, into Incheon Airport in Seoul, which is the Zurich flight. Seasonal with our best product, Swiss Senses, in there, as we believe, you know, we will need to be stronger by ourselves, but also working with new partners there. And in the same way that we said goodbye, or we are saying goodbye at the end of the year to Asiana from Star Alliance, we welcomed also on 1st of April ITA Airways, yeah, into Star Alliance. So this is a bit of a, someone is leaving and someone is coming, and of course this will change the way we work in Europe, in Italy, and also will change the work we work in Korea.
0: So that's a wrap in business for the week. It's back to you. Happy Friday.
3: Thanks so very much, Olivia. On that note, we are going to go for a short break now. But coming up next on East Asia Tonight, Myanmar's leader make his first visit to a fellow ASEAN nation since taking on a civilian post. And China calls for stronger global governance, international security cooperation, and AI collaboration amid rising geopolitical tensions.

0: But this is East Asia Tonight, and here are the headlines we're following. Japan and India agree to strengthen critical mineral supply chains to cut reliance on China, as Beijing says cooperation between nations should not target other countries. Now, Canada reaffirms support for a rules-based order in the South China Sea as it elevates ties with the Philippines to that of a strategic partnership. And the Iranian president among the mourners that have paid their respects to the late supreme leader as Ayatollah Ali Khamenei lies in state in Tehran ahead of his funeral tomorrow. China will be among more nations that sending representatives to the last rites for the Iranian leader. Beijing will be represented by senior official He Wei, the vice chair of its top lawmaking body. Countries including India, Russia, Turkey, Bangladesh and Afghanistan will also deploy delegations led by senior government leaders. Pakistan's Prime Minister Shahbaz Sharif is on his way to attend the funeral. Some other head of states that have confirmed their presence include Armenia's prime minister and the presidents of Tajikistan and Georgia. Well, you are looking at live pictures out of Tehran, where mourners are paying their respects to the late Iranian supreme leader as he lies in state. Khamenei was killed on the first day of the conflict in late February. His flag-draped coffin at Tehran's Grand Masala lies alongside family members killed in Israel's airstrikes that came in the first moments of the war. Iran's Revolutionary Guards chief made his first public appearance since the conflict when he paid his respects to the late leader. Now, Tehran has ramped up security while warning that the US and Israel against launching any attacks during the funeral. A Myanmar leader, Min Aung Hlaing, has arrived in Laos, marking his first trip to an ASEAN member state since becoming president in April. The visit follows his recent trips to India and China. Our Myanmar and ASEAN correspondent, Leong Wai Kit, looks at what the visit means for Myanmar's ties with ASEAN and the wider regional dynamics.
1: Myanmar leader Min Aung Hlaing, after visiting India and China, after taking office as the country's president, has made another significant diplomatic visit. His trip to Laos is notable as Laos is an ASEAN member. Now, as a bloc, ASEAN has not endorsed Min Aung Hlaing's government, nor the staggered elections held between late 2025 and earlier this year. But that has not stopped individual ASEAN members from taking their own positions with Myanmar. Laos, for instance, has had various exchanges with Myanmar this year, including a delegation led by the Laos-Myanmar Friendship Association to Naypyidaw. The two countries also held a series of high-level exchanges just last month. A Laos military delegation visited Myanmar, while Laos Foreign Minister Thongsakhan Phomvihan met Min Aung Hlaing in Naypyidaw. Signs that pointed toward this eventual visit to Laos.
2: Myanmar is the only ASEAN country that has long borders with both China and India. None of the other ASEAN countries have borders with India. Well, Laos and Vietnam have borders with China. Vietnam is a special case, but Laos is heavily dependent on China.
1: China's policy on Myanmar has long been one of non-interference, with Beijing occasionally urging Myanmar to pursue peace and reconciliation while ensuring stability along their shared border. Ever since Min Aung Hlaing concluded his India trip, the Myanmar army has been pushing to reclaim territories from its opponents in a bid to reopen India-Myanmar trade routes. His China trip also resulted in at least 18 agreements being signed with Beijing in areas like trade, healthcare and infrastructure cooperation. While Min Aung Hlaing's diplomatic trips to India and China are seen as beneficial to Myanmar, Dr. Kin Zaw Win says it's not a one-way road.
2: What we have to also look out for is whether China or India is going to pressure Myanmar, to be a pressure point on ASEAN. That may sound strange, but on certain issues, is dealing with Myanmar alone, or dealing with ASEAN as a whole going to be different? Like, for instance, scam operations. Myanmar is a center, but so is Cambodia. So ASEAN is complaining about it. So do the big countries deal with only Myanmar or deal with ASEAN as a whole? On certain cooperation matters like against trafficking or police cooperation.
1: So What can Minaung Laing's trip to Laos bring for Myanmar? And more importantly, what would this trip mean for ASEAN? For one, the bloc is expected to remain firm on its position on Myanmar, calling for the implementation of the agreed five-point consensus peace plan before Minaung Laing or its foreign minister can attend ASEAN meetings in person. And while ASEAN will continue to stress that the bloc remains united on that front, individual member states are beginning to open up to Myanmar. Of the 11 ASEAN member states, 5 countries have sent their foreign ministers to Myanmar since the start of the year: the Philippines, Thailand, Malaysia, Indonesia and Laos. NAPIDOC has slammed certain ASEAN members without naming them for not recognising its efforts to hold elections and establish a new government now led by Minaung Laing. But Thailand has vowed to help Myanmar bridge the gap with ASEAN. And with Minaung Laing's visit to Laos, Vientiane is signalling its willingness to deepen diplomatic engagement with Myanmar. Among other ASEAN countries that have yet to send their top diplomats to Myanmar, analysts point out that NAPIDOC can count on Cambodia and Vietnam for bilateral support. One key outcome for Myanmar is whether Laos will be the first of more ASEAN countries to welcome Minaung Laing in the coming months. And while ASEAN's unified stance on Myanmar is unlikely to change, the question is to what extent such bilateral engagements will shape those dynamics. Leong Wai Kit, CNA.
0: A Chinese Vice President Han Zheng has renewed Beijing's call for reforms to global governance, including stronger international cooperation on emerging technologies such as artificial intelligence. Now, he made the remarks at the World Peace Forum in Beijing. That's an annual conference hosted by Tsinghua University and the Chinese People's Institute of Foreign Affairs. Mr. Han said that the world is facing an increasingly complex international environment with conflicts in Ukraine and the Middle East, highlighting growing global governance challenges. And CNA's Rebecca Mateo tells us what stood out from Vice President Han Zheng's address.
3: Chinese Vice President Han Zheng's speech this year at the forum was largely consistent with his message last year, and is that China wants to be seen as a builder of world peace, defender of UN-led international order, as well as a contributor to global development. Now, he also brought up the Global Governance Initiative. And in fact, just weeks ago, the Chinese government released a white paper on global governance that calls for stronger multilateralism, support for UN-centered international order, greater representation of the global south, and reforms to global governance. Now, during his speech, he also brought up a four-point proposal, again, largely similar to the proposals that he had suggested last year, and covering the points of global governance as well. But what's prominent this year is on AI governance. Now, AI has been a topic that has been mentioned across major events in China this year. And so at the event, Mr. Han also talked about this. He said that AI can bring a lot of opportunities, but also
4: challenges.
3: Despite trade tensions with Europe recently grabbing headlines, Mr. Han, however, did not directly address that topic, but he did talk about how the global economy is increasingly facing headwinds and that imbalances across global development remained a major challenge. And that he said that China supports a more open and cooperative global economy, while emphasizing that countries should put development at the top of international agenda. And he also gave the assurances that China will remain and keep its economy open. Now, he also highlighted a more turbulent global environment, saying that the world is undergoing accelerated changes unseen in a century. He pointed to the Ukraine crisis and the US-Iran conflict as examples of ongoing geopolitical instability. Now, those issues are expected to be talked about greatly at the forum, and we can expect participants to talk about AI governance, global governance, the situation in the Middle East, as well as whether Asia can emerge as a new center of global influence.
0: But time now for another break, but coming up on East Asia Tonight, why the punk wellness movement is giving a new lease of life to a 5,000-year-old Chinese tradition.
4: From 7 staff to none, AI now does their work.
5: 应该我在未来规划的3年内呢，应该是不会再请员工了。
4: They learned from YouTube. Now they run their own factory. Plus, can one business serve up 4 income streams? On the New Look Money Mind, Wednesday on CNA.
6: 杭州, known for its lake, its legends and its past. Now for its so-called Six Little Dragons, China's next generation of tech champions.
7: 杭州现在是中国新的硅谷。我们政府说的有夫必应，无事不扰。
6: How did an ancient city go from home of one tech giant, Alibaba, to China's new startup city? Wednesday on CNA.
8: Do you know there's a river in here?
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10: Yes.
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8: 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Now, the rivers are hard to find.
9: The source of the Singapore River is actually further west.
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0: Traditional Chinese medicine is seeing new demand in China, and not just in clinics, but in cocktail bars and even gelato shops. Well, the marketing is slick and the target audience is young. Our CNA's digital team has put this story together. Let's take a look.
16: This customer is getting her pulse read, but not at a clinic. She's inside a cocktail bar in central Shanghai. The physician gives her a diagnosis, and bartenders use that to create a customized cocktail. Entrepreneurs are giving traditional Chinese medicine, or TCM, a modern makeover in China. And Shanghai is at the heart of this trend. A few kilometers away, another business is putting a sweet spin on the practice.
17: I love that because, you know what, you're eating something that's not so healthy, but then it actually is healthy because their ingredients are great too.
16: Zhongyaotang is known for its herbal-infused gelato using ingredients such as ginseng, hawthorn and chrysanthemum. The shop also sells herbal-themed plush toys and serves customized drinks. 传统的粥药行给人家很沉重、很沉闷的感觉，所以我们是希望让大家借由认识粥药行，多多走进这种传统的草本智慧啊，或者是这种文化体验里面。冰淇淋是大部分人都很喜欢的甜品之一，然后它又是一个包容性很强的甜品，所以说呢，我们在尝试各种不同的食材风味，或者是风味的搭配上面，它可以发挥很多的创意。Dietitian Zoe Gong organizes wellness.

0: Experiences that introduce foreigners to traditional Chinese remedies.
1: TSM is very cultural. You think about the Tai Chi, you think about all the traditional foods, you think about its history. It's a lot about Chinese art, Chinese culture, Chinese history, all within this medicine.
0: Experts say all this is part of a growing movement known as punk wellness. That's where young consumers balance unhealthy habits with wellness rituals to regain some control over their lives.
2: Punk side would be young consumers after a long day at work, they will just scroll on their phone until like midnight, which is actually very contradictory to the TCM principles of having to sleep earlier and to get up when the sun rises. So what they do instead is they replace certain harmful elements in their diet because there's some easier thing that they can control. So during lunch, they might switch previously like carbonated soft drinks with chrysanthemum tea or something like ginseng coffee. And at night, they would choose having like TCM-infused gins or cocktails.
0: Business owners say herbal cocktails and gelato are no substitute for medical treatment. They're a new way to get young people interested in traditional Chinese medicine and could encourage those who need treatment to consult qualified practitioners. Whatever the health benefits, they're changing how the centuries-old TCM is getting through to a new generation of users.
3: Well, let's bring in Bong Xinying. She is a CNA correspondent that's driving the story, and she joins us live from Shanghai. So, Bong, we got a flavor of what punk wellness is all about in China, but just tell us, how big is this trend actually, and also what's driving it?
4: Yeah, so this is actually much bigger than a few trendy shops in Shanghai. So the wellness tea and drinks market here, they did about 64 billion yuan last year, or around 9.4 billion US dollars. And it's projected to break 100 billion yuan by 2028. That's a huge number. So both places that I spent time at, the bar and the gelato shop, they went from just one storefront to multiple in just under 2 years. And it's not just a big city bubble either. So this has spread to second and third tier cities, and I see traditional Chinese medicine halls selling herbal milk tea when I was in the city of Pu'er in Yunnan and also in Shanxi province. And the young Chinese, they have a term for themselves. They call themselves fragile youth. So 20-somethings joking that they're already falling apart. And that's the truth behind the joke, because health checkups are picking up liver issues in people in their 20s. So they know that they're not living well, but working 9 a.m. to 9 p.m. 6 days a week, and sometimes more, they can't follow the traditional advice to sleep before 11, so they substitute. And one researcher told me this isn't just about health. So think about what this generation is facing: slowing income growth, youth unemployment. So they can't control any of that. But choosing to have a herbal cocktail, that's a decision they can complete. And it's a small act of control in a life where the big things feel out of reach.
3: But Bong, it somewhat contradicts here, right? Because you've got herbal wellness and, you know, it's mixed up or served with alcohol or an ice cream, not exactly the healthiest of products. But do these products actually make any real health claims? And is there anybody really checking, you know, to make sure that it's accurate?
4: Yeah, so I put this to the test. I sat down and got my pulse read at the bar, and the doctor picked up things that I've never mentioned, especially very unique habits that I personally have, and that really caught me off guard. But the drink smelled and tasted faintly like Chinese medicine, but the alcohol content was low enough that you could still enjoy your night. Did it heal me? Well, not exactly, but I did have a good sleep after. And these venues have repeatedly not claimed any of this as medicine. So the bar calls itself an entertainment venue, not a medical facility. And there's also real regulation forcing that caution. So every single ingredient has to come from a government-approved list of substances that's classified as food. So the bar wanted to use a herb called chuanxiong in one of the drinks. It's a herb to, you know, cure blood stasis. And it wasn't on the list, so they couldn't serve it. And they had to reformulate with a substitute. And the rules are only getting stricter. So from this month, any prepackaged TCM medicine that still labels the side effects as not yet clear will also be denied re-registration. So who's actually checking what goes into your glass?

0: or your cup of gelato? Well, I asked them, and here's what they have to say.
1: 那我们主要的团队是这个有上海中医药大学和这个教授的一个团队。比如说我们初酒要出180毫升，那我们草本的药液和这个基酒是一个1:1的比例。那具体的我们比如说每味药它在这个药液里的占比，我们这个配方是由专业的这个中医的这个医学背景的团队在做。
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0: So think about that. You've got university professors signing off on cocktail recipes, in the gelato shop running its flavors past TCM physicians. And so they know exactly where the legal line is and they're staying on the right side of it.
3: Yeah, well, that's good to know, Bong. But, I mean, all in, the bottom line here is, I mean, do you think this trend is here to stay? I mean, is it just a marketing gimmick? Or, you know, you think that, what do you think?
0: You know, Otelie, and what actually struck me the most in this whole story is that the toughest critics are actually the ones that's inside this movement. So a TCM consultant told me, look, these aren't therapeutic doses. And her exact words are, most likely in a cocktail, they just put one cordyceps, which is truly not enough to create meaningful change, especially if you don't take it on a regular basis. And then there's a founder who runs one of these venues herself. She's trained in Western nutrition and Chinese medicine.And she's built her entire business on making TCM accessible. And even she draws a hard line. Listen to this.
4: It's lovely to have those, you know, just to bring awareness for people like, okay, TCM exists. But are these TCM? No, I would argue they're not TCM. Maybe they are using TCM ingredients and use TCM concept in their branding and marketing, but it is not TCM.Really. So I think people shouldn't think that by going to these things, they are using TCM. That's wrong. If they're curious about TCM, go to these places to kind of sense the vibes, and then they still have to go see a practitioner to actually start their TCM journey.
0: And here's some context that's worth knowing. So putting Chinese medicine into health alcohol isn't new at all. It's an ancient practice called Yaojiu, or medicinal wine. So ginseng, cordyceps, venomous snakes steeped in liquor. And they are very strong and taken in tiny doses. So your grandfather might have a bottle at home, but it comes with this very traditional, very serious image. So ask a 20-year-old in Shanghai to drink grandpa's medicinal wine.Probably not. But the same idea that's reinvented as a cocktail in a beautiful bar with a doctor reading your pulse first, the novelty of it, and that's what they're queuing for, really. And that's really what this trend is. So it's not new medicine, but new packaging for something very old. And, you know, growing up here in Asia, most of us were exposed to TCM from young. It's familiar. But what's interesting now is also watching the reverse. So there's foreigners flying into China to learn what TCM actually is, seeing doctors themselves getting gua sha, cupping, acupuncture. And honestly, it worked on me as well. You know, after the pulse reading flag things that I had to mention, I went to actually see a proper TCM doctor to get myself sorted out, which is exactly the journey the practitioners hope that people take.
3: Well, Bong, I'm pretty sold. I mean, my next trip to Shanghai, you bet I'm going to be trying the gelato and those cocktails. Thank you so very much for that story there. CNA correspondent Bong Xin Ying, live from Shanghai. Now, America turns 250 on Saturday, the 4th of July. It's still the world's largest economy, yet...Confidence in Congress has slumped. Only about 1 in 4 Americans believe the country is heading in the right direction. Well, Genevieve Wu speaks to senior correspondent Simon Marks and experts from the US and Asia in this episode of CNA Correspondent on What's Ahead.
5: Let's step outside America's domestic pressures for now and look at that. You know, let's talk about...The United States' strategic rival, right? We can't talk about the U.S. without talking about China, naturally. Now, China produces roughly a third of the world's manufactured goods. And when Americans look at China today, it's all this anxiety. What worries them most about China?
6: They look at it largely through an economic prism and through the challenges that it presents to the United States. But if you look, for example, at the trade war,

0: that's been taking place. I mean, clearly, both President Xi and President Trump have stepped back from the brink. They're trying to find pragmatic ways of resolving the issues between them. We're going to have President Xi visiting the United States in September for this reciprocal state visit that President Trump has invited into. That's going to be a huge deal in the bilateral relationship. There's obviously grave concern over semiconductors, over Chinese AI versus American AI. Who's going to win the battle for AI? Many analysts argue that China is better positioned to win it because it can rely on cheaper access to the power that AI demands, whereas the United States has to find ways of accommodating with its current grid and then expanding its current grid as quickly as possible. There are now some private companies developing privately owned small nuclear power plants in a bid to try and meet that demand. So that's going to be the real competitive nature of that bilateral relationship going forwards.
1: And on that note, we wrap up Friday's edition of East Asia Tonight. Don't forget your headlines anytime at cna.asia. Thanks for watching.

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1: Their Coming Home is a deeply human story of men who set out to search for opportunity far away from home, only then to be held hostage.
2: It took us more than a year just to gain access into all those restricted nuclear power plant sites. And we filmed across 10 different countries within 4 months. We wanted to tell such an important global topic like nuclear energy in a more accessible and relatable manner. We wanted to show everyone how this technology could eventually impact everyday lives, especially amidst the urgent need for a cleaner and more sustainable future. That's essentially what inspires us to tell stories that matter.
1: This story is a great example of what we do at CNA Correspondent, shining a light on underreported stories beyond the headlines and breaking news by putting a deeply human perspective on it. What makes this award so meaningful is that it recognizes our commitment to impactful on-the-ground storytelling when everyone else has already moved on to the next story. This award recognizes the power of storytelling that is global in scope and human at heart.
3: These are stories that are recognized on a global stage. Thank you for being part of this proud moment.
0: This July, when tradition meets transformation, new possibilities take shape. Embark on a slow simmer journey into the heart of Singapore's hawker culture.
4: Hawker culture is so key to our identity.
0: Where generations of heritage, craftsmanship and flavour are reimagined for a new era.
5: We should be in your bucket list.
0: From life behind bars to life behind the stove.
5: I'm willing to pitch everything.
0: Former offenders step into the demanding world of veteran hawkers, taking on its challenges for a chance to prove that their past does not determine their future.
5: The deal breaker for me is if they go back into their old way.
0: As the world's demand for clean energy continues to grow, is nuclear power the answer? Unpack the complexities of science, politics, and innovation as we explore the role nuclear energy could play in building a cleaner, greener future.
6: What lies beneath the ground here is in high demand, and countries around the world want a piece of it.
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7: They are in the middle of their time away, alone.
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0: they run their own factory. 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
1: 杭州, known for its lake, is legends in its past. Now for its so-called Six Little Dragons, China's next generation of tech champions.
2: 杭州现在是中国新的硅谷。我们政府说的有夫必应，无事不扰。
1: How did an ancient city go from home of one tech giant, Alibaba, to China's new startup city? Wednesday on CNA.
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3: 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We don't give up.

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1: Their Coming Home is a deeply human story of men who set out to search for opportunity far away from home, only then to be held hostage.
2: It took us more than a year just to gain access into all those restricted nuclear power plant sites. And we filmed across 10 different countries within 4 months. We wanted to tell such an important global topic like nuclear energy in a more accessible and relatable manner. We wanted to show everyone how this technology could eventually impact everyday lives, especially amidst the urgent need for a cleaner and more sustainable future. That's essentially what inspires us to tell stories that matter.
1: This story is a great example of what we do at CNA Correspondent, shining a light on underreported stories beyond the headlines and breaking news by putting a deeply human perspective on it. What makes this award so meaningful is that it recognizes our commitment to impactful on-the-ground storytelling when everyone else has already moved on to the next story. This award recognizes the power of storytelling that is global in scope and human at heart.
3: These are stories that are recognized on a global stage. Thank you for being part of this proud moment.

0: He don't want to see anybody. He's afraid to go out.
1: Across Singapore, a growing number of youth are isolating themselves. And their families are at their wits' end.
2: It is really very heartaching that a child stays inside a room, not talking to him.
3: We went to see the psychiatrist. The psychiatrist said, there's nothing else we can do for your son.
4: Since November 2023, he has locked himself up.
1: What made them withdraw from the world? And what will it take to bring them back?
5: What I want to do is be able to go out alone instead of having companies, taking the train and buses alone. But I do not know how I can overcome that fear yet.
6: One day, I'll be able to open the door with my heart.
1: Shut Down. On demand at cna.asia.
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7: From life behind bars to life behind the stove.
10: I'm willing to pitch everything.
7: Former offenders step into the demanding world of veteran hawkers, taking on its challenges for a chance to prove that their past does not determine their future.
10: The deal breaker for me is if they go back into their old ways.
7: As the world's demand for clean energy continues to grow, is nuclear power the answer? Unpack the complexities of science, politics and innovation as we explore the role nuclear energy could play in building a cleaner, greener future.
11: What lies beneath the ground here is in high demand and countries around the world want a piece of it.
7: This July on CNA.
12: The Philippine Vice President Sara Duterte is set to face a historic Senate impeachment trial. She's accused of being involved in the plot to assassinate her former ally, President Ferdinand Marcos Jr., as well as allegations of fund misuse and unexplained wealth. What to expect and what's at stake on your next Asia First.

0: In a remote village 2,000 meters above sea level, Sri Sibigan Primary School in Nepal has a rather unconventional curriculum. Besides subjects like English, math and science, students are also taught the basics of mountain climbing. The students here are ethnically Sherpas. With many growing up to work as mountain guides, the school believes that starting young will give the children a head start in their career. With no government funding, lessons are conducted by volunteers. They teach for 1 week a month before returning to their day jobs as mountain guides. When one leaves, another takes their place. The students start their training scaling a nearby rock face, working their way up to a much higher climb by the end of the school year. This initiation in mountaineering has shaped the children's aspirations, with many now dreaming of climbing Mount Everest.
1: This is Singapore Tonight.
2: Good evening, I'm Angela Lim. In tonight's top stories, looking ahead to future ties built on opportunities. Wrapping up his visit to Timor-Leste, Prime Minister Lawrence Wong says there is long-term potential in ties and a reason for optimism for Singapore businesses. AI agents used by financial firms could soon face new safety checks before carrying out tasks such as creating personalized insights for customers. And a major new attraction is coming to Pulau Brani under plans to develop the Greater Sentosa area. A new police cyber command will step up the fight against scams and cybercrime with a digital disruption center to take down online threats. Plus, our top homegrown athletes honored at this year's Singapore Sports Awards. We'll have our reporter Nadine with the winners and highlights.

0: Singapore and Timor-Leste are strengthening ties with new initiatives across manpower, healthcare, and education. These include opening Singapore's construction, maritime, and process sectors to Timorese permit holders from the second half of next year. Prime Minister Lawrence Wong announced the moves during his first visit to the country. Shalin Xia reports.
1: A historic visit marking a new chapter in Singapore-Timor-Leste relations. Prime Minister Lawrence Wong was welcomed with a ceremonial reception at the Presidential Palace as he called on President José Ramos Horta. He was also conferred Timor-Leste's highest civilian honour, the Order of Timor-Leste Grand Collar. The award recognises Singapore's long-standing support for the young nation.
2: I accept this honour with deep gratitude. It strengthens our resolve to deepen the enduring friendship between our nations and to work together for the benefit of our peoples for many more years to come.
1: President Ramos Horta and Prime Minister Wong also reaffirmed the country's support for each other.
3: Timor-Leste has consistently supported Singapore at the multilateral level for the reason that we believe Singapore has a long track record of contributing in substantial ways and the balance in the UN system.
1: Prime Minister Wong held bilateral talks with his Timorese counterpart, Janana Gusmao. The two leaders agreed to establish a regular consultation mechanism between their foreign ministries for closer coordination on bilateral, regional and international issues. They also announced a slate of new initiatives to deepen economic and people-to-people ties. From the second half of next year, Timorese work permit holders will be allowed to work in Singapore's construction, maritime and process sectors.
4: This is a win-win initiative because it provides more opportunities for Timorese people to gain skills and work experience and then come back eventually to contribute to Timor-Leste. At the same time, it helps to meet the manpower needs of Singapore in selected sectors. So we believe this is a valuable partnership for both sides. But I would also look at it as not just an economic initiative, because the more we have these sorts of exchanges, interactions, it builds closer people-to-people ties, it builds closer business-to-business exchanges.
1: To help prepare the country's first ASEAN chairmanship, Singapore will expand its ASEAN readiness support package. This will include tailored chairmanship workshops for Timorese officials and attachments to Singapore's ASEAN chairmanship team next year.
5: Timor-Leste welcomes investments from Singapore, including in construction, tourism, healthcare, services, and the development of the blue economy. At the time of international uncertainty, Prime Minister Wong and I also reaffirmed the importance of international law, dialogue, and peaceful cooperation between states. For small states like Timor-Leste, international law is essential to our sovereignty, our security, and our development.
1: The visit concluded with an official state banquet, where both leaders toasted to deepening the partnership. Shalin Xia, CNA, Dili, Timor-Leste.
0: And speaking to Singapore media after wrapping up his visit to Dili, Prime Minister Lawrence Wong says Timor-Leste has long-term potential and a reason for optimism, including for Singapore businesses. Shalin Xia, once again.
6: One, two, three.
1: Reflecting on his first trip to Timor-Leste, Prime Minister Lawrence Wong has described the country as a young nation with a remarkable story of determination and resilience. He says he was struck by the confidence and optimism among the Timorese people. And for Singapore businesses looking at the market, Mr. Wong says the opportunities come with the realities of operating in an emerging economy.
7: For businesses coming into any emerging market, they have to come in with their eyes open, recognizing that there are always going to be complexities when you go overseas, and businesses have to take the long view and have to find good local partners. But I am encouraged when I engage the Singaporean community, small though they may be, but there have been many who are here, have been here for a long time, and some of them have indeed started businesses in a wide range of different areas.
1: Timor-Leste remains heavily reliant on energy revenues, but its leaders have been looking at ways to broaden the economy. And Mr. Wong says that this could open up new areas for collaboration.
7: They would like to diversify beyond oil and gas, and to look at new areas like hospitality, like infrastructure, like the blue economy. And so over time, as Timor-Leste opens up its economy, there may well be new opportunities for Singapore businesses. And our business associations may be interested, for example, to mount a business mission here.
1: PM Wong also says this visit comes as Timor-Leste begins a new chapter as ASEAN's newest member. He adds that the next phase is about helping Timor-Leste play an active role in the bloc.
7: Being an ASEAN member is not just about benefiting from membership, it also means contributing fully as an ASEAN member. And so our next phase is to help Timor-Leste not just benefit but also contribute as an ASEAN member. And they intend to do so because they have aspirations to chair ASEAN in 2029. And all of us who have gone through as ASEAN chairmanships know it's a massive and significant responsibility and undertaking. That's why we are again leaning forward to say we will support them. We support their aspirations.
1: With diverse areas of engagements between Singapore and Timor-Leste, PM Wong says that there are many possibilities still ahead, and he hopes that this trip will spark interest among Singaporeans not just to visit and learn more about the country, but also to build more exchanges and interactions with the Timorese people. Shalin Sia, CNA Dili, Timor-Leste.
0: And updates on the 20-year plan to develop Singapore's Greater Sentosa area were unveiled today. Ivy Chalk walks us through what visitors can expect.
6: Sentosa is about to get a whole lot bigger. New themed attractions and landmarks are in the works for the Greater Sentosa area. Now, this transformation spans not just the Sentosa we know today, but also Pulau Brani, an island nearby that's a quarter of Sentosa's size. So what exactly is in store for Pulau Brani? Let's take a closer look. Behind me lies Pulau Brani. The 120-hectare island currently houses port operations and is set to move to the new Tuas port by 2027. Now, afterwards, it will be transformed to make way for new hotels and experiences, especially the western part here, which has been earmarked as one of the largest sites for potentially a new

0: themed attraction.
1: The Sentosa Development Corporation is in talks to develop what it calls a game-changing attraction, blending elements of port heritage and waterfront activations.
2: We want to create the next generation of world-class

0: bring travelers from the mainland into the Greater Sentosa area. While no date has been set for when these improvements will be ready, authorities aim to eventually attract more than 32 million annual visitors. This is twice the current number of visitors to Sentosa Island. Another target? More local visitors, at 30% of the total once developments are complete. SDC says this is in line with upcoming housing plans around the southern waterfront, which will bring more residents up to Sentosa's doorstep. For now, no details are available on how much money is being pumped into the project. But one expert points out that smooth transport will be key to ensuring a good experience.
1: We really need to have a seamless movement of visitors in order to, you know, which is vital for them to have an enjoyable experience when they are coming here. So Human Jam definitely will stress people up. The new cruise center, there's also going to bring in a lot of visitors. The wellness hub that's at Marina South. And that's something that I think they would have to take into consideration and plan so that there's seamless movement of people across different tourist attractions that you see coming up over the area. And almost about the same time.
0: Here's how visitors will experience it. Their journey begins at a brand new transport hub. It will be built on reclaimed land, forming the main entry point linking Sentosa and Pulau Brani. From there, visitors can walk along Sensoryscape and into Imbia Lookout Walk. It's a sheltered treetop path that leads up to the Imbia Canopy, a scenic vantage point on Mount Imbia that'll be packed with retail and dining options. For visitors who want to explore the beaches, they can head on deeper into Sentosa Island. That's where they'll find the Sensorium, a new venue tucked between Palawan and Siloso Beach, built to host large-scale events and festivals. All 3 kilometres of Sentosa's beachfront are set for a major revamp. A floating boardwalk will link the three beaches to 6 small offshore islets. With so much construction on the cards, authorities say they're committed to protecting the coastline while balancing tourism needs.
2: We are conducting site-specific studies for Sentosa, which covers approximately 16 kilometres of coastline. Coastal protection measures will be dovetailed with our upcoming developmental plans for Sentosa, anchoring our position as a leisure and tourism destination. Sustainable development does not constrain our ambitions. It is the foundation that makes them possible.
0: The public can find out more about the master plan via a new exhibition at VivoCity.
3: And still to come, we'll have an analyst weigh in on plans for AI agents to face tougher safeguards. Plus, a major data breach involving the Singapore Land Authority exposes personal details of thousands. The full story just

0: Saturday on Japan Hour. Let's head to paradise, the Miyako Islands, where life is sweet and soft. With friends and family. That you never want to leave. Japan Hour, Saturday on CNA.
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2: They are in the middle of their time away, alone.
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7: Their Coming Home is a deeply human story of men who set out to search for opportunity far away from home, only then to be held hostage.

0: It took us more than a year just to gain access into all those restricted nuclear power plant sites, and we filmed across 10 different countries within 4 months. We wanted to tell such an important global topic like nuclear energy in a more accessible and relatable manner. We wanted to show everyone how this technology could eventually impact everyday lives, especially amidst the urgent need for a cleaner and more sustainable future. That's essentially what inspires us to tell stories that matter.
1: This story is a great example of what we do at CNA Correspondent, shining a light on underreported stories beyond the headlines and breaking news by putting a deeply human perspective on it. What makes this award so meaningful is that it recognizes our commitment to impactful on-the-ground storytelling when everyone else has already moved on to the next story. This award recognizes the power of storytelling that is global in scope and human at heart.
2: These are stories that are recognized on a global stage. Thank you for being part of this proud moment.
3: He don't want to see anybody. He's afraid to go out.
4: Across Singapore, a growing number of youth are isolating themselves. And their families are at their wits' end.
5: It is really very heartaching that a child stays inside a room, not talking to him.
6: We went to see the psychiatrist. The psychiatrist said, "There's nothing else we can do for your son."
7: Since November 2023, he has locked himself up.
4: What made them withdraw from the world? And what will it take to bring them back?
8: What I want to do is be able to go out alone instead of having companies, taking the train and buses alone. But I do not know how I can overcome that fear yet.
9: One day, I'll be able to open the door with my heart.
4: Shut Down, on demand at cna.asia.
10: Welcome back. In your business update, AI agents used in financial services such as wealth management and client engagement could soon be subject to more safety checks before carrying out a task. These agents are often used to review documents, generate structured assessments, and to create more personalized insights for customers. To ensure its proper use, the Monetary Authority of Singapore is proposing that such actions of an AI agent are checked against policies before carrying out a task. The Safeguards for Agentic Finance at Runtime framework aims to align the actions of agents with an organization's policies. MAS says AI agents are carrying out financial tasks autonomously and at a speed beyond human intervention. The framework will be tested through industry pilots before broader adoption. MAS is inviting more industry partners to join its work group to shape future versions of the framework. Now, the MAS framework comes amid concerns over agentic AI. So let's take a look at the potential cybersecurity risks. Now, without human oversight, AI agents may authorize illegal transactions. If hacked, they may even cause data breaches for banks. A single point of failure could also disrupt connected systems without staff being aware. An industry observer says AI agents are fast, but may make mistakes that affect the entire system. He says the MAS framework is important to manage these potential risks and ensure compliance with policies.
11: They're trained based on historic data. But if the agents are facing a scenario they have never seen, they might make mistakes. So we need to understand the boundary. And we also need to understand the quick propagation of potential errors.
10: And for more analysis, we're joined by Associate Professor of Accounting Kelvin Law from NTU's Nanyang Business School. And Prof, good to have you with us. Can we start by talking about what are some of the biggest risks that Singapore is trying to prevent before these tools become mainstream?
12: Yeah, I think the biggest risk is the AI agent can act on some of these wrong answers before anyone noticed. For example, they can be moving money, approving credit, and then sometimes giving some unsuitable financial advice before anyone can step in. I think the question here is because the AI agents, sometimes they can be really, really fast, and then they can be automated. So a lot of times the human, they are kind of lagging behind in controlling the behavior of the AI agent. So if AI agent is too fast, and then sometimes if they make even a small error, but then if they are at scale, there will be a lot of potential impact on the customer and consumer. So the safe idea is to put a checkpoint on before any action, try to put some guardrails. For example, what who is the agent? You know, what can they do? What kind of boundary do they have? Is there a specific action they are allowed to do? So the framework here is actually kind of like prevent some of these biggest potential risks out there when we apply the agentic framework.
10: Mm. Well, you spoke about speed earlier. So how soon could consumers in Singapore see AI agents carrying out these financial transactions at scale as well?
12: Yeah, this is an interesting question. Actually, some of the companies I've talked to actually are applying or at least they're exploring these AI agents in a small scale, relatively confined way. Sometimes maybe small transactions, sometimes maybe a designated, you know, kind of a merchants. So they have been testing behind the scene for quite some time based on my discussion with them. I think here, if we talk about like how fast you will be implemented or deployed on mass, I think it's still sort of far ahead. But then behind the scene, actually, some of the companies have been doing this for a while. So I think the framework is good in a sense. It's kind of a set up a really clear framework. I wouldn't call it guidance. I wouldn't call it like a regulation. I call it framework so that everybody can speak the same language, understand what they need to do. Maybe it's on the payment term, maybe it's on the boundary, maybe it's on the advice. So it's not handing the AI agent a blank check, but then kind of like give them a guardrails, put them in a confined space so that they can achieve their best. Yeah.
10: And speaking of that blank check, in practice then, what would stop an AI agent from making a bad payment or even giving unsuitable advice and sometimes acting outside a customer's instructions? You talked about the speed at which they could do this earlier. How can they be stopped in practice?
12: So the most important thing is having a guardrails. So once we deploy the agent, it's really hard to stop them in time, because like they can do it really with us. Maybe 1 second they can implement like thousand or million transactions. So something we have to put in the implementation to make sure that you know, they follow specific you know, framework. For example, identity. When the agent kind of like act. So first of all, they need to tell the you know, the human what kind of model are you, what's your name of the model, how do you identify yourself. Second, we need to give a really clear boundary on what you can do. Maybe you can only make a specific payment to a specific customer within a specific window. So we kind of set up a mandate so that they know, the AI agent know what they can do. I think the final thing, most important, is we need to have the audit log so that it's not the audit log written by the AI agent themselves, but then have another AI agent kind of monitor another AI agent, sort of like kind of keep an eye on them to keep track on what has been approved, what has been like kind of like rejected. So we kind of like have a log to see what goes well and what goes wrong. So that is really important as well.
10: So there are many layers of protection here. Can you also share some examples of what safer aligned solutions could look like?
12: Yeah, there are many applications that will be aligned with the framework. For example, maybe some of the company, they set up a small agent, and the small agent really taking care of 1 to 2 merchants, and then they will approve the payment to 1 to 2 merchants within a certain, I don't know, promotion window, so that they have really specific boundary. Or you have some insurance company, maybe they kind of assess the application applicants the risk profile, but then they are only confined to a specific set of information. They will not go above and beyond to look for other information and then kind of like see whether the information in a specific subset of data, whether they can achieve certain goal, for example, approving application. Or you might have a situation where you have an investment advisor, maybe the investment advisor sort of like get the AI agent to write a summary of the wealth status of their clients. And then at the end of the day, the wealth status report will be routed back to the financial advisor as a human in the loop to do a final check. So at the end of the day, all these things, they have to have some sort of human in the loop to do the final judgment call.
10: Professor, thank you so much for your analysis. That was Associate Professor of Accounting Kelvin Law from NTU's Nanyang Business School. In other news, the Singapore Land Authority says it will notify some 70,000 people affected by a data breach by the end of next week. Their personal details were accessed in a cloud environment managed by tech vendor IBM. IBM informed the agency on 15 June. SLA says the dataset was created in 1998 for testing purposes. It includes names, NRIC numbers, and property addresses. The information should have been mock and anonymized, but was not. SLA is investigating why. The agency tells CNA that most of the affected individuals no longer live at those addresses. It adds that the affected testing environment is separate from operational systems and real records remain secure and are not affected.
13: SLA will be looking at comprehensively evaluating, testing all their systems, whether they are legacy systems or live systems or new system that they are building with GovTech, because GovTech is working with SLA very closely in rolling out the new system of digital land transactions.
14: So beside periodic update, like there has to be periodic review on what data is there. Is it still relevant? Does it need to be there? And then what application is actually touching the data? Take for example, like 10 years ago, there could only be like 5 applications that's using the data, right? But then now there could be 20 or more applications that's using it. Is it still relevant? Like, do we need to enforce more control? Right. That's why like periodic review on the data is, how is it being used is important.
10: 60,000 accountancy and corporate finance professionals will get training in AI over the next 3 years. The Institute of Singapore Chartered Accountants says it will strengthen AI capabilities across the profession. There are also plans to include the skills upgrade as part of the learning and development for public sector finance and internal audit officers. The program is free for ISCA members, including tertiary students who are Singaporeans or permanent residents. It'll offer flexible and structured online learning. Classes are tailored for working professionals to learn at their own pace. And still to come, AI civilian investigators and a new cyber command, how the police plan to tackle online threats. Plus, Durham Lake District's transformation continues with a new site set to yield over 1,000 private homes. Stay with us.
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19: 杭州, known for its lake, its legends and its past. Now for its so-called Six Little Dragons, China's next generation of tech champions.
20: 杭州现在是中国新的硅谷。我们政府说的有夫必应，无事不扰。
19: How did an ancient city go from home of one tech giant, Alibaba, to China's new startup city? Wednesday on CNA.

0: The Philippine Vice President Sara Duterte is set to face a historic Senate impeachment trial. She's accused of being involved in the plot to assassinate her former ally, President Ferdinand Marcos Jr., as well as allegations of fund misuse and unexplained wealth. What to expect and what's at stake on your next Asia First.
1: Updating tonight's top stories, Singapore sees long-term opportunities in Timor-Leste. PM Wong says the young nation has strong growth potential for Singapore businesses. AI agents used by financial firms could soon face new safety checks before carrying out tasks. And Sentosa is getting its biggest makeover yet, with new attractions stretching to Pulau Brani. The Greater Sentosa Master Plan charts the island's destinations next two decades. In local sports, Singapore bowler Niu Hui Fen wins Sportswoman of the Year for the second time, 9 years after she first bagged the title. The Singapore Sports Awards were given out this evening. Q Sports athlete Aloysius Yap brings home Sportsman of the Year. He enjoyed his best season in 2025, claiming 10 domestic and international titles and being crowned World Nine Ball Tour Player of the Year. 3x3 Basketball's Laza Rasik was named Coach of the Year. In a meaningful change, other finalists for the title also received meritorious awards. This acknowledges the efforts and contributions of coaches who play a major role in an athlete's development.
2: Sporting success is never achieved by one individual alone. It is made possible by athletes, families, coaches, national sports associations, sponsors, partners and volunteers who work tirelessly behind the scenes. Together, they form the foundation on which Singapore sports continues to grow.
1: And for more, we go live to our reporter Nadine Yum, who is at the awards ceremony at Marina Bay Sands. Nadine, how did the crowd react when the biggest winners were named tonight?
3: Well, Angela, the crowd roared over here in Marina Bay Sands when we found out that the winner of Sportswoman of the Year went to Singapore bowler Niu Hui Fen. And as you mentioned earlier, this is her second Sportswoman of the Year title. The competition was definitely fierce. We had over 8 finalists, but the Professional Women's Bowling Association Tour Player of the Year and the first Singaporean to do so as well, she managed to pull above the rest in order to clinch the title. And there's so much that I can share within my own perspective, so I'm actually joined by freshly minted Sportswoman of the Year, Singapore bowler Niu Hui Fen, to share with us a little bit more about her reactions to the win. So Hui Fen, thank you so much for joining us this evening. Your second Sportswoman of the Year title, how does it feel to come home with it?
4: It's a bit unbelievable because the last time I won, it was so many years ago. I didn't think I'll have the chance to win this again. And I'm lucky enough that last year I really had a very good year, start to finish on the tour, so yeah, I'm just very honoured to receive this award. Yeah.
3: And other than that, you know, upcoming there is the Commonwealth Games at the end of July, but you guys will be missing it out because bowling is not part of the programme. So other than that, what other sorts of mountains are you hoping to clear for the rest of the year?
4: I have 3 more stops on the professional tour. And after that concludes, we have World Cup in Germany. That will be in October. Yeah.
3: Okay. Final question from me. You mentioned that this has been a long time. Like, your first title was about 9 years ago in 2017, right? But you've managed to clinch this Sportswoman of the Year award again. So for other people who are, you know, watching your other competitors, you know, what's something that you could share with them to spur them on for next year's awards?
4: I feel like now as I'm older and I've been in bowling for quite a long time, I would say maybe more than half of my life, and my goals don't really change. I just keep chasing the same goals, which is to be stronger, smarter, and

0: make better decisions on and off the lanes. Yeah, so I just keep chasing the same goals. Yeah.
1: Okay. Thank you so much, Huifeng, for your time. What a way to wrap up the 2025 sporting calendar. And here's to more success to our sporting community in 2026, especially when we have the Commonwealth Games at the end of July. I was speaking to Singapore bowler and a sportswoman of the year, Niu Huifeng. Back to you in the studio.
2: All right, Nadine, thank you for that update. That was our reporter, Nadine Yam, reporting live from Marina Bay Sands in Singapore. In other news, Singapore's new police cyber command will have a digital disruption centre to take down online threats. These include racially or religiously charged content. The command will tackle the most sophisticated scams and cybercrimes while supporting other units on cases that move online, such as illegal gambling. It'll also bring in a wider mix of talent, including psychologists, intelligence analysts, and civilians. Six civilian investigators were deployed since last September. There are plans to add about 10 more this year. They'll be among more than 400 officers in the command eventually. The command will use tech to take down cyber threats, and these include custom AI and machine learning engines that already detect 2 in 3 scam websites that police disrupt. Police say they'll build on these systems to disrupt cyber threats more quickly, such as with AI agents.
3: We have to anticipate the threats of tomorrow. We have to stay ahead. And in this area, we are doing our best to not only change our operating structures, anticipating what's happening tomorrow through bringing together the units today to tap on our strengths, but also building on technology, such as the National Scams List, which I mentioned, as well as bringing in talents, not only from our uniform pool, but also from the civilian pool as well.
2: Minister in charge of the public service, Chan Chun Sing, says every agency should aim to redesign at least one resource-intensive process. This is not just for the sake of AI adoption. The experience also builds the capabilities needed to tackle bigger challenges. Mr. Chan was speaking at the annual Public Service Festival.
4: Every officer must develop a bottom-up sense of agency and urgency to use new tools and ways of working without waiting to be told. At the same time, leadership must drive significant top-down process re-engineering, not just incremental tweaks, but fundamental reimagination. And both must happen together. Neither is sufficient on its own.
2: A total of 136 awards were presented at the event in areas like service delivery and innovation. Among the recipients, an officer from the Accountant General's Department was recognized for using AI and data analytics to transform audit work. Other awards recognized efforts, such as an anti-vaping campaign that brought together more than 30 agencies.
5: Back then, we relied mostly on Excel to do our audit processes as well as to do eerie computations. So this task was becomes challenging when we have to deal with voluminous transactions listing. So this motivated me to explore the use of data analytics as well as AI tools to automate the audit processes and ultimately to use it as a means for our audit processes.
6: A lot of the working learning experience that we have was to see how we can actually understand each other's processes, you know, come together, you know, work through some of the issues and challenges, and then try to align them. And I think a lot of engagement and communications were very important at the beginning. So this, I think, lays out the blueprint in terms of us trying to work together as one public service, you know, towards combating national challenges.
2: A new site at Jurong Lake District is expected to yield about 1,200 private housing units, along with new office and retail space. The Urban Redevelopment Authority launched the tender today under the Government Land Sales Program. The launch marks another step in transforming the district into Singapore's largest mixed-use business hub outside the city centre. An analyst expects strong interest, citing the site's flexibility to adapt to market demand.
7: What we call complementary use, whether it's retail, hotel, and other kind of commercial use, such that they can actually bring a lot more diversity and also attract people of different user group to this area. It's not just purely for office. So this place will become active and vibrant 24/7. Even after office hour, we still have shopping activities. During the weekend, Sunday, we still have residents in this area who actually come out and use the facility and so on.
2: The White Site is connected to Jurong East MRT station and the upcoming Cross Island Line, providing easy access for residents and workers. It's set to contribute to the Jurong Lake District's vision as a destination for living, working and play. The district is expected to provide more than 100,000 new jobs and 20,000 new homes when it is fully developed. The Singapore Contractors Association is urging firms to put more emphasis on planning work sites from the outset, saying it can go a long way to preventing workplace accidents. It adds that tackling complacency will be key after the recent spate of fatal incidents prompted an industry-wide safety timeout. Caitlin Ng with more.
8: Every workday at this construction site starts with familiar routines. Safety briefings, equipment checks, and workers heading to their stations. Beyond these, Hexacon says regular safety reviews have long been part of its operations. This includes ensuring its scaffold netting is non-combustible after findings that some netting used in a fatal Hong Kong fire did not meet fire-resistant requirements.
9: The situation is always evolving. We will continue to keep track of all the developments. I think in the industry, we are also learning from each other constantly.
8: The firm also took on the two-week voluntary safety timeout the Manpower Ministry put in place on 26th of June. That's after seven workers died in five separate workplace incidents over 4 weeks. The ministry said the close succession of fatalities was a cause for concern and called on firms to review work processes. An industry association says complacency is one issue.
10: Not that the workers or the supervisor or the contractor are not familiar with their job. Not that the task is that dangerous. But it's always the lack of so-called initiative or the kind of lack of thinking, that the mindset that I need to address every single activity with so-called cautious, safety cautious.
8: He adds that firms should not only tell their workers what not to do, but ensure there's supervision in place.
2: And still to come, this year's NDP promises its biggest production yet with the first indoor drone show. Plus, from floral roller coasters to themed gardens, a feast for the senses awaits at Singapore's biggest flower festival. The details when we come back.

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11: This July, when tradition meets transformation, new possibilities take shape. 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
12: Hawker culture is so key to our identity.
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13: We should be in your bucket list.
11: From life behind bars to life behind the stove.
13: I'm willing to pitch everything.
11: Former offenders step into the demanding world of veteran hawkers, taking on its challenges for a chance to prove that their past does not determine their future.
13: The deal breaker for me is if they go back into their old ways.
11: As the world's demand for clean energy continues to grow, is nuclear power the answer? Unpack the complexities of science, politics and innovation as we explore the role nuclear energy could play in building a cleaner, greener future.
14: What lies beneath the ground here is in high demand and countries around the world want a piece of it.
11: This July on CNA.
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5: Welcome back. Community events, pop-ups, and interactive activities will feature at this year's Singapore Retail Festival as organisers seek to help retailers draw shoppers back into physical stores. The festival aims to encourage retailers to create more experiential shopping environments that attract consumers amid growing online competition. The festival, introduced last year after the long-running Great Singapore Sale was discontinued, is now in its second edition.
23: There are many shopping malls now. A lot of people go and say that it's a bit boring. And how are we going to rejuvenate it? So with this, we teach the retailers to create experience combined with the partners to create the vibrancy. Getting people out from their house to look into the retail environment is a first step before the cash registers start cashing in.
5: He was speaking at the launch of the event at the Singapore Retail Awards Gala. This year's festival will also see a dedicated festival ground at Ngee Ann City with over 10 exhibitors and retail brands. There will be themes for its three-week run, such as Pokemon, K-pop and pets. It will also see gamified challenges, digital rewards and daily live streaming. The festival is supported by Enterprise Singapore.
24: With more interactive and curated offerings, we are all very confident that our retail sector will continue to add vibrancy to our various precincts. And it will also strengthen Singapore's appeal as a lifestyle destination.
5: The Chai Yong Dabu Association, one of Singapore's Hakka clans, has opened a $70 million home in Geylang. The 7-story building aims to preserve Hakka heritage while strengthening business connections and community ties. The hub includes heritage spaces and will also offer entrepreneurship and professional development programs. The association says it is broadening its focus to help younger Hakkas build careers and business networks. For example, a Chamber of Commerce platform will be launched to help businesses and professionals connect globally through programs like career talks and business exchange trips.
0: We will consider the priority of the younger generation's needs. We try to fulfill them and cater the kind of interests that suit them. Most of them, they are professional, they are entrepreneurs. So all mix, we try to get them actively involved in our chambers so that we can push along together with our foundation, our association.
1: 在当下快速变化的时代，民间组织要守得住根，也要跟得上时代，既传承华族文化，也拥抱创新，既凝聚乡情，也服务社会。
5: This year's National Day Parade promises its boldest production yet at the National Stadium. It'll feature the first indoor drone performance and the largest ever special effects and lighting display. Audiences will also be at the heart of the action. Charlotte Lim has more.
2: A song in the Orang Laut dialect.

0: Collect, tracing Singapore's deep connection to the sea while paying tribute to one of the nation's earliest communities. For the singer, this performance is a way of keeping her community's heritage alive.
1: This language is still being practiced among the people of, the coastal communities. So it is something that has always been there. And I really hope that Singaporeans will appreciate it because if this language are gone, our stories will be gone too.
0: The celebration of Singapore's heritage continues in the next chapter. It will reflect the nation's multicultural journey through music, dance, and familiar national campaigns. The show then turns its focus to the future. The energy picks up with a performance by dancers of different backgrounds and abilities, celebrating the strength found in diversity.
2: To choreograph my dance part and combine them with the other dancers, getting the time right. For me, with my shorter limbs, it is challenging but exciting.
0: The momentum continues with singer-songwriter Gareth Fernandez performing one of this year's original songs, Sparkle. Together, these performances celebrate local talent while reflecting Singapore's journey from its rich heritage to a shared future.
3: It's important to create meaning through showcasing and highlighting people that we feel it's important for Singaporeans to know, just to celebrate them and just to talk about them, whether it's the work they do in their daily lives or whether it's talents. Things like these are quite important to showcase our diversity. I mean, diversity is really our strength in Singapore.
0: The National Stadium's larger performance space also opens up new creative possibilities. Audiences can expect more immersive effects. There are over 170 special effects machines and an expanded lighting system. Another highlight, a performance featuring 300 drones. But behind every spectacular moment is months of careful planning.
4: When it comes to the novel technologies that we put in, as well as the hanging aerial cuboid set, we have done extensive studies when it comes to the engineering works, the roof loading plans, when it comes to safety distance with audiences, rigorous testing when it comes to security elements of such systems. These are things, because of the technology that we use, things that we consider really carefully. So because these technologies are new, they have to be put through their paces.
0: This year's show segment will feature 36 artists and more than 2,600 performers at the National Stadium.
5: And finally, the region's biggest celebration of horticulture is in full bloom at Gardens by the Bay. The Singapore Garden Festival opens to the public tomorrow, marking its 10th edition this year. Visitors can expect more immersive displays, which combine art, play, as well as an element of wellness. That includes an 8-metre-high floral roller coaster at the entrance. It's part of the many installations on show, built to resemble a vintage carnival. Themed gardens are also making their debut, inviting visitors to play and immerse themselves in nature. A new orchid was named festival's milestone. The event also saw designers from around the world honoured for their award-winning garden designs.
6: First time we're actually bringing in is actually an interactive light garden. And this interactive light garden making use of oversized floral blooms that comes alive when visitors actually walk through the garden through their light and motion sensor. So the garden comes alive, discoverable, and more important, plenty of photo-worthy moments.
5: And that's Singapore Tonight. Don't forget, headlines anytime at cne.asia. Plus, find us on Facebook and YouTube as well. And we'll leave you with more pictures from the festivals. And if you're watching us in Singapore, stay on for the highlights from the FIFA World Cup. Have a good night.

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2: He'd want to see anybody. 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
5: One day, I'll be able to open the door with my heart.
3: Shut Down. On demand at cna.asia.
8: Towering nearly 200 metres above the plains of central Sri Lanka, Sinagiri is one of the country's most striking historical sites. Also known as Lion Rock, this UNESCO World Heritage Site dates back to the 5th century, serving as the royal palace of King Kashipa. Its name is derived from a lion-shaped gateway that once stood at its entrance. Today, only its massive stone paws remain. While much of Sinagiri's architecture has been lost to time, traces of its foundations offer a glimpse of what it once was. The king's delicately carved throne can still be seen today, while ponds with complex filtration systems suggest a level of engineering that was ahead of its time. Following the king's death, Sinagiri was abandoned as a royal residence and later converted into a monastery. Even without its former grandeur, the view from the top is as majestic as ever.
9: Their Coming Home is a deeply human story of men who set out to search for opportunity far away from home, only then to be held hostage.
10: It took us more than a year just to gain access into all those restricted nuclear power plant sites. And we filmed across 10 different countries within 4 months. We wanted to tell such an important global topic like nuclear energy in a more accessible and relatable manner. We wanted to show everyone how this technology could eventually impact everyday lives, especially amidst the urgent need for a cleaner and more sustainable future. That's essentially what inspires us to tell stories that matter.
9: This story is a great example of what we do at CNA Correspondent, shining a light on underreported stories beyond the headlines and breaking news by putting a deeply human perspective on it. What makes this award so meaningful is that it recognizes our commitment to impactful on-the-ground storytelling when everyone else has already moved on to the next story. This award recognizes the power of storytelling that is global in scope and human at heart.
11: These are stories that are recognized on a global stage. Thank you for being part of this proud moment.

0: 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And IHI.
1: They are in the middle of their time away, alone.
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1: Part two of our Father's Day special. It's Just Us, Dad. 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
6: The Philippine Vice President Sara Duterte is set to face a historic Senate impeachment trial. She's accused of being involved in the plot to assassinate her former ally, President Ferdinand Marcos Jr., as well as allegations of fund misuse and unexplained wealth. What to expect and what's at stake on your next Asia First.
7: Do you know there's a river in here?
8: No other country can let you see the bottom of a river.
7: And what was around the bend?
9: It actually swerved 30 degrees to the right.
7: What's natural becomes surprising.
10: First time I see.
9: Oh, is it? Water. First time, right?
10: Clean water.
9: Yes.
7: Our rivers were once open waterways used for hard work and tough living.
11: The river's location made it ideal for traders to moor their vessels under houses.
12: And as the population grew, the rivers became dirtier.
13: Sometimes you will find dead body.
14: Whatever you do, drop straight into the water.
7: A source of stories about predators and prisoners, of life and death, and brave endeavors. Now, the rivers are hard to find.
8: The source of the Singapore River is actually further west.
7: Take a ride back to the life and stories of our lost rivers. Watch Lost Rivers on demand at cna.asia.
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16: Klien kita ada dari US, dari Meksiko, dari Singapura, Malaysia, Timor Leste, India, dan beberapa negara Eropa lainnya. 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
0: They learned from YouTube. 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
2: 杭州, known for its lake, its legends and its past. Now for its so-called Six Little Dragons, China's next generation of tech champions.
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0: 这个叫做显磁片，它只对磁场会产生感应。
1: Depending on your smartphone model, you can have 2 to 5 magnets per speaker. The autofocus on your camera, 2 to 4 magnets. 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
0: 能轻松吸起三罐可乐的珠宝小磁扣，你见过吗？
1: This is Yoki Shi. She's an insider of the Chinese rare earths industry and has worked closely with partners along the entire supply chain from

0: mine to Magnet. She has offered the rare chance of seeing exactly how magnets end up in my pocket. In my iPhone, of course. Dawa Magnet specializes in producing tiny magnets suitable for speakers, microphones, and other small components that fit into portable electronics, such as mobile phones or earbuds.
1: 那这个车间呢，就是磁铁的第一道生产工序，这里面全部是原材料。这个呢，就叫做纯铁。 它大概占到60%到70%的一个比例。那这个材料呢，是铝铁硼的第二种元素，那它叫做硼铁，就是这一种，它在里面大概占到1%的比例。虽然硼铁和纯铁在里面的重量占比很高，但是它在里面的价值比是不高的，只占到30%到40%。在整个原材料里面最贵的还是这个元素，那就是叫做普铝，稀土的普铝 PRND。 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
2: do this.
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2: so just in case you missed it. Earlier on, these were just little bits of metal, but after putting it in this machine, now it's all magnetized.
0: Just like that, this factory can churn out over 1,000 tons of rare earth magnets a year in a huge variety of bespoke shapes, which are then transported downstream to manufacturers. Because of the ready supply of such components, many electronic makers, be it for foreign or domestic brands, have located their manufacturing plants in Guangdong province. So what actually leaves China is probably a mobile phone or a pair of earbuds you pick up at your store that's made in China.
3: Their Coming Home is a deeply human story of men who set out to search for opportunity far away from home, only then to be held hostage.
4: It took us more than a year just to gain access into all those restricted nuclear power plant sites. And we filmed across 10 different countries within 4 months. We wanted to tell such an important global topic like nuclear energy in a more accessible and relatable manner. We wanted to show everyone how this technology could eventually impact everyday lives, especially amidst the urgent need for a cleaner and more sustainable future. That's essentially what inspires us to tell stories that matter.
3: This story is a great example of what we do at CNA Correspondent, shining a light on underreported stories beyond the headlines and breaking news by putting a deeply human perspective on it. What makes this award so meaningful is that it recognizes our commitment to impactful on-the-ground storytelling when everyone else has already moved on to the next story. This award recognizes the power of storytelling that is global in scope and human at heart.
5: These are stories that are recognized on a global stage. Thank you for being part of this proud moment.
6: This is Asia Tonight.
7: Good evening, I'm Lo Kuis with tonight's top stories. Commemoration today before a days-long funeral starts tomorrow for Iran's slain supreme leader. Representatives from more than 100 countries, including senior figures from India, Russia and China. Minang Line in Vientiane making Laos his first ASEAN port of call since transition from military to

a civilian leader in April. Singapore's Prime Minister on his first visit to fellow and, in fact, youngest ASEAN member Timor-Leste, drawing attention to opportunities as Dili diversifies away from dependence on oil and gas. European scientists warn of jumps in June, breaking records in sea surface temperature in line with new heat highs across the continent, sparking deaths and collapse in infrastructure.

0: And also tonight, NASA sends a robot on a high-risk mission to save a satellite from falling back to Earth. And business, Vietnam's GDP quickens in the second quarter on the back of strong growth in construction and manufacturing. As South Korea set to open its currency market almost round the clock in a bid to make exporters more competitive and bring the country a step closer to developed market status. More than 100 countries sending representatives for commemoration today of Iran's former supreme leader, Ayatollah Ali Khamenei. Public funeral services to start tomorrow, with millions expected to attend before burial next Thursday. Pakistan is sending its prime minister. Shehbaz Sharif has played an active part in mediation for peace between the US and Iran. India sending its deputy foreign minister, and China a senior lawmaker. Malaysia sending Agriculture and Food Security Minister Mohamed Sabu. Mourners have been paying their respects at the Grand Mosalla in Tehran. The days-long funeral will begin tomorrow in the capital and is scheduled to end 9th July in Mashhad City, that's hometown of the former leader. Ali Khamenei will be buried near the tomb of Imam Reza, as a figure much revered in the country. Ali Khamenei was killed in a joint U.S.-Israeli strike on his compound in Tehran on the 28th of February, in the early moments of the war on Iran. Burial had initially been scheduled for March, but has been delayed by war. A ceasefire is currently in effect under an initial memorandum of understanding signed last month. Tehran warned the U.S. and Israel against any attacks during this mourning period. Next round of negotiations has been postponed till after the burial. Hira Mustafa has been tracking developments for CNA. She joins us live from Islamabad. Hira, Pakistan, one of the few countries sending a head of state instead of just a senior official. What else stands out from the list of officials in Pakistan's delegation?
1: Well, that's right. Pakistan's Prime Minister Shehbaz Sharif has just arrived a couple of moments ago in Tehran. He's not only accompanied by the political delegation that includes the foreign ministers, Haqdar, interior minister, information minister, other federal ministers, as well as the senior parliamentary figures, but he's also accompanied by the country's military leadership, including the country's chief of defense forces, Mr. Asim Munir, who played a pivotal role in bridging the gap between the warring parties, Iran and the U.S. Experts who we have been speaking to in the capital are telling us that the composition of this delegation is notable because this signals that Islamabad attaches great relationship to great value to its relationship with Iran at a time when the tensions in the region are high. The presence of Prime Minister Shehbaz Sharif himself attending the funeral of late Supreme Leader Ayatollah Ali Khamenei underscores Islamabad's position as a mediator, as Pakistan continues to position itself as a regional mediator between the warring parties, Iran and the U.S. And it also gives a chance to Islamabad to position itself as a country that has an influence on Iran and the U.S. And it's a country that not only enjoys good relationship with Iran and the Americans, because on multiple occasions we have seen American President Donald Trump praising Pakistani leadership, often calling the country's army chief his favorite field marshal, who played an important role in bridging the gap between both the countries.
0: And here, Pakistan's role as mediator continues to be crucial, given the Washington and Tehran are just in a 60-day truce period, and a reflection of how tense ties still are, security very tight in Iran.
1: Absolutely. Absolutely, as it's a very high-level event in which dignitaries of many countries are participating. What we are hearing is that security arrangements are top-notch in Iran. What we are hearing from the sources here in the capital, Islamabad, is that as Pakistan's Chief of Defense Forces, Mr. Asim Munir himself is also present, so Pakistan has raised its alert levels at Pakistan-Iran border, and it's also providing aerial surveillance. It has doubled down its security alertness, not only to provide security cover to the Pakistani delegation, but as it's enjoys good relationship with Iran. So Pakistani security teams are also liaising with the security teams in Iran, because we have seen statements coming in from the Iranian leadership signaling that there could be potential attacks during this funeral ceremony. So that's right, that the security cover across Tehran is on high alert.
0: Thanks, Hira Mustafa. They're looking at this, the first day of commemoration, and the funeral starts tomorrow for Iran's former Supreme Leader Ali Khamenei. Thanks for that, Hira Mustafa, reporting for CNA Live from Islamabad. Myanmar's leader has arrived in Laos, his first trip to an ASEAN member state since becoming president in April. Min Aung Hlaing, having already visited first India and then China in late May and June. Our Myanmar and ASEAN correspondent Leong Waikit looks at what this trip means for Myanmar's ties.
2: Myanmar leader Min Aung Hlaing, after visiting India and China after taking office as the country's president, has made another significant diplomatic visit. His trip to Laos is notable as Laos is an ASEAN member. Now, as a bloc, ASEAN has not endorsed Min Aung Hlaing's government nor the staggered elections held between late 2025 and earlier this year. But that has not stopped individual ASEAN members from taking their own positions with Myanmar. Laos, for instance, has had various exchanges with Myanmar this year, including a delegation led by the Laos-Myanmar Friendship Association to Naypyidaw. The two countries also held a series of high-level exchanges just last month. A Laos military delegation visited Myanmar, while Laos Foreign Minister Thong Sahan Phomvihan met Min Aung Hlaing in Naypyidaw. Signs that pointed toward this eventual visit to Laos.
3: Myanmar is the only ASEAN country that has long borders with both China and India. None of the other ASEAN countries have borders with India. Well, Laos and Vietnam have borders with China. Vietnam is a special case, but Laos is heavily dependent on China.
2: China's policy on Myanmar has long been one of non-interference, with Beijing occasionally urging Myanmar to pursue peace and reconciliation while ensuring stability along their shared border. Ever since Min Aung Hlaing concluded his India trip, the Myanmar army has been pushing to reclaim territories from its opponents in a bid to reopen India-Myanmar trade routes. His China trip also resulted in at least 18 agreements being signed with Beijing in areas like trade, healthcare and infrastructure cooperation. While Min Aung Hlaing's diplomatic trips to India and China are seen as beneficial to Myanmar, Dr. Kin Zaw Win says it's not a one-way road.
3: What we have to also look out for is whether China or India is going to pressure Myanmar, to be a pressure point on ASEAN. That may sound strange, but on certain issues, is dealing with Myanmar alone, or dealing with ASEAN as a whole going to be different? Like, for instance, scam operations, Myanmar is a center, but so is Cambodia. So ASEAN is complaining about it. So do the big countries deal with only Myanmar or deal with ASEAN as a whole? On certain cooperation matters like against trafficking or police cooperation.
2: So what can Min Aung Hlaing's trip to Laos bring for Myanmar? And more importantly, what would this trip mean for ASEAN? For one, the bloc is expected to remain firm on its position on Myanmar, calling for the implementation of the agreed five-point consensus peace plan before Min Aung Hlaing or its foreign minister can attend ASEAN meetings in person. And while ASEAN will continue to stress that the bloc remains united

On that front, individual member states are beginning to open up to Myanmar. Of the 11 ASEAN member states, 5 countries have sent their foreign ministers to Myanmar since the start of the year: the Philippines, Thailand, Malaysia, Indonesia, and Laos.

0: diplomats to Myanmar, analysts point out that NAPIDOR can count on Cambodia and Vietnam for bilateral support. One key outcome for Myanmar is whether Laos will be the first of more ASEAN countries to welcome Minh Aung Hlaing in the coming months. And while ASEAN's unified stance on Myanmar is unlikely to change, the question is to what extent such bilateral engagements will shape those dynamics. Leong Wai Kit, CNA.
1: Singapore and Timor-Leste building on ties with new initiatives across manpower, healthcare and education. Singapore opening its construction, maritime and process sectors to Timorese permit holders from the second half of next year. Prime Minister Lawrence Wong announced the moves during his first visit to the country. Sherlyn Xia with this report.
2: A historic visit marking a new chapter in Singapore-Timor-Leste relations. Prime Minister Lawrence Wong was welcomed with a ceremonial reception at the Presidential Palace as he called on President José Ramos Horta. He was also conferred Timor-Leste's highest civilian honour, the Order of Timor-Leste Grand Collar. The award recognises Singapore's long-standing support for the young nation.
3: I accept this honour with deep gratitude. It strengthens our resolve to deepen the enduring friendship between our nations and to work together for the benefit of our peoples for many more years to come.
2: President Ramos Horta and Prime Minister Wong also reaffirmed the country's support for each other.
4: Timor-Leste has consistently supported Singapore at the multilateral level for the reason that we believe Singapore has a long track record of contributing in substantial ways and the balance in the UN system.
2: Prime Minister Wong held bilateral talks with his Timorese counterpart, Janana Gusmao. The two leaders agreed to establish a regular consultation mechanism between their foreign ministries for closer coordination on bilateral, regional and international issues. They also announced a slate of new initiatives to deepen economic and people-to-people ties. From the second half of next year, Timorese work permit holders will be allowed to work in Singapore's construction, maritime and process sectors.
5: This is a win-win initiative because it provides more opportunities for Timorese people to gain skills and work experience and then come back eventually to contribute to Timor-Leste. At the same time, it helps to meet the manpower needs of Singapore in selected sectors. So we believe this is a valuable partnership for both sides. But I would also look at it as not just an economic initiative, because the more we have these sorts of exchanges, interactions, it builds closer people-to-people ties, it builds closer business-to-business exchanges.
2: To help prepare the country's first ASEAN chairmanship, Singapore will expand its ASEAN readiness support package. This will include tailored chairmanship workshops for Timorese officials and attachments to Singapore's ASEAN chairmanship team next year.
6: Timor-Leste welcomes investment from Singapore, including in construction, tourism, healthcare, services, and the development of the blue economy. At a time of international uncertainty, Prime Minister Wong and I also reaffirmed the importance of international law, dialogue, and peaceful cooperation between states. For small states like Timor-Leste, international law is essential to our sovereignty, our security, and our development.
2: The visit concluded with an official state banquet, where both leaders toasted to deepening the partnership. Sherlyn Xia, CNA, Dili, Timor-Leste.
1: Speaking to Singapore media after wrapping up his visit to Dili, Prime Minister Wong said long-term potential in Timor-Leste gives reason for optimism, including for Singapore businesses. Sherlyn Xia again tells us more.
7: One, two, three.
2: Reflecting on his first trip to Timor-Leste, Prime Minister Lawrence Wong has described the country as a young nation with a remarkable story of determination and resilience. He says he was struck by the confidence and optimism among the Timorese people. And for Singapore businesses looking at the market, Mr. Wong says the opportunities come with the realities of operating in an emerging economy.
8: For businesses coming into any emerging market, they have to come in with their eyes open, recognizing that there are always going to be complexities when you go overseas and business.

0: Businesses have to take the long view and have to find good local partners. But I am encouraged when I engage the Singaporean community, small though they may be, but there have been many who are here, have been here for a long time, and some of them have indeed started businesses in a wide range of different areas.
1: Timor-Leste remains heavily reliant on energy revenues, but its leaders have been looking at ways to broaden the economy. And Mr. Wong says that this could open up new areas for collaboration.
0: They would like to diversify beyond oil and gas, and to look at new areas like hospitality, like infrastructure, like the blue economy. And so over time, as Timor-Leste opens up its economy, there may well be new opportunities for Singapore businesses, and our business associations may be interested, for example, to mount a business mission here.
1: PM Wong also says this visit comes as Timor-Leste begins a new chapter as ASEAN's newest member. He adds that the next phase is about helping Timor-Leste play an active role in the bloc.
0: Being an ASEAN member is not just about benefiting from membership, it also means contributing fully as an ASEAN member. And so our next phase is to help Timor-Leste not just benefit but also contribute as an ASEAN member. And they intend to do so because they have aspirations to chair ASEAN in 2029. And all of us who have gone through as ASEAN chairmanships know it's a massive and significant responsibility and undertaking. That's why we are again leaning forward to say we will support them, we support their aspirations.
1: With diverse areas of engagements between Singapore and Timor-Leste, PM Wong says that there are many possibilities still ahead, and he hopes that this trip will spark interest among Singaporeans not just to visit and learn more about the country, but also to build more exchanges and interactions with the Timorese people. Shalin Sia, CNA Dili, Timor-Leste.
2: And still ahead on this bulletin, South Korean conglomerates investing nearly $200 billion in mega AI-era industry projects to cement the country's global leadership. A Japanese flash memory maker starts shipping its next generation memory samples as AI-fueled demand continues to boom.
3: The Philippine Vice President Sara Duterte is set to face a historic Senate impeachment trial. She's accused of being involved in the plot to assassinate her former ally, President Ferdinand Marcos Jr., as well as allegations of fund misuse and unexplained wealth. What to expect and what's at stake on your next Asia First.
4: Saturday on Japan Hour. 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With friends and family that you never want to leave. Japan Hour, Saturday on CNA.
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2: On in business, Vietnam is spending big on infrastructure to drive ambitious targets for growth. A second quarter figure suggesting some results, with a pickup on the back of strong growth in construction and manufacturing. And that is

0: despite rising import costs. GDP growing 8.4% on year between April and June. That's up from 7.94% the previous quarter. Growth over the first half stands at 8.18%, which means the second half of 2026 will need even stronger figures if Hanoi wants to hit its full-year target of at least 10%. Officials already warning of an uncertain outlook given war in the Middle East, rising inflation, tighter financial conditions and slowing global growth. In June, exports jumped 28% from a year earlier to nearly $51 billion. But imports surged even faster. That pushed Vietnam's trade deficit for the first half to a record $16.7 billion, reversing a surplus just a year before. But other indicators are holding up, industrial production rising 12.7%, retail sales gaining close to 15%, and foreign investment inflows increasing 11.2% to $13 billion in the first 6 months of the year. South Korea taking a major step towards opening up its financial markets to make its currency more competitive, with close to round-the-clock trading of the won starting Monday. And exporters getting greater flexibility to manage swings in the exchange rate.
1: 이게 구조 개선이 되고 원화에 대한 이제 접근성이 굉장히 좋아지고 그리고 대한민국이라는 나라가 WGBI에 편입되면서 더 많은 외국인 플로우가 창출될 것이고 그리고 아직은 아니지만 MSCI 이제 이머징 인덱스에서 DM 인덱스로 이제 전환을 하면서 더 많은 플로우가 들어올 것이고
0: The move just 2 years after authorities extended trading to 17 hours from 9 a.m. Korea time to 2 a.m. the following day in a bid to capture the London market. And from 6 a.m. local time on Monday, the won will trade non-stop until 6 a.m. Saturday. The move could reduce volatility by cutting use of non-deliverable forwards during trading gaps. But some analysts are concerned about the timing to extend hours, which they fear could amplify recent weakness in the currency.
2: 아무래도 야간 시장에는 장의 유동성이 좀 적고 얇다 보니까 이런 어떤 특별한 이벤트 발생했을 때 환율이 크게 움직일 수 있어서 좀 걱정되는 부분도 있지만 뭐 과거에도 계엄 사태 때도 그랬고 저희 때 야간 근무자들이 경험하면서 잘 극복했던 이런 경험들이 있어서
0: The won has been trading at levels last seen around 2009, just after the global financial crisis, which dealt a blow to an economy very dependent on exports. South Korea's economy emerging as a significant beneficiary of the AI boom. Exports last month hitting a new record exceeding $100 billion, driven by semiconductors, which nearly tripled on year. The equity market also drawing strength from AI dominance, given AI dominance by Samsung Electronics and SK Hynix. The Kospi up almost 160% over the past 1 year, helping make it the world's eighth largest by market capitalization. Several factors, however, weighing on the currency. Local retail and institutional investors have long invested in overseas markets due to the so-called Korea discount, or the chronic undervaluation of the country's stocks. Seoul's $350 billion pledge to invest in the U.S. also drawing concerns over outflows. But according to a vice finance minister, Seoul remains set on pushing through as it looks to elevate its position in the global economy. South Korea's conglomerates committing $195 billion to industries in the southeast. President Lee Jae-myung announcing earlier this week three mega projects to build out capabilities on all fronts of artificial intelligence. Hyundai Motor allocating $27 billion over the next decade to next-generation aerospace production, self-driving mobility and the use of AI in manufacturing. Hanwha Group has a defense manufacturer putting $36 billion into satellites, space launch vehicles and AI data centers. SK Group also spending $92 billion there on AI data centers. Samsung Group investing $12 billion in humanoid robots and around $26 billion across a range of other industries, including advanced battery production as well as vessel and marine infrastructure. Japanese chipmaker Kioxia has started shipping samples of its next-generation flash memory for AI data centers, which it's

this can speed up the transfer of data between memory and storage devices, now 33% faster than previous generations. AI data centers requiring faster storage to handle larger models and heavier workloads. Asian chipmakers Samsung, SK Hynix and Kioxia are all major suppliers of NAND flash memory, with Samsung leading the global market in the first quarter of 2026. Kioxia also recently overtaking Toyota to become Japan's most valuable company by market value, a sign of how the AI boom is reshaping investor bets in Japan. AI demand is widening the chip race beyond advanced processors to memory, storage and other data center hardware. Kioxia ending the trading day nearly 10% stronger in Tokyo, paring back some of its heavy losses this week. And still ahead on this bulletin, a deadly heat wave continues to bear down on Europe, sparking wildfires as the human toll continues to mount. Across the ocean, cruel summer temperatures also beating on the United States, but conditions have yet to dampen the mood amid the reported wedding between pop star Taylor Swift and NFL player Travis Kelce this weekend.

0: biodiversity is booming, which is inviting for some local foragers and farmers who embrace edible wildlife.
1: We're the largest organic banana grower in Singapore.
2: This is a gem.
3: Amazing. Yeah.
4: So the mulberries are from the garden.
5: No, that's delicious.
6: Singapore is ramping up conservation efforts locally and across the region.
7: I really do love reptiles and finding out about them, so I really love my job.
8: The building must relate to the lives of the people.
9: 目前还是一直要创新一些新的东西，我也不希望是人家把我看作是八十岁的人。
10: There are those who dare to be different, who have made their mark in Singapore and beyond.
1: You have such big dreams, you know, you want to change the world with your art.
11: Obviously, every fighter wants to win, so all you can do is to prepare yourself to win.
1: Tonight's top story's final funeral rites underway in Iran for assassinated former Supreme Leader Ali Khamenei, as representatives from more than 100 countries, including Pakistan, convene in Tehran. An outline in Vientiane, making Laos his first ASEAN port of call since transition from military to civilian leadership in Myanmar in April. Singapore's Prime Minister on his first visit to fellow ASEAN member Timor-Leste, drawing attention to opportunities as Dili diversifies away from dependence on oil and gas. At least 40 people have been killed after a bus fell into a ravine in southwestern Pakistan. Another 8 were injured, with 3 in critical condition. The bus was en route to Peshawar from the capital Balochistan province, Quetta. Officials said it had become overloaded after picking up passengers from another bus that had broken down. The speeding bus lost control and veered off a road, plunging more than 20 metres into a ditch. Investigations are underway. Now, 2 more people have succumbed to injuries after yesterday's accident involving an underage driver who drove into a Buddhist procession in northeast Thailand. This brings the total number of casualties to 10. 10 others are still hospitalised and 2 in critical condition. The group of 35 monks had been walking alongside a road in a Mukdadan province as part of a pilgrimage when a pickup truck ploughed into them, killing 5 on the scene. Police say the vehicle was driven by an 11-year-old boy who had taken his parents' truck without their permission.
12: คิดก่อนที่สุดพอมาวันนี้ปุ๊บพอกําลังเดินอยู่กําลังออกมาจากจุดเวิร์คที่ 2เรียบเรียบถ่ายชายชายเรียบสุดๆเลยมาถึงปุ๊บผมเห็นเด็กคนนึงกําลังขี่รถกระบะเข้ามาไอ้ผมก็กําลังเดินบอกว่าพอวนาพุทโธพุทโธไปปรากฏว่าประมาณเส้นแดงผ่าแปลกมีรถกระบะคันนึงคือไม่รู้ของเด็กเล็กใครก็ไม่รู้ขี่เดี๋ยวฟาดเข้ามาจุ่มระยะอย่างเงี้ยชนเผาขนเลยปุ๊บอย่างเงี้ย
1: Heatwave related deaths on the rise in parts of Europe. The continent is suffering a record-breaking heat wave, pushing temperatures above 40 degrees Celsius on several days in several countries. 3,700 excess deaths were recorded in the Netherlands, Belgium and France in June. Of that, 2,000 recorded in France, with the sharpest increase for those aged over 45. Authorities warn that toll could still rise with no let-up this weekend. The mercury in Portugal expected to hit 44 degrees Celsius. A red alert is in force for the capital and several other regions, while most of the mainland is bracing for wildfires. Neighbouring Spain already battling fires amid a worsening drought, with forecasters warning the heat is likely to persist for days. And William Denslow tracking this story for CNA. He joins us live from Brussels. Will, Brussels certainly not spared in June, seeing in excess of 1,222 deaths.
13: Wait, so here in
2: Brussels and Belgium at large. You could say it's somewhat the eye of the storm. We have had a first major heat wave of the year, and we've got another heat wave coming next week that's expected to blast Western Europe again with major heat. Belgium not expect to see the same highs that we saw in previous days, but still huge concerns considering the fact, as you rightly point out, those excess deaths that have been recorded. During an 11-day period, we estimate that we saw a nearly 39% increase or rise in excess deaths. Over half of those were from people over the age of 85. So analysts very much pointing to the impact, the deadly impact that the heat is causing here in Europe, here in Belgium, as well as Europe at large. When it comes to increased excess deaths, that figure was up at 29% in France. You mentioned these figures of deaths directly attributed to heat waves being 1,300 in Europe. Of course, there are real concerns that this is merely a sign of things to come. Europe is the hottest, or the continent seeing the largest increase in temperatures anywhere on the planet. So real questions being raised to local governments as well as larger institutions like the European Union. What can be done to address this? Now, the EU says that it's making progress on climate resilience, but is not keeping pace with what is required as these temperatures continue to soar.
1: Oh, thank you. That William Denzel reporting for CNA on that heat wave. He's speaking to us there from Brussels. Extreme heat and humidity also across America's East Coast. Warnings in place across cities like Washington, D.C., Philadelphia and New York, with temperatures hitting as high as 38 degrees Celsius and coinciding with, of course, the ongoing FIFA World Cup football tournament, as well as 4th of July celebrations to mark the nation's 250th birthday. Officials urging residents to remain indoors to beat the heat.
3: My recommendation to all New Yorkers is to stay inside and stay cool. And if you happen to be getting married at Madison Square Garden, you will be staying inside and you will be staying cool.
1: The New York mayor referring to rumored nuptials of pop star Taylor Swift and NFL player Travis Kelce, said to be happening in the city this weekend amid high temperatures. It's a warm welcome to New York for the couple, rumored to be having their big event at Madison Square Garden. Major preparations underway. Workers were seen unloading cargo from trucks outside the Manhattan Arena over the last few days. Reports say a city permit obtained for the event shows a packed schedule for this celebration. The couple reportedly holding a 100-person event before a wider celebration involving 1,000 people later today. Friday's event is scheduled to start at 5 p.m. local time and will last until the early hours of Saturday morning. Swift and Kelce have not officially confirmed, though, when and where they might get married. City officials are tight-lipped, but have acknowledged they are gearing up for a large-scale event that will require additional police presence. NASA has launched a first-of-its-kind mission to rescue a space telescope falling back to Earth. The Neil Gehrels Swift Observatory has been in space since 2004, studying huge explosions in the universe. But after more than 20 years in orbit, it's slowly falling back towards Earth due to increased solar activity. Now, this has created a drag that has gradually pulled the telescope lower. If nothing is done, NASA expects it to burn up in the atmosphere later this year. The rescue mission did not take off from a launch pad. Instead, a large aircraft carried the Pegasus rocket to about 12 kilometers above the ocean before release. After seconds, the rocket's engines ignited, sending the Link spacecraft into orbit. Over the next 2 months, Link will slowly catch up with the Swift telescope and gently push it into a higher orbit. Earlier, my colleague Julie Yu spoke to Kyung-hee Lee, CEO of Catalyst Space. That's the company behind this robotic spacecraft attempting the rescue. He explains why this mission is so important.
5: Catalyst is building and has built the first of its kind spacecraft. We call it a space robot. And if you think about how a space robot is different than a normal satellite, it has robotic arms, it has grapple mechanisms, it has maneuverability to be able to dock onto a satellite that was never designed for servicing, and ultimately the power to boost this multi-ton asset. SWIFT is a great science experiment, a great science instrument. It's been providing insights about the formation of the cosmos for many years, but it also has a lot of valuable potential left in it. So it's our job to go and boost this telescope so that we can not only provide the additional value for science, but we're showing that you can move quickly on an extremely tight budget, be able to provide this type of robotic capability that was never available before. It's such an important step for us as an industry to move beyond just launching satellites that are designed for one-time use, to be able to do things in space, to be able to perform dynamic space operations like robotic servicing.
9: And of course, none of this comes easy. Now, NASA gave you two simple instructions. One is to raise SWIFT's orbit and don't damage it. But space missions are, you know, really that simple. So what are the odds of success and how challenging is it?
5: Absolutely. This is a very high-risk, high-reward type of mission, and NASA recognized that from day one. The biggest danger that we all recognized was doing nothing. That was the biggest risk. If we couldn't launch a spacecraft on time, SWIFT would 100% come down. So it was our job to deliver a capability that put a realistic shot on goal that could actually pull off this mission. Is it guaranteed 100% chance of success? Of course not. But what we have proven to get to this point is that you can build a very complex spacecraft on an incredibly accelerated timeline that's just never been done before. And this

0: type of cadence, this type of pace is going to be important to set the precedence for what the future of space operations look like. As we think about repair, refit, upgrades of satellites, building infrastructure in space that's going to power the next decade of space exploration, whether that's around the Earth or the Moon, robotics are at the center of all of it. And we think that this mission is a key stepping stone in demonstrating that it's ready for prime time.
1: And still ahead on this bulletin, one of the airline industry's biggest challenges this year is beginning to ease, but with geopolitical tensions and rising operating costs still weighing on the sector, how are carriers navigating expected turbulence? CNN's Yasmin Yonker speaks to Lufthansa Vice President and tells us more. And later, traditional Chinese medicine with a modern twist for a new generation.
2: East Asia, a region steeped in history, now helping to write the future of our world.
3: From the corridors of power to the region's most remote corners, we'll break down the news driving some of the world's largest economies and explain why it matters.
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4: Their Coming Home is a deeply human story of men who set out to search for opportunity far away from home, only then to be held hostage.
5: It took us more than a year just to gain access into all those restricted nuclear power plant sites. And we filmed across 10 different countries within 4 months. We wanted to tell such an important global topic like nuclear energy in a more accessible and relatable manner. We wanted to show everyone how this technology could eventually impact everyday lives, especially amidst the urgent need for a cleaner and more sustainable future. That's essentially what inspires us to tell stories that matter.
4: This story is a great example of what we do at CNA Correspondent, shining a light on underreported stories beyond the headlines and breaking news by putting a deeply human perspective on it. What makes this award so meaningful is that it recognizes our commitment to impactful on-the-ground storytelling when everyone else has already moved on to the next story. This award recognizes the power of storytelling that is global in scope and human at heart.
6: These are stories that are recognized on a global stage. Thank you for being part of this proud moment.

0: Well, in business, oil prices declining as hopes rise again of an ease off in geopolitical tensions and further stability in the supply of global crude. The Brent, you can take that look there, down 0.4%. The WTI at just over $68. But traders still cautious given the potential for incidents flaring up on the weekend. Jet fuel prices tumbling as well since the US and Iran announced a preliminary peace deal. However, with supply running low and potential strong travel demand ahead, market tightness may persist and potential shortages may still emerge. For airlines getting some breathing room from softer oil prices, concerns still on geopolitical risk and rising operating costs. CNA's Yasmin Yonker sat down with the Lufthansa Vice President, Asia Pacific, Middle East and Joint Ventures, East Felipe Bonifati, to discuss facing those challenges, as well as the exit of a key partner, ASEANA, from the Star Alliance.
1: I think it's the second half of the year will remain a bit challenging for us as well. I mean, for the Lufthansa Group, we are celebrating 100 years, and this means in the second half of the year, not only looking into the past, but also looking into the future. And the challenges ahead will still remain. We are hoping that the conflict in the Middle East will cease soon, but the end of the conflict might not be the end of the risks, meaning we will have to still look into it and how do we, you know, restart operations there. In general, the industry will still be under pressure in terms of fuel, in terms of costs, and that will not change and not go away. One thing that will be definitely top priority, as it was also in the first half of the year, is safety. I mean, the industry will remain the safest way to travel on Earth, so I think that will remain a priority also in the second half. But we're not expecting an easy second half, to be honest. On the other hand, it will remain a part of the year where we'll still look into growth and restarting operations in some of the areas we are unable to fly these days.
2: And the Middle East now is under your remit. Asia Pacific, a huge area of growth. How do you then plan for that growth with these lingering uncertainties?
1: It's not an easy task, and therefore we have experts in our network planning department at the headquarters that are looking into this. So for us, we have to stop all our operations into the Middle East until the end of October, with the exception of Tel Aviv, that we will be resuming a bit earlier, and potentially one of the other destinations whenever possible, all subject to safety audits. But the planning is quite challenging, and that means that we also need to redeploy those aircraft. So whenever we take an aircraft out of production in terms of not flying to the Middle East, that airplane has to go somewhere else. As we all know, airplanes do produce when they fly, not when they are on the ground. And in that respect, Middle East capacity that we had to redeploy, you know, was in benefit of Asia Pacific, where we got additional flights in here.
2: Let's talk about India.
1: Yes.
2: It repeatedly features in Lufthansa's recent Asia announcements. Is India now becoming Lufthansa's most important growth market in Asia? Or is APEC still the bigger driving story?
1: So India is our second biggest long-haul market worldwide after the US, of course, after the home markets. And India has been, you know, showing growth, steady growth for the last years. And so we see, you know, a middle class which is increasing. We see the diaspora as well. So there are many elements with India that shows that the growth is there. Also, IATA statements and forecasts for the future shows in India a lot of growth. And Lufthansa is the biggest European group in India. We haven't been there for more than 60 years. We've been flying there since the early 50s. And in India, we do fly with several airlines of the group, with several destinations. So we cover 5 cities and we fly more than 70 times a week. So every day there are at least 10 Lufthansa flights coming in and flying out of India. And that connects also Munich, Frankfurt, also Zurich, but also Rome through ITA Airways, you know, our newest member of the group. So we see in India big growth, but India is part of Asia Pacific and it's part of our strategy in this region. So we see India as part of the success story of Asia Pacific.
2: So you talked about ITA as a new member.
1: Yes.
2: You've lost one more. You've lost ASEANA. Exit from Star Alliance. Can you tell us a little bit about, you know, how this partnership of yours with ASEANA after 23 years now removes a major Korean partner from your network?
1: Yeah.
2: What's that going to mean for you in terms of your Northeast Asia strategy?
1: So clearly losing a partner within Star Alliance is always sad. Yeah? And it's not the first partner that leaves Star Alliance, and therefore we're used to these changes. On the other hand, the merger between Asiana and Korean Air has been announced for so many years that we were able to work on the exit of Asiana from Star Alliance on our own partnerships, but also work with other new partners in there. And therefore we also have launched a new service into Korea, into Incheon Airport in Seoul, which is the Zurich flight. Seasonal with our best product, Swiss Senses, in there, as we believe, you know, we will need to be stronger by ourselves, but also working with new partners there. And in the same way that we said goodbye, or we are saying goodbye at the end of the year to Asiana from Star Alliance, we welcomed also on 1st of April ITA Airways, yeah, into Star Alliance. So this is a bit of what someone is leaving and someone is coming. And of course, this will change the way we work in Europe, in Italy, and also will change the way we work in Korea.
0: Traditional Chinese medicine is seeing new demand in China, not just in clinics, but in cocktail bars and gelato shops. The marketing is slick and the target audience is young. CNA's digital team put this story together.
3: This customer is getting her pulse read, but not at a clinic. She's inside a cocktail bar in central Shanghai. The physician gives her a diagnosis, and bartenders use that to create a customized cocktail. Entrepreneurs are giving traditional Chinese medicine, or TCM, a modern makeover in China. And Shanghai is at the heart of this trend. A few kilometers away, another business is putting a sweet spin on the practice.
4: I love that because, you know what, you're eating something that's not so healthy, but then it actually is healthy because their ingredients are great to you.
3: Zhongyaotang is known for its herbal-infused gelato using ingredients such as ginseng, hawthorn and chrysanthemum. The shop also sells herbal-themed plush toys and serves customized drinks. Dietitian Zoe Gong organizes wellness experiences that introduce foreigners to traditional Chinese remedies.
5: TCM is very cultural. You think about the Tai Chi, you think about all the traditional foods, you think about its history. It's a lot about Chinese art, Chinese culture, Chinese history, all within this medicine.
3: Experts say all this is part of a growing movement known as punk wellness. That's where young consumers balance unhealthy habits with wellness rituals to regain some control over their lives.
6: Punk side would be young consumers after a long day at work, they will just scroll on their phone until like midnight, which is actually very contradictory to the TCM principles of having to sleep earlier and to get up when the sun rises. So what they do instead is they replace certain harmful elements in their diet because there's some easier thing that they can control. So during lunch, they might switch previously like carbonated soft drinks with chrysanthemum tea or something like ginseng coffee. And at night, they would choose having like TCM-infused gins or cocktails.
3: Business owners say herbal cocktails and gelato are no substitute for medical treatment. They're a new way to get young people interested in traditional Chinese medicine and could encourage those who need treatment to consult qualified practitioners. Whatever the health benefits, they're changing how the centuries-old TCM is getting through to a new generation of users.
0: Well, the homecoming of a five-year-old is providing much delight and disruption in Tasmania, Australia's only island state. O'Neill is an elephant seal returning to his birthplace for his twice-yearly visit. The one-ton terror leaving a trail of damage in his wake. How his rampage through local infrastructure has claimed bent traffic bollards, a sign warning the public about seals and a fence that did not survive an attempt to vault over it. Well, he's taken his rest, lying sometimes in the middle of the road, bringing town-sea visits to a standstill. His antics have made him an unlikely social media sensation with a following of 1.4 million people on TikTok. Officials are urging fans to leave Neil alone, if only for his own good.
7: So Neil's fame is a bit of a double-edged sword. Right now, the attention Neil gets helps with awareness of our threatened species, helps with his protection in some ways, but it also encourages perhaps risky human behaviour. I and my colleagues, we've previously been pretty honest about the fact that there is a risk here of essentially loving Neil to death.
0: That's Asia Tonight. Headlines anytime at cna.asia, plus we're on Facebook and YouTube. For our Singapore audience, do stay on for highlights from the FIFA World Cup matches. Good night.

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7: This July, when tradition meets transformation, new possibilities take shape. Embark on a slow simmer journey into the heart of Singapore's hawker culture.
8: Hawker culture is so key to our identity.
7: Where generations of heritage, craftsmanship and flavour are reimagined for a new era.
3: We should be in your bucket list.
7: From life behind bars to life behind the stove.
3: I'm willing to pitch everything.
7: Former offenders step into the demanding world of veteran hawkers, taking on its challenges for a chance to prove that their past does not determine their future.
3: The deal breaker for me is if they go back into their old way.
7: As the world's demand for clean energy continues to grow, is nuclear power the answer? Unpack the complexities of science, politics and innovation as we explore the role nuclear energy could play in building a cleaner, greener future.
9: What lies beneath the ground here is in high demand, and countries around the world want a piece of it.
7: This July on CNA.

I'm not really awfully aware of him filming, except there are one or two occasions where he gets into the film, and I do remember him doing things like that.

They actually set up a pretend film studio in the backyard. and they were obviously acting out, you know, what the Japs did. And another point, he actually went and filmed in the street, which was extremely dangerous, because if he'd been caught, he would have been shot.

0: Singapore is often called the melting pot, but here the mix is intentional, complex, and simply irresistible.
1: We're known as a food paradise, where tradition dances with innovation, and every bite tells a different story.
0: Close by, you'll find rooftop bars, tranquil temples, and green spaces, even though you're in the buzz of the city.
1: But if you really want to know Singapore, you've got to live it through its people.
0: Welcome to Singapore Hour, where we are going to meet the dreamers, the makers, and everyday legends as they show us how they live, work, and have a blast at the spaces they love.
1: You're in for a treat with our first story, an exclusive behind the scenes of one of the city's icons. It's a place where nature doesn't just survive, it's reimagined.
2: It feels like science fiction. Towering super trees, the misty mountain, a flower field blooming in cool, air-conditioned air. But this isn't a dream or an accident. This is Gardens by the Bay, a garden engineered to thrive in the tropics. So how was it made? And what keeps it alive? Across the water from Marina Bay sits one of Singapore's most iconic green spaces. Spanning over 100 hectares of reclaimed land, Gardens by the Bay is a city garden of the future. And at its centre, the Super Tree Grove. They rise like giants. Metal trunks wrapped in over 158,000 plants. There are 18 in total, some as tall as a 16-story building. Each one is a vertical garden built with panels where plants grow, cling, and bloom. Keeping them this lush takes work. We're going all the way up to see how this towering garden is maintained.
3: So what we look out for on the tree itself, you'll be looking out for bromeliads that are having dry leaves and also some green water within the bromeliads reservoir. You'll clear the brown leaves.
2: Bromeliads are hardy plants, holding water, thriving in heat, and needing little soil. Perfect for trees growing sideways, 20 metres above ground.
3: Then, as for the air plants, we'll start to take them out if they're overgrown to allow more space for them to grow.
2: Next, the climbing plants. These grow fast, sometimes too fast. And when they take over, they block light from everything else.
3: Prune away so that the climbers won't cover too much of the sunlight received for the bromeliads and the air plants. And also the orchids, as sunlight is a crucial energy for them to make food for flowers and even to create more leaves, more colourful foliages.
2: For a tree this tall, no one's watering it by hand. Hidden inside each super tree is an automated system that feeds water straight from the trunk. High-tech systems help, but here, the human touch still matters the most. Because the super trees aren't just part of Gardens by the Bay.
3: I identify it as an icon for Singapore. It's quite important to make sure that super tree is a good representative and a good standard of horticulture excellence in that sense. It's quite important to handle that and to manage that.
2: Caring for the super trees is just one part of the story. They're not just vertical gardens. They're key to a much larger system that keeps Gardens by the Bay running beautifully and sustainably. that system is Addison, who helps make the gardens work smarter and a little more like nature.
4: In essence, the super tree is fairly basic. It's a design structure, and to make it look more like a tree, but right on top is where the secret lies.
2: Hidden among the branches, 11 of the 18 super trees are topped with solar panels, seamlessly woven into their canopy.
4: So just like real trees, they gather sunlight and they turn it over into energy.
2: That energy lights up the super trees at night and cools the conservatories during the day. A garden designed to power itself wherever it can. And one super tree has a different job. It acts like a chimney, venting warm air up and out of the gardens. Not factory fumes, but exhaust gases from a hidden biomass that runs entirely on plants.
4: We collect about 1 ton of wood waste on a daily basis. These include tree clippings. Also, we have to do pruning every day. All these horticulture waste is then collected. It goes through an incineration process that generates steam and heat that powers turbine that in the end generates electrical energy for our usage.
2: From the super trees to the biomass plant, almost nothing goes to waste. Beneath the beauty, it runs like a living system. But above ground, the work never stops. Across the gardens, another transformation is underway. Inside the flower dome, a brand new display is about to bloom. And the race to rebuild it happens overnight. Here, the seasons change by design. March brought cherry blossoms, April brought tulips. Each switch happens in just a week, with teams working through the night to get every detail right.
5: Yeah, just behind Singapore.
2: Leading that charge is Grace, making sure thousands of tulips are planted in the right place and bloom right on cue.
6: So on every night, typically, you will have 8 to 10 people, which is my gardeners. They are working together with us to plant in the tulips, to do the placement of the plants, and to place in the props.
2: It looks simple. Just plant the tulips. But Grace and her team are working with dozens of varieties in different colours and carefully mapped patterns. The tricky part? None of them have bloomed yet. And everything has to be planted blind.
6: When we receive the tulips, they are all green.
5: Singapore, 15 box, we finished already.
6: So that sheet of paper is very important to me because that manual actually helps me identify the names to the different tulips. We will never be able to identify which one until like 3 to 4 days later, then they will show some colours when we plant them out in the field.
2: Planting blind isn't the only challenge. Tulips are cold climate flowers, built for spring temperatures between 12 and 18 degrees Celsius. Singapore is hot and humid year-round. Keeping them alive here takes serious planning and even colder air.
6: We have to make sure that we control that climatic condition in flower dome itself appropriately. We do have a perpetual spring, kind of like a temperature, just to keep the flower flowering. And then in order to control the light, we actually have shades deployed during the daytime.
2: The shades act like filters, covering the glass to soften the sunlight. They let in just enough light to keep the dome bright without letting the flowers overheat or burn. Light, temperature, timing. That's what keeps the flower dome in bloom. Just next door, it's a different world. Cooler, mistier. A place designed to feel like you've stepped into the clouds. This is the cloud forest. A mountain rises from the mist, crowned by one of the world's tallest indoor waterfalls. Every layer of the cloud forest recreates the cool, moist air of tropical highlands. Time bursts of mist keep the air damp, the plants breathing, and the ecosystem thriving. Outside, the city stays warm, but in here, the temperature holds steady, a calm 23 to 25 degrees Celsius. A space built to slow you down, inspired by

0: is designed to work. Super trees that harvest sunlight, cooling systems that keep tulips blooming in the heat, hidden engines that turn waste into power. A place imagined for the tropics, engineered with purpose to grow with the city.
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3: They are in the middle of their time away, alone.
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8: The Philippine Vice President Sara Duterte is set to face a historic Senate impeachment trial. She's accused of being involved in a plot to assassinate her former ally, President Ferdinand Marcos Jr., as well as allegations of fund misuse and unexplained wealth. What to expect and what's at stake on your next Asia First.
9: Do you know there's a river in here?
10: No other country can let you see the bottom of a river.
9: And what was around the bend?
11: It actually swerved 30 degrees to the right.
9: What's natural becomes surprising.
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11: water.
12: Clean water.
11: Yes.
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8: Next stop, Singapore's first heritage town, just east of the city centre. Now, while the place is known for its charming shop houses, there's a whole new energy within that's really making it buzz.
17: I'm Tanya, and I enjoy riding. It's part of who I am. I ride a Harley-Davidson Sportster Super Low, and it's got that classic stripped-down look I love. It's raw, loud, and built for the open road. I've been riding for more than 7 years now, and I love the freedom and sense of adventure it gives me. I'm the head of operations at Creo and Mud Motorcycles here in Joo Chiat. It's a cool, vibrant neighborhood, and I love riding its streets. There's always something happening or friends to meet up with.

0: Hello. So we are currently at Biho Coffee. My colleagues come here every morning to get their morning coffee fix. So this is my husband, Divesh, and these are my colleagues and my friend, Sandra, Jervin, and Kai. What's your favourite coffee here?
1: Ice drip.
0: Ice drip?
1: Yeah, black.
0: And what about you guys?
1: One of them is matcha. It's my go-to.
0: Hi.
2: Good morning, Tania.
0: How are you?
2: Good to see you back.
0: Yeah, thank you.
2: What would you like today?
0: Okay, we'll have...

0: The usual.
1: The usual from the boys?
0: The usual, right. And the usual. An ice drip for me, please.
1: Ice drip for you, good
0: as
1: choice.
0: Well as an ice flat.
1: Great.
0: Thank you. Right.
1: So this Biho is a hole-in-the-wall coffee. This back alley environment is actually quite nice. It's broad and it's good for people like Tanya can park their bikes here and enjoy a good coffee. Joo Chiat is very exciting because it's a rich historical value as well. And plus now that all this cafe, I think it's going to be an interesting place. We happen to import Vietnamese bean because one of my counterpart who is a Vietnamese and her relative is actually a coffee farmer. So we thought that we also want to do a specialty Vietnamese coffee.

0: Located in the east of Singapore, Joo Chiat is buzzing with life. It's a popular spot for food, art, photography, lifestyle and fitness. This is the famous Koon Seng Road, known for its colourful shop houses with ornate carvings. You'll always find tourists and locals taking photos here. If you notice, the shop houses and buildings along Joo Chiat Road have a very unique design. Although I've worked here for 3 years, I've never been to this museum, and there's someone I want to meet who can offer some insights into the people who used to live in this area.
1: Hi Elaine, nice to meet you.
2: Nice to meet you too.
1: I love your kabaya.
2: Oh, thank you very much. Thank you very much.
1: I've always wanted to come here. Do you mind showing me around?
2: Of course, let me show you around.
3: Peranakan refers to someone with foreign ancestry born locally. It is a term used to describe mixed heritage. The Peranakan culture began over 500 years ago, rooted in cultural fusion and evolved into a rich identity, a uniquely Southeast Asian heritage. There are different types of Peranakan communities. This museum preserves the heritage of the Peranakan Chinese. In the Peranakan family, the men are known as Baba and the women are known as Nonya. So the Peranakan people love to host lavish dinners on a tok panjang, which is the long table in the house. Okay, they were the crazy rich Asians at that time. So this was something that they enjoy. The food will be elaborate and always there to impress. So the collection that you see here are all heirlooms pen-downed or collected by the family. And this is our beautiful bridal bed in the bridal chamber. So what you have here is the place where the couple would meet for the first time. So they're all arranged marriage, and then the groom would be able to meet his bride for the first time when he unveils her.
1: You mean they are meeting for the first time when you're getting married?
3: Yes. Historically, Joo Chiat and its surrounding areas were a key enclave for the Peranakan community. Many settled here in the 1920s, choosing this spot to build their beautiful mansions and raise their families. Many visitors love to come and select from this range of beautiful kabayas for them to take beautiful photos.
1: Wow, it's so beautiful. So what is the concept of kabayas actually?
3: Okay, so everything started first from the baju panjang, where it's a little bit more conservative. And then over time, you see it transform into something shorter at the waist, sexier, okay, a little bit more translucent, all right, to show the curves of the nonya. Right? And they come in all sorts of colours. So you would usually wear a different colour for the top and the bottom, so it's more contrasting and more outstanding. Should we get you to try on one of our sarung kabayas?
1: Yes, I want to.
3: I think you'll look lovely.
1: Are you going to dress me up?
3: Yeah, of course. Okay. Can I recommend you blue?
1: Looks I would like love your it. Colour. I think it's nice.
3: Okay. It's got the beautiful phoenix on it.
2: Like a beautiful Peranakan woman.
3: Okay, Tanya, so now you are complete.
1: Thank you.
3: You're good.
1: Thanks
3: beautiful
1: for putting,
3: Nonya.
1: Thanks for putting this together for me. Yeah. I really like it. Yeah. And I love the colours that you chose for me as well. So my grandfather's actually Peranakan too, but I've never really got to learn much from him.
3: Okay, I hope today has changed things for you.
1: Yes. I really appreciate you showing me around today. So much intricate detail and artwork.
0: One thing.

0: About Joojet is that it constantly evolves to cater to different groups.
1: And I have friends who live down the street, but they're frequently traveling. And so they are able to drop off their dog at a pet hotel with ease of mind. It's located in a beautiful Peranakan house, so let's check it out.

0: Congratulations, Fluffy.
1: Thank you.
2: So can you tell me a little bit more about your pet hotel?
0: So as you can see, we are a cage-free pet hotel. There's no cages in this area. All our little dogs, they run free in this place. Come here, let's have a seat here. These are the sofas.
2: This is the
0: dog. The dogs, they're also for us.
2: Dog throne.
3: Hi.
2: Hello. So how long do they usually stay for boarding?
0: It can be a few days, it can be a few weeks because the owners, they go on travels. And when they are on travels, they will just put their dogs here with us.
2: Yeah, and the dogs are also kind of having their holiday.
0: Yes, exactly. I think they're playing with their friends. They really enjoy their time here.
2: And I'm curious, why breakfast at Fluffy's?
0: That's a good question. Come, let me show you.
2: Okay.
0: So in the movie Breakfast at Tiffany's, Audrey Hepburn's famous line was, "I am a free spirit. I will not let anyone put me in a cage."
2: We love that.
0: Yeah, that's why we wanted this concept as the inspiration for the pet hotel.
4: Pet hotels like this are quickly becoming a trend. People want their fur babies to have just as much comfort and care as they do when they're away.
5: There are plenty of food options available in Joo Chiat, from traditional local food to Vietnamese, Western, or nutritious balanced meal. There is surely something to awaken your palate.
2: Joo Chiat is also big on lifestyle and fitness, and I occasionally train at a gym called Fight Therapy. Hey,
6: Hey,
2: what are you doing here?
6: Where?
2: Street side pet work.
6: Yeah, I'm just giving the people of Joo Chiat a go at the pets for them to feel better.
2: So this is my coach, Yash. I often come here for training after work.
6: So Muay Thai is a form of therapy as a lot of people, when they get stressed from work or not from school, they need to find an outlet for it. And sometimes you just need to hit somebody. But obviously that's illegal. That's why you have us. And you're able to release all your tension on us. At the same time, you get a really good workout in.
2: Fight Therapy is basically a Muay Thai gym catered for the people in the East. It's actually meant for people to feel better physically and mentally as well.
4: For me, this is one fun way to stay fit while learning the basics of Muay Thai. It's not just about self-defense. It's a full-body workout that builds confidence and discipline.

0: Welcome back.
1: How are y'all? Thank you. So these are my colleagues, and this is Jules, founding partner in Mud Motorcycles and Creo Customs. Is this bike for me?
0: It is.
1: Thank you.
0: We're going to crank it up.
1: Please
0: see if
1: do.
0: You like the sound.
1: So
0: this is our showroom for Mutt Motorcycles. What Mutt wanted to do was bring big Class 2 looks to the small CC motorcycle market. I guess there's two ways to define it, because it isn't based on age, sex, or any normal demographic. It's really around people who want a beautiful looking bike, so it stands out, and also people who are interested in a bit of community. This whole space is a representation of that. It's like part clubhouse, part hangout. It's a motorcycle showroom. All of the shops up and down here, we know each other. It's community, it's Kampong spirit. Everyone who comes here just loves it. That's what GTX is all about.
1: There's been a rise in female riders, so that makes riding more fun for me. Joo-Chiat isn't a neighborhood frozen in time. It is made of a close-knit community where tradition and creativity thrive together.
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4: From seven staff to none, AI now does their work.
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6: 杭州, known for its lake, its legends and its past. Now for its so-called Six Little Dragons, China's next generation of tech champions.
7: 杭州现在是中国新的硅谷。我们政府说的有夫必应，无事不扰。
6: How did an ancient city go from home of one tech giant, Alibaba, to China's new startup city? Wednesday on CNA.
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12: I guess a part of me wanted to connect even deeper with the people.

0: There's no point playing it safe. Safe will always be forgotten.
1: If we as Singaporeans are able to have a satellite that we can truly say was conceived, designed, engineered, and built in Singapore.
2: Wow, how wonderful would it be?
3: This is Singapore. We don't give up.
4: Andrea, when it comes to supper, do you go light or are you full-on indulgent?
5: I am a full-on kind of gal, Joakim. I need my food to feel like a warm hug, like this bowl of laksa. It's noodles in a spicy, rich coconut gravy, and it's got prawns and egg. It's just,
4: For me, I'm more of an oyster omelette or maybe even a popiah kind of guy.
5: Okay, so bite-sized pieces going into your mouth. Efficient, very good, and it's a pretty good choice. Now, if you happen to be hungry after hours, this next person we're going to meet is a foodie who knows the best spots. Your midnight snack game is about to level up.
6: Come, chef, give it a shot. Careful, it's hot, huh?
7: Yeah.
6: Is it cooked? Yes.
7: Super bouncy.
6: Happy to hear that.
8: This is when I first fell in love with food. After graduating culinary school, I got my first job in F&B. Since then, I quit a Michelin star restaurant to open a hawker store and upgraded to a local style restaurant. Now, full circle.
9: Can you order a jumbo corn, kingfish hunger?
8: I run a casual fine dining restaurant that elevates my home cuisine. Achievements aside, I'm a walking, talking local menu with a never-ending appetite. As dinner service winds down, I'm gonna show you where I go for a late-night hawker fix in this city. Singapore might not be known as the city that never sleeps, but I'd rather be known as the city that never stops eating. And for some of us, supper is the best meal of the day. And that means hitting up a roti prata mamak shop. I head up north of Singapore to a spot recommended by a chef I deeply admire.
7: Hi, Chef Sovani.
10: Hey, hi, Chef.
7: Nice
10: Quen,
7: to
10: how
7: meet
10: you?
7: You.
10: Nice to meet you.
8: Chef Milind Sovani, a culinary visionary known for elevating Indian cuisine. His restaurant was the first to earn a Michelin star for Indian cuisine in Singapore.
7: Chef, why is a mamak store called a mamak store?
10: Okay. In Tamil, they call mama, as in a maternal uncle.
7: Yes.
10: So generally, a small neighborhood shop.
7: Can I say that in English is direct translation, uncle's shop?
10: Yeah.
8: Perhaps because there is one main MVP fronting the shop. Handmade, a doughy mixture of flour, ghee, and salt laid to rest overnight. The mastery lies in the whirls and twirls of swift and seasoned hands. Once stretched over 4 to 5 times its original size, it gets slapped on a hot griddle, cooked right in front of you, and flipped till it achieves a crisp brown finish.
10: The best quality of a paratha should be one which is crispy from outside,
7: yes,
10: and soft and a little bit chewy from inside. It has to have those nice layers.
7: Layers, yes, like a croissant.
10: I would say it's an Indian flaky pastry.
7: It is.
8: Roti prata is an Indian delicacy that we have been enjoying ever since migrants made their way to Singapore shores.
7: Yummy!

0: chef, which is your favorite?
1: The coin paratha, I always feel, goes very well with a nice spicy mutton curry. One thing I love about paratha is actually can be had all throughout the day. For breakfast, you can have it with a tetare. For lunch, you can have it with a curry. For supper time, you can just have a crispy paratha. So most of the other restaurants close early in the evening by 8:39. They will capture that crowd which is looking for food after 10 p.m.
0: I think people of all ages, do they have qualms coming to paratha shop? Nobody.
2: This reminds me of a place that still preserves its rich history and old-world charm. A street corner in Jalan Besar.
0: Beach Road Caesar's Cut Curry Rice is one of my favourite late-night supper place. You know that it's a very rare find and good food when they only serve one item on the menu.
2: This family has been running this kopitiam for four generations. A kopitiam is a type of coffee shop or informal restaurant in Singapore that serves a variety of local dishes. In this instance, one very popular dish. This dish is quintessentially Singaporean. Its recipe, a fusion of cultures. The breaded pork chop of British influence. The braised cabbage of chap chai, as widely known as Peranakan's origin. The ingredients are cut up with a pair of scissors, hence the name of the shop. Then doused in a thick and mildly spicy curry of Indian roots, but cooked in a Chinese flair.
0: Thank you.
2: Hainanese curry rice is best shared, so I'm tucking into it with my crew who have just closed up.
0: When this food was out in the 30s, they wanted to cater to everybody's palate.
2: A blend of cultures. That's exactly what makes Singapore so delicious. Which leads me to my next spot, where people from all walks gather. A hawker centre, over 120 of them across the island, housing over 6,000 food stalls. Good food at equally good prices, run by some of the most hardworking chefs in the country. I head far east for this guilty pleasure to a hawker centre that's known for this rice dish, nasi lemak. A beloved dish by all Singaporeans that has roots in Malay cuisine. There are four hawker stores selling the same dish. My loyalties lie with Mizzi Corner Nasi Lemak, run by second-generation hawker Iskandar.
3: Yes, yeah. Actually, I just fried chicken wing.
0: Wow.
3: So just nice, perfect timing.
2: Nasi lemak is always made up of five elements. A dome of fragrant rice, roasted peanuts with little fried anchovies, and egg. Fresh cucumber. If you're greedy like me, you can add on fried chicken. And surrounded by a local hot sauce called sambal. What sets Mizzi apart is the use of 100% basmati rice.
3: Using coconut milk, basmati rice just gives that perfect fluff.
0: So what's the secret to your award-winning sambal?
3: Because we listen to most of our customers and we realise that majority likes it a bit sweeter.
2: No one sambal is ever the same. Preparation for Iskandar's grandmother's sambal begins at midnight and takes 8 to 10 hours to be ready. It's a concoction of chili paste, shrimp paste, and a myriad of aromatics which I'm not allowed to spell out that gives Mizzi's sambal its distinct flavour.
0: Thanks for the nasi lemak.
3: Yes, always.
0: Mmm, so good. Is there a reason why you open until so late into the night?
3: Nasi lemak used to be a traditional breakfast dish. Mm-hmm. It's now being like consumed any time of the day. Mm-hmm. Because during my grandma, it was like, okay, open in the morning, maybe after lunch, it's done, close shop.
0: Mm-hmm.
3: But then when we start to realize that, people are coming here for fishing, all the recreational activities beyond the daytime. So I feel that is a good way, you know, by opening longer hours, customers know that if they need to travel all the way to the east, they know that they can have it.
0: I believe that this is your family's commitment to your regular customers.
3: Yeah,
0: that's fun. And I really appreciate you are taking over this tradition.
3: That's very nice to hear.
2: This late night menu wouldn't be fully legit without a bowl of yong tau fu. It's a soup or sauce toss dish where you can mix and match ingredients like fish ball and tofu and vegetables stuffed with fish paste, but we are not eating here. I'm taking you to the sauce. we head to a town called Toa Payoh in northern part of the central region. This isn't exactly an eating establishment. It's a wet market, and at this time of the night, only one store operates. Technically, the store opens at 6 a.m., but fishball maker Dilonix starts prep well into the night before.
0: Hi, Dilonix.
2: Dilonix is slowly taking over his grandfather's 60-year-old fishball business.
0: Do you measure the water or you just by eye?
4: We have our own way of tracking it. So the key thing is to add the water slowly, part by part, so that the texture will be very silky and consistent rather than lumpy and crumpy.
0: So it contributes to the bounciness of the fishball.
2: All of his produce is made with 100% yellowtail fish. But this traditional way to make the dish is declining.
0: From start to finish, how long does it take to do the fishball?
4: As early as around 11 p.m. lah. From chopping to grinding to processing, everything will be done around 5 plus 6. So it's a very long process.
0: Do you personally feel it's worth it handcrafting every single one of the fishball?
4: I definitely think that it is lah. Because nowadays it's really hard to find people who make fishball from scratch like us. I feel proud doing it lah. Because it's my family heritage. We've been doing it for over 60 years.
2: Each stage of the prep requires great skill. After the fish gets finely chopped, it gets hand-fed into the grinder twice, then into a large mixer that gives the boing and bounce we love so much about the fish balls. Lastly, the paste is seasoned and gently shaped, one by one into a ball or stuffed into a vegetable.
4: Frankly, it's a very tough trade.
0: Yes, I mean,
4: your hours is opposite from other people. Mm-hmm. But for me, it's not only like just my dad's hard work, but also my grandfather's hard work. My goal is to bring this brand to 100 years old. Don't have to be big, but at least I want to preserve it for 100 years. Okay, you want to give it a shot?
0: Mm. Yep. So, okay. You do this to compact.
4: Alright. Well, actually, not bad. You still can. Not bad, but wow, quite round for a first timer.
0: Is it very small?
4: A bit too small. Okay. The flow is correct already. Make it bigger here already.
2: After all that prep, it's time to eat and I've come prepared.
4: Come, chef, give it a shot. Careful, it's hot.
0: Wow.
4: Is it cooked?
0: Mm.
4: Yes.
0: The texture is damn good, damn juicy, not dry. You can't find this sort of texture in mass manufactured fish.
4: Correct.
0: Yeah. Love it.
4: Happy to hear that.
0: Yeah.
2: I feel pride knowing Singapore has food artisans like Dilonix, carrying forward a time-honored craft. And what a way to end this supper adventure. Every conversation reminds me of how fortunate I am to have a seat at Singapore's table. A city where flavors are endless, and every night holds the promise of a feast.
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16: Their Coming Home is a deeply human story of men who set out to search for opportunity far away from home, only then to be held hostage.
17: It took us more than a year just to gain access into all those restricted nuclear power plant sites, and we filmed across 10 different countries within 4 months. We wanted to tell such an important global topic like nuclear energy in a more accessible and relatable manner. We wanted to show everyone how this technology could eventually impact everyday lives, especially amidst the urgent need for a cleaner and more sustainable future. That's essentially what inspires us to tell stories that matter.
16: This story is a great example of what we do at CNA Correspondent, shining a light on underreported stories beyond the headlines and breaking news by putting a deeply human perspective on it. What makes this award so meaningful is that it recognizes our commitment to impactful on-the-ground storytelling when everyone else has already moved on to the next story. This award recognizes the power of storytelling that is global in scope and human at heart.
18: These are stories that are recognized on a global stage. Thank you for being part of this proud moment.
19: The man we're going to meet next came from across the world for a taste of something different in Singapore. 8 years on, he's still into tacos and tamales, but he's ready to challenge any spice-loving local.
20: My name is Jose Mauricio Espinosa Lara. I'm from Tlaxcala, Mexico. I'm a chef owner of Papi's Tacos and partner at Mami's Tamales.
21: I opened Papi's Tacos 8 years ago.
20: So we're gonna do beef cheek taco. The beef cheek is being braised for 8 hours. We're gonna heat up the tortillas as well. I like it when it's like crust in there. So our beef cheek goes on top. We're gonna top it up with pickled onions, and we finish up with onion and coriander. Wow, beef cheek tacos. Let me show you how to eat a taco like a Mexican. Look at that, squish the lime, and macan.

0: Did you know, I think we are one of the first sakerias in Southeast Asia, like proper ones. I realized that no one was doing a proper takeria, and then I decided to do it. People didn't know much about Mexican food, so I think it's becoming more popular. What table are you waiting for? That's what I mean.
1: The last two.
0: The last two, 36 and 10. How long have you been with me, huh?
2: So I joined here in 2018, May 16.
0: Wow! La way. Yeah, it's been 6 years, huh?
2: Yeah.
0: How you behind me?
2: Yeah.
0: Okay. When I came to Singapore, I met a lot of people, and one of these guys, they used to have a sandwich shop, and I decided to ask him to do a collaboration together. So for the first time ever, we did Mexican street style tacos in Singapore. And people loved it. People were like, oh my God, this is so good. Oh my God, you know, we love it. So then I was like, you know what, this might work.

0: and then I just decided to start Fappy's Tacos.
1: How's Mami's doing?
0: Mami's is doing all right. But yeah, we're getting there. Nice to see you, ladies.
2: Nice to see you.
0: I can see you soon. Tlaxcala is the smallest state in Mexico. Since young, I grew up with this, working in the cornfields, you know, taking care of the animals, farm animals. And then I moved to New York, and I started working in restaurants very young, after 15 years. My friends from New York, they told me about Singapore. And they're like, dude, you have to come. My first day in Singapore, it was unexpected. I knew it was hot, but I didn't imagine to be very hot. I couldn't walk more than one street and I was sweating. What is this? Why? So hot.

0: You've been inside? You want to have a walk around? Let's do it.
1: It's Pat and Jimmy's holding a women's event today, and we're invited with a few other businesses from the neighborhood, and we're here to support this event. I'm proud to be here. I'm proud to present my tacos, and I'm really hoping to see friends and familiar faces.
0: Tacos?
2: So what's good today?
0: Everything is good.
3: May, we have a cash office coming up, so...
4: Do we have enough manpower?
3: Yeah, we need to hire more people. Our plans for new outlet, so we need at least...
4: A lot of people.
3: A lot of six or seven.
4: Six, seven. Seven?
3: Yeah.
4: Yeah, can be done. Can be done.
1: Ivan is my GM and partner. Funny fact, when we first met, it wasn't like we liked each other. We had our differences. So I just kind of stepped back and said, okay, you know what? You're here because you're the managers, and I think the right thing to do is just you do your stuff and let me know how can I help. I think that was the best choice because ever since we get to work together very well.
5: I have three outlets. One at Cia Street, second at Tanjung Pagar, and third at Yuchet.
3: All right. Hey, can we have two shots of tequila, please? Thank you.
6: Cheers, guys.
4: Thank you, sir.
3: Yeah, I think the Spartans event was great. We plan to do every like quarterly with them.
6: This is a neighborhood, and that's what every neighborhood should be, you know. You have fun, you get to meet everybody. Right?
3: Yeah.
6: This is for exciting times to come. Salud, amigo.

0: such a nice day, huh?
1: Yeah, little sun.
0: I don't get more burned. I'm already tan naturally. Remember when I met you? You were like 3 hours late.
1: No, I'm not 3 hours late.
0: Well, kind of 3 hours late.
1: I'm not.
0: I saw you and it was your birthday.
1: Yeah.
0: I didn't have to stay in Singapore so long. You trapped me. But it was just to come to Singapore for work. It came out to be my home. I think the moment when I knew I wouldn't be leaving Singapore anytime soon is when I got married, because my wife's Singaporean.
2: I met my wife right after we opened Papi's Tacos. I had a crush. She's quite cute. I was very attracted to her way of being. Like, she's very peaceful. She's very mature. She's very supportive. So being able to have the feeling that you belong somewhere, it just makes things easier to settle down. It's like, you know what? This is it. I just want to be here. This is home. And now Singapore is home. Things that I really love in Singapore is the food that you can have around. When I'm in Mexico, I'm missing chicken rice. When I'm here, I'm missing my mom cooking. So you cannot win on that one.

0: I always bring my friends here to Janti Nasipadam along Kyongsar Road. It's just a few doors down from my restaurant, and I love to come here because the food is really good and I love the rendang.
1: Can I have some of the eggplant? Can you add an extra sambal? Make it spicy.
2: When I came to Singapore, within the first week, I had my fair share of what local food is. And my staff, one of them asked, can you take spice? Of course not, I'm Mexican. And he took me to a Malay restaurant, and that's the first time I tried rendang. And I was like, dude, this looks like my mom's food-ish. Without the white rice, the rice has to be a bit colorful. And I started eating, and the spice, the flavors, the textures, it's just kind of, it was like home cooking.
3: We met when I heard that Mauricio was opening El Papi's Taco. So then when I heard you were opening, I went the very first day, no? And then I started going like every week. Until he became my friend, actually.
2: And then we became housemates.
3: Yeah, and then we became housemates after that.
4: Okay. No, for me, I was already doing tamales. Mm. So the embassy was doing a virtual event. The embassy told me about him and saying, like, we need good Mexican food in Singapore. Mm. And I met him, and the first thing he told me is, where are you from? I'm from Puebla. Oh, I'm from Tlaxcala. I had people from Puebla. I said,
0: Shankar, I need you here, baby. I'm alone. How are you today? Any travels?
5: We just got back from India, no?
0: Is your sister visiting already?
5: She's here, yeah. She's at my house now.
2: My experience in Singapore, it's been quite interesting, from learning the cultures between, you know, different races, like Indian, Malay, and Chinese. Like getting to know their food, their festivities, that's been very interesting. But it feels very natural. I get along with everybody. They're very welcoming people. And also being accepted by all these people to be part of the community, it's been quite a journey. I mean, it's been 8 years and it just blew because I'm having fun.
6: We're just getting started. There's plenty more to explore here in Singapore with surprises.
7: Ooh, that's right. 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
3: 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More like back to cool at Singapore's trendiest hangout.
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5: 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Breathe in. You've just entered a timeless part of the island state.
6: 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You can't get it anywhere else.
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15: In a remote village, 2,000 metres above sea level, Sri Simigaon Primary School in Nepal has a rather unconventional curriculum. Besides subjects like English, math and science, students are also taught the basics of mountain climbing. The students here are ethnically Sherpas. With many growing up to work as mountain guides, the school believes that starting young will give the children a head start in their career. With no government funding, lessons are conducted by volunteers. They teach for 1 week a month before returning to their day jobs as mountain guides. When one leaves, another takes their place. The students start their training scaling a nearby rock face, working their way up to a much higher climb by the end of the school year. This initiation in mountaineering has shaped the children's aspirations, with many now dreaming of climbing Mount Everest.
13: This July, when tradition meets transformation, new possibilities take shape. 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
16: Hawker culture is so key to our identity.
13: Where generations of heritage, craftsmanship and flavour are reimagined for a new era.
17: We should be in your bucket list.
13: From life behind bars to life behind the stove.
17: I'm willing to teach everything.
13: Former offenders step into the demanding world of veteran hawkers, taking on its challenges for a chance to prove that their past does not determine their future.
17: The deal breaker for me is if they go back into their old ways.
13: As the world's demand for clean energy continues to grow, is nuclear power the answer? Unpack the complexities of science, politics and innovation as we explore the role nuclear energy could play in building a cleaner, greener future.
18: What lies beneath the ground here is in high demand, and countries around the world want a piece of it.
13: This July on CNA.

0: This is Singapore Tonight.
1: Good evening, I'm Angela Lim. In tonight's top stories, looking ahead to future ties built on opportunities. Wrapping up his visit to Timor-Leste, Prime Minister Lawrence Wong says there is long-term potential in ties and a reason for optimism for Singapore businesses. AI agents used by financial firms could soon face new safety checks before carrying out tasks such as creating personalized insights for customers. And a major new attraction is coming to Pulau Brani under plans to develop the Greater Sentosa area. A new police cyber command will step up the fight against scams and cybercrime with a digital disruption center to take down online threats. Plus, our top homegrown athletes honored at this year's Singapore Sports Awards. We'll have our reporter Nadine with the winners and highlights.

0: Singapore and Timor-Leste are strengthening ties with new initiatives across manpower, healthcare, and education. These include opening Singapore's construction, maritime, and process sectors to Timorese permit holders from the second half of next year. Prime Minister Lawrence Wong announced the moves during his first visit to the country. Shalin Xia reports.
1: A historic visit marking a new chapter in Singapore-Timor-Leste relations. Prime Minister Lawrence Wong was welcomed with a ceremonial reception at the Presidential Palace as he called on President José Ramos Horta. He was also conferred Timor-Leste's highest civilian honour, the Order of Timor-Leste Grand Collar. The award recognises Singapore's long-standing support for the young nation.
2: I accept this honour with deep gratitude. It strengthens our resolve to deepen the enduring friendship between our nations and to work together for the benefit of our peoples for many more years to come.
1: President Ramos Horta and Prime Minister Wong also reaffirmed the country's support for each other.
3: Timor-Leste has consistently supported Singapore at the multilateral level for the reason that we believe Singapore has a long track record of contributing in substantial ways and the balance in the UN system.
1: Prime Minister Wong held bilateral talks with his Timorese counterpart, Janana Gusmao. The two leaders agreed to establish a regular consultation mechanism between their foreign ministries for closer coordination on bilateral, regional and international issues. They also announced a slate of new initiatives to deepen economic and people-to-people ties. From the second half of next year, Timorese work permit holders will be allowed to work in Singapore's construction, maritime and process sectors.
4: This is a win-win initiative because it provides more opportunities for Timorese people to gain skills and work experience and then come back eventually to contribute to Timor-Leste. At the same time, it helps to meet the manpower needs of Singapore in selected sectors. So we believe this is a valuable partnership for both sides. But I would also look at it as not just an economic initiative, because the more we have these sorts of exchanges, interactions, it builds closer people-to-people ties, it builds closer business-to-business exchanges.
1: To help prepare the country's first ASEAN chairmanship, Singapore will expand its ASEAN readiness support package. This will include tailored chairmanship workshops for Timorese officials and attachments to Singapore's ASEAN chairmanship team next year.
5: Timor-Leste welcomes investment from Singapore, including in construction, tourism, healthcare, services, and the development of the blue economy. At a time of international uncertainty, Prime Minister Wong and I also reaffirmed the importance of international law, dialogue, and peaceful cooperation between states. For small states like Timor-Leste, international law is essential to our sovereignty, our security, and our development.
1: The visit concluded with an official state banquet, where both leaders toasted to deepening the partnership. Shalin Xia, CNA, Dili, Timor-Leste.
0: And speaking to Singapore media after wrapping up his visit to Dili, Prime Minister Lawrence Wong says Timor-Leste has long-term potential and a reason for optimism, including for Singapore businesses. Shalin Xia, once again.
6: One, two, three.
1: Reflecting on his first trip to Timor-Leste, Prime Minister Lawrence Wong has described the country as a young nation with a remarkable story of determination and resilience. He says he was struck by the confidence and optimism among the Timorese people. And for Singapore businesses looking at the market, Mr. Wong says the opportunities come with the realities of operating in an emerging economy.
7: For businesses coming into any emerging market, they have to come in with their eyes open, recognizing that there are always going to be complexities when you go overseas, and businesses have to take the long view and have to find good local partners. But I am encouraged when I engage the Singaporean community, small though they may be, but there have been many who are here, have been here for a long time, and some of them have indeed started businesses in a wide range of different areas.
1: Timor-Leste remains heavily reliant on energy revenues, but its leaders have been looking at ways to broaden the economy. And Mr. Wong says that this could open up new areas for collaboration.
7: They would like to diversify beyond oil and gas, and to look at new areas like hospitality, like infrastructure, like the blue economy. And so over time, as Timor-Leste opens up its economy, there may well be new opportunities for Singapore businesses. And our business associations may be interested, for example,

0: to mount a business mission here.
1: PM Wong also says this visit comes as Timor-Leste begins a new chapter as ASEAN's newest member. He adds that the next phase is about helping Timor-Leste play an active role in the bloc.
0: Being an ASEAN member is not just about benefiting from membership, it also means contributing fully as an ASEAN member. And so our next phase is to help Timor-Leste not just benefit but also contribute as an ASEAN member. And they intend to do so because they have aspirations to chair ASEAN in 2029. And all of us who have gone through as ASEAN chairmanships know it's a massive and significant responsibility and undertaking. That's why we are again leaning forward to say we will support them. We support their aspirations.
1: With diverse areas of engagements between Singapore and Timor-Leste, PM Wong says that there are many possibilities still ahead, and he hopes that this trip will spark interest among Singaporeans not just to visit and learn more about the country, but also to build more exchanges and interactions with the Timorese people. Shalin Sia, CNA Dili, Timor-Leste.
2: And updates on the 20-year plan to develop Singapore's Greater Sentosa area were unveiled today. Ivy Chalk walks us through what visitors can expect.
3: Sentosa is about to get a whole lot bigger. New themed attractions and landmarks are in the works for the Greater Sentosa area. Now, this transformation spans not just the Sentosa we know today, but also Pulau Brani, an island nearby that's a quarter of Sentosa's size. So what exactly is in store for Pulau Brani? Let's take a closer look. Behind me lies Pulau Brani. The 120-hectare island currently houses port operations and is set to move to the new Tuas port by 2027. Now, afterwards, it will be transformed to make way for new hotels and experiences, especially the western part here, which has been earmarked as one of the largest sites for potentially a new themed attraction. The Sentosa Development Corporation is in talks to develop what it calls a game-changing attraction, blending elements of port heritage and waterfront activations.
4: We want to create the next generation of world-class experiences inspired by our beautiful coastlines, our greenery, our heritage, our sense of escape, as well as the Singapore identity. At the same time, we want to grow Sentosa thoughtfully. We want to protect the island soul while making it easier to explore, to access, and to enjoy.
3: A new people-moving system will increase capacity from the current Sentosa Express monorail. SDC is exploring ground-level trams and other ideas like water taxis to bring travellers from the mainland into the Greater Sentosa area. While no date has been set for when these improvements will be ready, authorities aim to eventually attract more than 32 million annual visitors. This is twice the current number of visitors to Sentosa Island. Another target? More local visitors, at 30% of the total once developments are complete. SDC says this is in line with upcoming housing plans around the southern waterfront, which will bring more residents up to Sentosa's doorstep. For now, no details are available on how much money is being pumped into the project. But one expert points out that smooth transport will be key to ensuring a good experience.
5: We really need to have a seamless movement of visitors in order to, you know, which is vital for them to have an enjoyable experience when they are coming here. So Human Jam definitely will stress people up. The new cruise center, there's also going to bring in a lot of visitors. The wellness hub that's at Marina South. And that's something that I think they would have to take into consideration and plan so that there's seamless movement of people across different tourist attractions that you see coming up over the area. And almost about the same time.
3: Here's how visitors will experience it. Their journey begins at a brand new transport hub. It will be built on reclaimed land, forming the main entry point linking Sentosa and Pulau Brani. From there, visitors can walk along Sensoryscape and into Imbiah Lookout Walk. It's a sheltered treetop path that leads up to the Imbiah Canopy, a scenic vantage point on Mount Imbiah that will be packed with retail and dining options. For visitors who want to explore the beaches, they can head on deeper into Sentosa Island. That's where they'll find the Sensorium, a new venue tucked between Palawan and Siloso Beach built to host large-scale events and festivals.

kilometers of Sentosa's beachfront are set for a major revamp. A floating boardwalk will link the three beaches to six small offshore islets. With so much construction on the cards, authorities say they're committed to protecting the coastline

0: possible.
1: The public can find out more about the master plan via a new exhibition at VivoCity.
2: And still to come, we'll have an analyst weigh in on plans for AI agents to face tougher safeguards. Plus, a major data breach involving the Singapore Land Authority exposes personal details of thousands. The full story just ahead.
3: This July, when tradition meets transformation, new possibilities take shape. Embark on a slow summer journey into the heart of Singapore's hawker culture.
4: Hawker culture is so key to our identity.
3: Where generations of heritage, craftsmanship and flavour are reimagined for a new era.
5: We should be in your bucket list.
3: From life behind bars to life behind the stove.
5: I'm willing to pitch everything.
3: Former offenders step into the demanding world of veteran hawkers, taking on its challenges for a chance to prove that their past does not determine their future.
5: The deal breaker for me is if they go back into their old way.
3: As the world's demand for clean energy continues to grow, is nuclear power the answer? Unpack the complexities of science, politics and innovation as we explore the role nuclear energy could play in building a cleaner, greener future.
6: What lies beneath the ground here is in high demand, and countries around the world want a piece of it.
3: This July on CNA. 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Japan Hour, tonight on CNA.
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Welcome back. In your business update, AI agents used in financial services such as wealth management and client engagement could soon be subject to more safety checks before carrying out a task. These agents are often used to review documents, generate structured assessments, and to create more personalized insights for customers. To ensure its proper use, the Monetary Authority of Singapore is proposing that such actions of an AI agent are checked against policy.

0: policies before carrying out a task. The Safeguards for Agentic Finance at Runtime framework aims to align the actions of agents with an organization's policies. MAS says AI agents are carrying out financial tasks autonomously and at a speed beyond human intervention. The framework will be tested through industry pilots before broader adoption. MAS is inviting more industry partners to join its work group to shape future versions of the framework. Now, the MES framework comes amid concerns over agentic AI. So let's take a look at the potential cybersecurity risks. Now, without human oversight, AI agents may authorize illegal transactions. If hacked, they may even cause data breaches for banks. A single point of failure could also disrupt connected systems without staff being aware. An industry observer says AI agents are fast, but may make mistakes that affect the entire system. He says the MAS framework is important to manage these potential risks and ensure compliance with policies.
1: They're trained based on historic data, but if the agents are facing a scenario they have never seen, they might make mistakes. So we need to understand the boundary. And we also need to understand the quick propagation of potential errors.
0: And for more analysis, we're joined by Associate Professor of Accounting Kelvin Law from NTU's Nanyang Business School. And Prof, good to have you with us. Can we start with talking about what are some of the biggest risks that Singapore is trying to prevent before these tools become mainstream?
2: Yeah, I think the biggest risk is the AI agent can act on some of these wrong answers before anyone notices. For example, they can be moving money, approving credit, and then sometimes giving some unsuitable financial advice before anyone can step in. I think the question here is because the AI agents, sometimes they can be really, really fast, and then they can be automated. So a lot of times, the human, they are kind of lagging behind in controlling the behavior of the AI agent. So if AI agent is too fast, and then sometimes if they make even a small error, but then if they are at scale, there will be a lot of potential impact on the customer and consumer. So the safe idea is to put a checkpoint on before any action, try to put some guardrails. For example, who is the agent? What can they do? What kind of boundary do they have? Is there a specific action they are allowed to do? So the framework here is actually kind of like prevent some of these biggest potential risks out there when we apply the agentic framework.
0: Well, you spoke about speed earlier. So how soon could consumers in Singapore see AI agents carrying out these financial transactions at scale as well?
2: Yeah, this is an interesting question. Actually, some of the companies I've talked to actually are applying or at least they're exploring these AI agents in a small scale, relatively confined way. Sometimes maybe small transactions, sometimes maybe a designated, cover a merchants. So they have been testing behind the scene for quite some time based on my discussion with them. I think here, if we talk about like how fast you will be implemented or deployed en masse, I think it's still far ahead. But then behind the scene, actually, some of the companies have been doing this for a while. So I think the framework is good in a sense. It's kind of a set up a really clear framework. I wouldn't call it guidance. I wouldn't call it like a regulation. I call it framework so that everybody can speak the same language, understand what they need to do. Maybe it's on the payment term. Maybe it's on the boundary. Maybe it's on the advice. So it's not handing the AI agent a blank check, but then kind of like give them a guardrails, put them in a confined space so that they can achieve their best. Yeah.
0: And speaking of that blank check, in practice then, what would stop an AI agent from making a bad payment or even giving unsuitable advice and sometimes acting outside a customer's instructions? You talked about the speed at which they could do this earlier. How can they be stopped in practice?
2: So the most important thing is having a guardrails. So once we deploy the agent, it's really hard to stop them on in time, because like they can do it really with us. Maybe 1 second they can implement like thousand or million transactions. So something we have to put in the implementation to make sure that they follow specific framework. For example, identity. When the agent kind of like acts, first of all, they need to tell the human what kind of model are you? What's your name of the model? How do you identify yourself? Second, we need to give a really clear boundary on what you can do. Maybe you can only make a specific payment to a specific customer within a specific window. So we kind of set up a mandate so that they know, the AI agent know what they can do. I think the final thing, most important, is we need to have the audit log so that it's not the audit log written by the AI agent themselves, but then have another AI agent kind of monitor and other AI agents sort of like kind of keep an eye on them to keep track on what has been approved, what has been like kind of like rejected. So we kind of like have a log to see what goes well and what goes wrong. So that is really important as well.
0: So there are many layers of protection here. Can you also share some examples of what safer aligned solutions could look like?
2: Yeah, there are many applications that will be aligned with the framework. For example, maybe some of the company, they set up a small agent, and the small agent really taking care of one to two merchants, and then they will approve the payment to one to two merchants within a certain, I don't know, promotion window, so that they have really specific boundary. Or you have some insurance company, maybe they kind of assess the applicants, the risk profile, but then they are only confined to a specific set of information. They will not go above and beyond to look for other information, and then kind of like see whether the information in a specific subset of data, whether they can achieve certain goal, for example, approving application. Or you might have a situation where you have an investment advisor, maybe the investment advisor sort of like get the AI agent to write a summary of the wealth status of their clients. And then at the end of the day, the wealth status report will be routed back to the financial advisor as a human in the loop to do a final check. So at the end of the day, all these things, they have to be have some sort of human in the loop to do the final judgment call.
0: Professor, thank you so much for your analysis. That was Associate Professor of Accounting Kelvin Law from NTU's Nanyang Business School. In other news, the Singapore Land Authority says it will notify some 70,000 people affected by a data breach by the end of next week. Their personal details were accessed in a cloud environment managed by tech vendor IBM. IBM informed the agency on 15 June. SLA says the dataset was created in 1998 for testing purposes. It includes names, NRIC numbers, and property addresses. The information should have been mock and anonymized, but was not. SLA is investigating why. The agency tells CNA that most of the affected individuals no longer live at those addresses. It adds that the affected testing environment is separate from operational systems, and real records remain secure and are not affected.
3: SLA will be looking at comprehensively evaluating, testing all their systems, whether they are legacy systems or live systems or new system that they are building with GovTech, because GovTech is working with SLA very closely in rolling out the new system of digital land transactions.
4: So beside periodic update, like there has to be periodic review on what data is there. Is it still relevant? Does it need to be there? And then what application is actually touching the data? Take for example, like 10 years ago, there could only be like five application that's using the data, right? But then now there could be 20 or more application that's using it. Is it still relevant? Like, do we need to enforce more control, right? That's why like periodic review on the data is, I mean, how is it being used is important.
0: 60,000 accountancy and corporate finance professionals will get training in AI over the next 3 years. The Institute of Singapore Chartered Accountants says it will strengthen AI capabilities across the profession. There are also plans to include the skills upgrade as part of the learning and development for public sector finance and internal audit officers. The program is free for ISCA members, including tertiary students who are Singaporeans or permanent residents. It'll offer flexible and structured online learning. Classes are tailored for working professionals to learn at their own pace.

And still to come, AI civilian investigators and a new cyber command. How the police plan to tackle online threats. Plus, Durham Lake District's transformation continues with a new site set to yield over 1,000 private homes. 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
1: 应该我在未来规划的三年内呢，应该是不会再请员工了。
0: They learned from YouTube. 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Plus, can one business serve up four income streams? On the New Look Money Mind, Wednesday on CNA.
2: 杭州, known for its lake, its legends and its past. Now for its so-called Six Little Dragons, China's next generation of tech champions.
3: 杭州现在是中国新的硅谷。
4: 我们政府说的，有夫必应，无事不扰。
2: How did an ancient city go from home of one tech giant, Alibaba, to China's new startup city? Wednesday on CNA.

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1: Biodiversity is booming, which is inviting for some local foragers and farmers who embrace edible wildlife.
2: We're the largest organic banana grower in Singapore.
3: This is a gem.
4: Amazing.
5: Yeah. So the mulberries are from the garden.
6: No, that's delicious.
7: Singapore is ramping up conservation efforts locally and across the region.
8: I really do love reptiles and finding out about them, so I really love my job.
9: The building must relate to the lives of the people.
10: 目前还是一直要创新一些新的东西。我也不希望是人家把我看作是80岁的人。
11: There are those who dare to be different, who have made their mark in Singapore and beyond.
2: You have such big dreams, you know, you want to change the world with your art.
12: Obviously, every fighter wants to win, so all you can do is to prepare yourself to win.

0: Updating tonight's top stories, Singapore sees long-term opportunities in Timor-Leste. PM Wong says the young nation has strong growth potential for Singapore businesses. AI agents used by financial firms could soon face new safety checks before carrying out tasks. And Sentosa is getting its biggest makeover yet, with new attractions stretching to Pulau Brani. The Greater Sentosa Master Plan charts the island's destinations next two decades. In local sports, Singapore bowler Niu Hui Fen wins Sportswoman of the Year for the second time, 9 years after she first bagged the title. The Singapore Sports Awards were given out this evening. Q Sports athlete Aloysius Yap brings home Sportsman of the Year. He enjoyed his best season in 2025, claiming 10 domestic and international titles and being crowned World Nine Ball Tour Player of the Year. 3x3 basketball's Laza Rasik was named Coach of the Year. In a meaningful change, other finalists for the title also received meritorious awards. This acknowledges the efforts and contributions of coaches who play a major role in an athlete's development.
1: Sporting success is never achieved by one individual alone. It is made possible by athletes, families, coaches, national sports associations, sponsors, partners, and volunteers who work tirelessly behind the scenes. Together, they form the foundation on which Singapore stands.

0: sports continues to grow.
1: And for more, we go live to our reporter, Nadine Yum, who is at the awards ceremony at Marina Bay Sands. Nadine, how did the crowd react when the biggest winners were named tonight?
2: Well, Angela, the crowd roared over here in Marina Bay Sands when we found out that the winner of Sportswoman of the Year went to Singapore bowler Niu Hui Fen. And as you mentioned earlier, this is her second Sportswoman of the Year title. The competition was definitely fierce. We had over 8 finalists, but the Professional Women's Bowling Association Tour Player of the Year and the first Singaporean to do so as well, she managed to pull above the rest in order to clinch the title. And there's so much that I can share within my own perspective, so I'm actually joined by freshly minted Sportswoman of the Year, Singapore bowler Niu Hui Fen, to share with us a little bit more about her reactions to the win. So Hui Fen, thank you so much for joining us this evening. Your second Sportswoman of the Year title, how does it feel to come home with it?
3: It's a bit unbelievable, because the last time I won, it was so many years ago, I didn't think I'll have the chance to win this again. And I'm lucky enough that last year I really had a very good year, start to finish on the tour, so yeah, I'm just very honoured to receive this award. Yeah.
2: And other than that, you know, upcoming, there is the Commonwealth Games at the end of July, but you guys will be missing it out because bowling is not part of the programme. So other than that, what other sorts of mountains are you hoping to clear for the rest of the year?
3: I have 3 more stops on the professional tour. And after that concludes, we have World Cup in Germany. That will be in October. Yeah.
2: Okay. Final question from me. You mentioned that this has been a long time. Like, your first title was about 9 years ago in 2017, right? But you've managed to clinch this Sportswoman of the Year award again. So for other people who are, you know, watching your other competitors, you know, what's something that you could share with them to spur them on for next year's awards?
3: I feel like now as I'm older and I've been in bowling for quite a long time, I would say maybe more than half of my life, and my goals don't really change. I just keep chasing the same goals, which is to be stronger, smarter, and make better decisions on and off the lanes. Yeah, so I just keep chasing the same goals. Yeah.
2: Okay. Thank you so much, Hui Fen, for your time. What a way to wrap up the 2025 sporting calendar. And here's to more success to our sporting community in 2026, especially when we have the Commonwealth Games at the end of July. I was speaking to Singapore bowler and a Sportswoman of the Year, Niu Hui Fen. Back to you in the studio.
1: All right, Nadine, thank you for that update. That was our reporter, Nadine Yum, reporting live from Marina Bay Sands in Singapore. In other news, Singapore's new police cyber command will have a digital disruption centre to take down online threats. These include racially or religiously charged content. The command will tackle the most sophisticated scams and cybercrimes while supporting other units on cases that move online, such as illegal gambling. It'll also bring in a wider mix of talent, including psychologists, intelligence analysts and civilians. 6 civilian investigators were deployed since last September. There are plans to add about 10 more this year. They'll be among more than 400 officers in the command eventually. The command will use tech to take down cyber threats, and these include custom AI and machine learning engines that already detect 2 in 3 scam websites that police disrupt. Police say they'll build on these systems to disrupt cyber threats more quickly, such as with AI agents.
4: We have to anticipate the threats of tomorrow. We have to stay ahead. And in this area, we are doing our best to not only change our operating structures, anticipating what's happening tomorrow through bringing together the units today to tap on our strengths, but also building on technology, such as the National Scams List, which I mentioned, as well as bringing in talents, not only from our uniform pool, but also from the civilian pool as well.
1: Minister in charge of the public service, Chan Chun Sing, says every agency should aim to redesign at least one resource-intensive process. This is not just for the sake of AI adoption. The experience also builds the capabilities needed to tackle bigger challenges. Mr. Chan was speaking at the annual Public Service Festival.
5: Every officer must develop a bottom-up sense of agency and urgency to use new tools and ways of working without waiting to be told. At the same time, leadership must drive significant top-down process re-engineering, not just incremental tweaks, but fundamental reimagination. And both must happen together. Neither is sufficient on its own.
1: A total of 136 awards were presented.

0: at the event in areas like service delivery and innovation. Among the recipients, an officer from the Accountant General's Department was recognized for using AI and data analytics to transform audit work. Other awards recognized efforts such as an anti-vaping campaign that brought together more than 30 agencies.
1: Back then, we relied mostly on Excel to do our audit processes as well as to do eerie computations. So this task was becomes challenging when we have to deal with voluminous transactions listing. So this motivated me to explore the use of data analytics as well as AI tools to automate the audit processes and ultimately to use it as a means for our audit processes.
2: A lot of the learning experience that we have was to see how we can actually understand each other's processes, you know, come together, you know, work through some of the issues and challenges, and then try to align them. And I think a lot of engagement and communications were very important at the beginning. So this, I think, lays out the blueprint in terms of us trying to work together as one public service, you know, towards combating national challenges.
0: A new site at Jurong Lake District is expected to yield about 1,200 private housing units, along with new office and retail space. The Urban Redevelopment Authority launched the tender today under the government land sales program. The launch marks another step in transforming the district into Singapore's largest mixed-use business hub outside the city centre. An analyst expects strong interest, citing the site's flexibility to adapt to market demand.
3: What we call complementary use, whether it's retail, hotel, and other kind of commercial use, such that they can actually bring a lot more diversity and also attract people of different user group to this area. It's not just purely for office. So this place will become active and vibrant 24/7. Even after office hour, we still have shopping activities. During the weekend, Sunday, we still have residents in this area who actually come out and use the facility and so on.
0: The White Site is connected to Jurong East MRT station and the upcoming Cross Island Line, providing easy access for residents and workers. It's set to contribute to the Jurong Lake District's vision as a destination for living, working and play. The district is expected to provide more than 100,000 new jobs and 20,000 new homes when it is fully developed. The Singapore Contractors Association is urging firms to put more emphasis on planning worksites from the outset, saying it can go a long way to preventing workplace accidents. It adds that tackling complacency will be key after the recent spate of fatal incidents prompted an industry-wide safety timeout. Caitlin Ng with more.
4: Every workday at this construction site starts with familiar routines. Safety briefings, equipment checks, and workers heading to their stations. Beyond these, Hexacon says regular safety reviews have long been part of its operations. This includes ensuring its scaffold netting is non-combustible after findings that some netting used in a fatal Hong Kong fire did not meet fire-resistant requirements.
5: The situation is always evolving. We will continue to keep track of all the developments. I think in the industry, we are also learning from each other constantly.
4: The firm also took on the two-week voluntary safety timeout the Manpower Ministry put in place on 26th of June. That's after seven workers died in five separate workplace incidents over 4 weeks. The ministry said the close succession of fatalities was a cause for concern and called on firms to review work processes. An industry association says complacency is one issue.
6: Not that the workers or the supervisor or the contractor are not familiar with their job. Not that the task is that dangerous. But it's always the lack of so-called initiative or the kind of lack of thinking, that the mindset that I need to address every single activity with so-called cautious, safety cautious.
4: He adds that firms should not only tell their workers what not to do, but ensure there's supervision in place.
0: And still to come, this year's NDP promises its biggest production yet with the first indoor drone show. Plus,

From floral roller coasters to themed gardens, a feast for the senses awaits at Singapore's biggest flower festival. The details when we come.

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23: 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But I do not know how I can overcome that fear yet.
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0: Welcome back. Community events, pop-ups, and interactive activities will feature at this year's Singapore Retail Festival as organizers seek to help retailers draw shoppers back into physical stores. The festival aims to encourage retailers to create more experiential shopping environments that attract consumers amid growing online competition. The festival, introduced last year after the long-running Great Singapore Sale was discontinued, is now in its second edition.
1: There are many shopping malls now. A lot of people go and say that it's a bit boring, and how are we going to rejuvenate it? So with this, we teach the retailers to create experience combined with the partners to create the vibrancy. Getting people out from their house to look into the retail environment is a first step before the cash register start cashing in.
0: He was speaking at the launch of the event at the Singapore Retail Awards Gala. This year's festival will also see a dedicated festival ground at Ngee Ann City.

0: city with over 10 exhibitors and retail brands. There will be themes for its three-week run, such as Pokemon, K-pop, and pets. It'll also see gamified challenges, digital rewards, and daily live streaming. The festival is supported by Enterprise Singapore.
1: With more interactive and curated offerings, we are all very confident that our retail sector will continue to add vibrancy to our various precincts. And it will also strengthen Singapore's appeal as a lifestyle destination.
0: The Chai Yong Dabu Association, one of Singapore's Hakka clans, has opened a $70 million home in Geylang. The seven-story building aims to preserve Hakka heritage while strengthening business connections and community ties. The hub includes heritage spaces and will also offer entrepreneurship and professional development programs. The association says it is broadening its focus to help younger Hakkas build careers and business networks. For example, a Chamber of Commerce platform will be launched to help businesses and professionals connect globally through programs like career talks and business exchange trips.
2: We will consider the priority of the younger generation's needs. We try to fulfill them and cater the kind of interests that suit them. Most of them, they are professional, they are entrepreneurs. So all mixed, we try to get them actively involved in our chambers so that we can push along together with our foundation, our association.
3: 在当下快速变化的时代，民间组织要守得住根，也要跟得上时代，既传承华族文化，也拥抱创新，既凝聚乡情，也服务社会。
0: This year's National Day Parade promises its boldest production yet at the National Stadium. It'll feature the first indoor drone performance and the largest ever special effects and lighting display. Audiences will also be at the heart of the action. Charlotte Lim has more.
4: A song in the Orang Laut dialect, tracing Singapore's deep connection to the sea while paying tribute to one of the nation's earliest communities. For the singer, this performance is a way of keeping her community's heritage alive.
5: This language is still being practiced among the people of, the coastal communities. So it is something that has always been there. And I really hope that Singaporeans will appreciate it because if this language are gone, our stories will be gone too.
4: The celebration of Singapore's heritage continues in the next chapter. It will reflect the nation's multicultural journey through music, dance, and familiar national campaigns. The show then turns its focus to the future. The energy picks up with a performance by dancers of different backgrounds and abilities, celebrating the strength found in diversity.
6: To choreograph my dance part and combine them with the other dancers, getting the time right. For me, with my shorter limbs, it is challenging but exciting.
4: The momentum continues with singer-songwriter Gareth Fernandez performing one of this year's original songs, Sparkle. Together, these performances celebrate local talent while reflecting Singapore's journey from its rich heritage to a shared future.
7: It's important to create meaning through showcasing and highlighting people that we feel it's important for Singaporeans to know, just to celebrate them and just to talk about them, whether it's the work they do in their daily lives or whether it's talents. Things like these are quite important to showcase our diversity. I mean, diversity is really our strength in Singapore.
4: The National Stadium's larger performance space also opens up new creative possibilities. Audiences can expect more immersive effects. There are over 170 special effects machines and an expanded lighting system. Another highlight, a performance featuring 300 drones. But behind every spectacular moment is months of careful planning.
8: When it comes to the novel technologies that we put in, as well as the hanging aerial cuboid set, we have done extensive studies when it comes to the engineering works, the roof loading plans, when it comes to safety distance with audiences, rigorous testing when it comes to security elements of such systems. These are things, because of the technology that we use, things that we consider really carefully. So these, because these technologies are new, they have to be put through their paces.
4: This year's show segment will feature 36 artists and more than 2,600 performers at the National Stadium.
0: And finally, the region's biggest celebration of horticulture is in full bloom at Gardens by the Bay. The Singapore Garden Festival opens to the public tomorrow, marking its 10th edition this year. Visitors can expect more immersive displays, which combine art, play, as well as an element of wellness. That includes an 8-metre-high floral roller coaster at the entrance. It's part of the many installations on show, built to resemble a vintage carnival. Themed gardens are also making their debut, inviting visitors to play and immerse themselves in nature. A new orchid was named the festival's milestone. The event also saw designers from around the world honoured for their award-winning garden designs.
9: First time we're actually bringing in is actually an interactive light garden. And this interactive light garden making use of oversized floral blooms that comes alive when visitors actually walk through the garden through their light and motion sensor. So the garden comes alive, discoverable, and more important, plenty of photo-worthy moments.
0: And that's Singapore Tonight. Don't forget, headlines anytime at cne.asia. Plus, find us on Facebook and YouTube as well. And we'll leave you with more pictures from the festivals. And if you're watching us in Singapore, stay on for the highlights from the FIFA World Cup. Have a good night.

0: tour Spain differently.
1: Do you know there's a river in here?
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1: And what was around the bend?
3: It actually swerved 30 degrees to the right.
1: What's natural becomes surprising.
4: First time I see
3: water. First time, right?
4: Clean water.
3: Yes.
1: Our rivers were once open waterways used for hard work and tough living.
5: The river's location made it ideal for traders to moor their vessels under houses.
6: And as the population grew, the rivers became dirtier.
7: Sometimes you will find dead body.
8: Whatever you do, drop straight into the water.
1: A source of stories about predators and prisoners, of life and death, and brave endeavors. Now, the rivers are hard to find.
2: The source of the Singapore River is actually further west.
1: Take a ride back to the life and stories of our lost rivers. Watch Lost Rivers on demand at cna.asia.
9: They're coming home.

0: is a deeply human story of men who set out to search for opportunity far away from home, only then to be held hostage.
1: It took us more than a year just to gain access into all those restricted nuclear power plant sites. And we filmed across 10 different countries within 4 months. We wanted to tell such an important global topic like nuclear energy in a more accessible and relatable manner. We wanted to show everyone how this technology could eventually impact everyday lives, especially amidst the urgent need for a cleaner and more sustainable future. That's essentially what inspires us to tell stories that matter.
0: This story is a great example of what we do at CNA Correspondent, shining a light on underreported stories beyond the headlines and breaking news by putting a deeply human perspective on it. What makes this award so meaningful is that it recognizes our commitment to impactful on-the-ground storytelling when everyone else has already moved on to the next story. This award recognizes the power of storytelling that is global in scope and human at heart.
2: These are stories that are recognized on a global stage. Thank you for being part of this proud moment.
3: In a remote village 2,000 meters above sea level, Sri Simigaon Primary School in Nepal has a rather unconventional curriculum. Besides subjects like English, math and science, students are also taught the basics of mountain climbing. The students here are ethnically Sherpas. With many growing up to work as mountain guides, the school believes that starting young will give the children a head start in their career. With no government funding, lessons are conducted by volunteers. They teach for 1 week a month before returning to their day jobs as mountain guides. When one leaves, another takes their place. The students start their training scaling a nearby rock face, working their way up to a much higher climb by the end of the school year. This initiation in mountaineering has shaped the children's aspirations, with many now dreaming of climbing Mount Everest.
4: Sky Whisper, a celebration of whispered promises, interchangeable ring and pendant capturing fireworks in the sky. 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With grading certificate, Mason Jewelry.
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6: Good morning, it's 7 a.m. in Singapore and Hong Kong, 4:30 in New Delhi and 6 o'clock in Jakarta. I'm Bo Kong In. At this hour, world leaders pay their final respects to former Iranian Supreme Leader Ali Khamenei, who was slain at the start of the U.S.-Israel war on Iran in February. Public ceremonies and the week-long state funeral begin today. Police investigating why an overcrowded bus plunged into a ravine in southwestern Pakistan, killing 40 people and injuring 8 others. NASA launches an unprecedented mission to save a $500 million telescope from burning up in the atmosphere. And anticipation builds in New York with pop superstar Taylor Swift and American football player Travis Kelce rumored to be tying the knot at Madison Square Garden amid a blistering heat wave.

0: Foreign leaders and regional delegations have paid their respects to former Iran Supreme Leader Ali Khamenei in a week-long state funeral. Millions are expected to attend the public mourning ceremonies, which begin today, before the burial next Thursday. Top Chinese and Russian officials were among the first to pay their respects. Senior officials from India, Malaysia and Tunisia were also present. Security has been tight around Khamenei's coffin, which is at Tehran's Grand Masala. The former Ayatollah led Iran for 37 years before he was killed in February in the early moments of the US and Israel's war on Iran. The remains of family members also killed at the time now lie in state with him. Prime Minister Shehbaz Sharif from key war mediator Pakistan and Iraqi President Nizar Ahmadi were also in attendance. Iran-backed militant groups such as Hezbollah, the Palestinian Islamic Jihad movement and Hamas sent delegations as well. Hira Mustafa reports for CNA from Islamabad on the importance of Pakistan's high-level delegation to the funeral of the late Iran Supreme Leader.
1: He's not only accompanied by the political delegation that includes the Foreign Minister Sakhtar, Interior Minister, Information Minister, other federal ministers, as well as the senior parliamentary figures, but he's also accompanied by the country's military leadership, including the country's Chief of Defense Forces, Mr. Asim Munir, who played a pivotal role in bridging the gap between the warring parties, Iran and the U.S. Experts who we have been speaking to in the capital are telling us that the composition of this delegation is notable because this signals that Islamabad attaches great value to its relationship with Tehran at a time when the tensions in the region are high. The presence of Prime Minister Shehbaz Sharif himself attending the funeral of late Supreme Leader Ayatollah Ali Khamenei underscores Islamabad's position as a mediator as Pakistan continues to position itself as a regional mediator between the warring parties, Iran and the U.S. And it also gives a chance to Islamabad to position itself as a country that has an influence on Iran and the U.S. And it's a country that not only enjoys good relationship with Iran and the Americans, because on multiple occasions we have seen American President Donald Trump praising Pakistani leadership, often calling the country's army chief his favorite field marshal, who played an important role in bridging the gap between both the countries.
0: Police in Pakistan are investigating a bus crash that killed 40 people and injured 8 others. The overcrowded bus plunged more than 20 meters into a ravine in a remote mountainous area yesterday while traveling to the city of Peshawar. There were 48 people on board. Many were passengers of another bus that had broken down. Investigators are examining the account of a survivor. He told local media that some passengers protested when a driver stopped to pick up people from the stranded bus. An argument was said to have followed. One passenger allegedly grabbed the driver by the neck. The survivor said the driver then lost control, leading the vehicle to skid off the highway and plunge into the ravine. Pakistani officials have described it as one of the country's deadliest road accidents in years. Fatal crashes are common on Pakistani roads given poor conditions, inadequate traffic laws and badly maintained vehicles. 17 people were killed in May when a minibus crashed into a bus parked along a motorway in the northwestern part of the country. Myanmar's leader has arrived in Laos, his first trip to an ASEAN member state since becoming president in April. Min Aung Hlaing first visited India in late May and then China in June. Our senior correspondent Leong Wai Kit looks at what the trip means for Myanmar's ties with ASEAN.
2: Myanmar leader Min Aung Hlaing, after visiting India and China after taking office as the country's president, has made another significant diplomatic visit. His trip to Laos is notable as Laos is an ASEAN member. Now, as a bloc, ASEAN has not endorsed Min Aung Hlaing's government nor the staggered elections held between late 2025 and earlier this year. But that has not stopped individual ASEAN members from taking their own positions with Myanmar. Laos, for instance, has had various exchanges with Myanmar this year, including a delegation led by the Laos-Myanmar Friendship Association to Naypyidaw. The two countries also held a series of high-level exchanges just last month. A Laos military delegation visited Myanmar, while Laos Foreign Minister Thong Sahan Phomvihan met Min Aung Hlaing in Naypyidaw. Signs that pointed toward this eventual visit to Laos.
3: Myanmar is the only ASEAN country that has long borders with both China and India. None of the other ASEAN countries have borders with India. Well, Laos and Vietnam have borders with China. Vietnam is a special case, but China, Laos is heavily dependent on China.
2: China's policy on Myanmar has long been one of non-interference, with Beijing occasionally urging Myanmar to pursue peace and reconciliation while ensuring stability along their shared border. Ever since Min Aung Hlaing concluded his India trip, the Myanmar army has been pushing to reclaim territories from its opponents in a bid to reopen India-Myanmar trade routes. His China trip also resulted in at least 18 agreements being signed with Beijing in areas like trade, healthcare and infrastructure cooperation. While Min Aung Hlaing's diplomatic trips to India and China are seen as beneficial to Myanmar, Dr. Kin Zaw Win says it's not a one-way road.
3: What we have to also look out for is whether China or India is going to pressure Myanmar, to be a pressure point on ASEAN. That may sound strange, but on certain issues, is dealing with Myanmar alone, or dealing with ASEAN as a whole going to be different? Like, for instance, scam operations. Myanmar is a center, but so is Cambodia. So ASEAN is complaining about it. So do the big countries deal with only Myanmar or deal with ASEAN as a whole? On certain cooperation matters like against trafficking or police cooperation.
2: So what can Min Aung Hlaing's trip to Laos bring for Myanmar? And more importantly, what would this trip mean for ASEAN? For one, the bloc is expected to remain firm on its position on Myanmar, calling for the implementation of the agreed five-point consensus peace plan before Min Aung Hlaing or its foreign minister can attend ASEAN meetings in person. And while ASEAN will continue to stress that the bloc remains united on that front, individual member states are beginning to open up to Myanmar. Of the 11 ASEAN member states, 5 countries have sent their foreign ministers to Myanmar since the start of the year: the Philippines, Thailand, Malaysia, Indonesia and Laos. Naypyidaw has slammed certain ASEAN members without naming them for not recognising its efforts to hold elections and establish a new government now led by Min Aung Hlaing. But Thailand has vowed to help Myanmar bridge the gap with ASEAN. And with Min Aung Hlaing's visit to Laos, Vientiane is signalling its willingness to deepen diplomatic engagement with Myanmar. Among other ASEAN countries that have yet to send their top diplomats to Myanmar, analysts point out that Naypyidaw can count on Cambodia and Vietnam for bilateral support. One key outcome for Myanmar is whether Laos will be the first of more ASEAN countries to welcome Min Aung Hlaing in the coming months. And while ASEAN's unified stance on Myanmar is unlikely to change, the question is to what extent such bilateral engagements will shape those dynamics. Leong Wai Kit, CNA.
0: Ahead on Asia Now, a daring NASA mission to rescue a $500 million space telescope. And no signs of temperatures easing on either side of the Atlantic as Europe and the US battle a relentless heat wave.
4: This July, when tradition meets transformation, new possibilities take shape. 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
6: We should be in your bucket list.
4: From life behind bars to life behind the stove.
6: I'm willing to teach everything.
4: Former offenders step into the demanding world of veteran hawkers, taking on its challenges for a chance to prove that their past does not determine their future.
6: The deal breaker for me is if they go back into their old ways.
4: As the world's demand for clean energy continues to grow, is nuclear power the answer? Unpack the complexities of science, politics and innovation as we explore the role nuclear energy could play in building a cleaner, greener future.
7: What lies beneath the ground here is in high demand, and countries around the world want a piece of it.
4: this July on CNA.

NASA has launched a first-of-its-kind mission to rescue a space telescope that's falling back to Earth. The Neil Garrels Swift Observatory has been in space since 2004, studying huge explosions in the universe. But after more than 20 years in orbit, it is slowly falling back towards Earth due to increased solar activity, creating a drag that's gradually pulling the telescope to lower. Now, if nothing is done, NASA expects it to re-enter the atmosphere and burn up later this year.

The rescue mission did not take off from a launch pad. Instead, a large aircraft carried the Pegasus rocket to about 12 kilometers above the ocean before release. After

0: Catalyst is building and has built the first of its kind spacecraft. We call it a space robot. And if you think about how a space robot is different than a normal satellite, it has robotic arms, it has grapple mechanisms, it has maneuverability to be able to dock onto a satellite that was never designed for servicing, and ultimately the power to boost this multi-ton asset. SWIFT is a great science experiment, a great science instrument. It's been providing insights about the formation of the cosmos for many years. But it also has a lot of valuable potential left in it. So it's our job to go and boost this telescope so that we can not only provide the additional value for science, but we're showing that you can move quickly on an extremely tight budget, be able to provide this type of robotic capability that was never available before. It's such an important step for us as an industry to move beyond just launching satellites that are designed for one-time use to be able to do things in space, to be able to perform dynamic space operations like robotic servicing.
1: And of course, none of this comes easy. Now, NASA gave you two simple instructions. One is to raise SWIFT's orbit and don't damage it. But space missions are, you know, really that simple. So what are the odds of success and how challenging is it?
0: Absolutely. This is a very high risk, high reward type of mission. And NASA recognized that from day one. The biggest danger that we all recognized was doing nothing. That was the biggest risk. If we couldn't launch a spacecraft on time, SWIFT would 100% come down. So it was our job to deliver a capability that put a realistic shot on goal that could actually pull off this mission. Is it guaranteed 100% chance of success? Of course not. But what we have proven to get to this point is that you can build a very complex spacecraft on an incredibly accelerated timeline that's just never been done before. And this type of cadence, this type of pace is going to be important to set the precedence for what the future of space operations look like. As we think about repair, refit, upgrades of satellites, building infrastructure in space that's going to power the next decade of space exploration, whether that's around the Earth or the Moon, robotics are at the center of all of it. And we think that this mission is a key stepping stone in demonstrating that it's ready for prime time.
2: Heat-related deaths are rising in parts of Europe as it battles a record-breaking heat wave. Around 3,700 excess deaths were recorded in the Netherlands, Belgium, and France in June as temperatures rise above 40 degrees Celsius. More than half of those deaths were in France, the sharpest increase for those aged over 45. Authorities warned the toll could rise with no let-up in the heat this weekend. A red alert is in force for the capital of Portugal and several other regions, but most of the mainland is bracing for wildfires. Neighboring Spain is already battling fires amid a worsening drought, forecasters warning the heat is likely to persist for days. William Danslow reports for CNA from Brussels on the government response needed to weather soaring temperatures.
3: Here in Brussels and Belgium at large, you could say it's somewhat the eye of the storm. We have had a first major heat wave of the year, and we've got another heat wave coming next week that's expected to blast Western Europe again with major heat. Belgium not expect to see the same highs that we saw in previous days, but still huge concerns considering the fact those excess deaths that have been recorded during an 11-day period. We estimate that we saw a nearly 39% increase or rise in excess deaths. Over half of those were from people over the age of 85. So, and this very much pointing to the impact, the deadly impact that the heat is causing here in Belgium as well as Europe at large. When it comes to increased excess deaths, that figure was up at 29% in France. These figures of deaths directly attributed to heat waves being 1,300 in Europe. Of course, there are real concerns that this is merely a sign of things to come. Europe is the hottest or the continent seeing the largest increase in temperatures anywhere on the planet. So real questions being raised to local governments as well as larger institutions like the European Union. What can be done to address this? Now, the EU says that it's making progress on climate resilience, but is not keeping pace with what is required as these temperatures continue to soar.
2: The fierce heat gripping Europe is also roasting

0: affecting large parts of the United States. Scorching conditions disrupted 4th of July celebrations across much of the central and eastern U.S. Several states were forced to cancel or postpone parades, concerts and fireworks displays as the nation marks its 250th birthday. The Great American State Fair in Washington's National Mall, a centerpiece of President Donald Trump's anniversary celebrations, was among the events affected. It temporarily shut down before reopening later with cooling tents and misting stations. More than 185 million people are under heat alerts, with heat indices forecast to climb as high as 46 degrees Celsius in many parts of the country. Forecasters have warned the searing temperatures could prove deadly, urging people to stay hydrated, limit outdoor activities, and watch for signs of heat illness.
1: The extreme heat has kind of blown up all of our plans. We plan to take advantage of a number of the different activities throughout the city yesterday and today. The parade was canceled. There was a big block party that was canceled.
0: We're going for a short break now, but coming up next, a star-studded lineup of guests arrives for what is dubbed America's Royal Wedding, as pop queen Taylor Swift and NFL star Travis Kelce get ready to say I do at New York's iconic Madison Square Garden.
2: They are in the middle of their time away, alone.
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0: A parade of stars have arrived for what's being dubbed America's Royal Wedding. Pop queen Taylor Swift and NFL star Travis Kelce reportedly set to tie the knot at New York's famed Madison Square Garden. Actors Hugh Grant, Ethan Hawke and Jason Sudeikis were among the celebrities arriving at the venue.
1: Literally, this is our royal wedding of the century, yes.
0: Now, all of this is unfolding amid a record-breaking heat wave and a security operation typically reserved for heads of state. 1,000 guests are reportedly banned from bringing phones and have signed non-disclosure agreements. And for more, Mitch McCann is tracking development for CNA as he joins us live from the Madison Square Garden in New York. Mitch, thank you for joining us. Now, you're in the thick of it. I hope you're well hydrated, especially with the heat wave going on. Now, give us a lowdown of what's happening over there.
2: Yeah, good evening from outside Madison Square Garden, where the I've actually started calling that Swiftie Central because there's so many Taylor Swift fans around here. Actually, there's a concert going on behind me on the sidewalk, people singing Taylor Swift songs. There is a lot of excitement from people who have come from all around the world for this event. Many of them today hoping to see a glimpse of Taylor Swift or any other celebrity. I'm not sure they're going to see Taylor Swift herself, but what they would have seen in the last couple of hours is a steady stream of black SUVs drive past here with celebrities inside those vehicles, many of them going into the arena. We've seen images today of people like Hugh Grant or Bradley Cooper heading into the wedding. As you mentioned, more than 1,000 celebrities and loved ones of Taylor Swift and Travis Kelce. But there are so many people who have just come for a look, and we've seen some of them today from all around the world. Take a listen.
3: It's 100 degrees out, and so I'm saying Taylor Swift's name 100,000 times because it's like the thing where when people are at her concerts, they're always chanting Taylor, Taylor, Taylor, Taylor. And so many people, I feel like people would have bought tickets to this. If you'd sold Upper Bowl tickets, you probably could have gotten a few thousand dollars for those tickets. People want to be there.
4: I was living in Europe, and I came here just for Taylor Swift because I love her since I have, like, 8 or 7 years old, and I'm so excited that she's getting married because it's like my sister, my best friend is getting married, and I'm so excited for her.
2: Well, there you have it, a number of Taylor Swift fans. I even walked past a fire station before on this Friday night here in New York, where a number of firemen were standing around listening to Taylor Swift. I didn't expect that. As for what's happening in the arena behind me, it's reported that the wedding started at about 5:30 Eastern time, so about 2 hours ago. So Taylor Swift might be married by now, and then there's a party going well into the night, in fact, into Saturday morning, New York time. It's also reported that Taylor Swift might be singing at her own wedding alongside Stevie Nicks, and we also hear there's going to be a performance from Paul McCartney as well. So I certainly think it is the hottest ticket in town.
0: Now, Mitch, reports suggest this level of security is usually reserved for important political figures. What sort of preparations have you seen so far?
2: Yeah, that's right. I mean, there's been such tight security around this event. It was only a couple of weeks ago here in New York. It was the NBA basketball finals where the New York Knicks were playing. And at one of those games, Donald Trump came here and this whole area was blocked off. We've seen very similar scenes today. In fact, many of the cars you've seen coming past in the last few moments, they couldn't do so a few hours ago because that road was completely blocked off, apart from those celebrity vehicles I told you about. There's a number of police all around here. In fact, just over the road, you might be able to see there's about 60 to 70 police just hanging around as a precaution. So a lot of fencing, a lot of security to make sure this event is strictly controlled. But the other reason for that, it is the July 4th weekend here in America, so it's a massive celebration for this country over the next 48 hours. So you can bet security is going to be incredibly tight.
0: Well, many thanks for that update. Mitch McCann there reporting on Taylor Swift's latest era for CNA outside Madison Square Garden in New York. And that is Asia Now for this hour. Don't forget headlines anytime at CNA.Asia and CNA 938 Radio, plus we're on Facebook and YouTube. And for our Singapore audience, do stay on for highlights from the FIFA World Cup matches.

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16: 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But I do not know how I can overcome that fear yet.
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0: There's no point playing it safe. 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

0: I don't know how old are my father. He looks closer to 80.
1: I'm 73, he's 8. People always mistaken. This one must be your grandson.
2: I got divorced when Zara was 7 years old back in 2023. After the divorce, I was granted care and control of Zara. I got remarried and my wife now also has her own 2 kids from a previous marriage as well.
3: I felt weird that suddenly I had to share my daddy.
4: I've only had a famous father my entire life.
5: This is Jojo Joget!
6: I started as a radio DJ, then I became a TV host, an actor, a comedian. Over 38 years.
7: This will be very interesting just to spend time with only one person, and especially with the younger son.
4: It's never really been just me and my dad.

0: Okay, Jen.
1: Yeah.
0: Let's go.
1: Let's
0: slowly.
1: I'll take this.
0: You want
1: by the staircase, then you take.
0: Oh, okay, the staircase that I carry down for you. Today I'm going to Sentosa with my son. This is my first time bringing him to Sentosa. Yeah. Excited, Nana?
1: Yes.
0: I've never been to Sentosa with Zen until now because I got no time. I've been working in the school canteen for 30 years, me and my wife. From Monday to Friday, it's work. Saturday or Sunday, I will not have much energy left to play with my son. No, mommy is not with you for 2 days. You'll be with me.
1: Wait, who's gonna cook for me now?
0: I sit outside, I buy for you lah.
1: Nah, I don't like the outside one, I like my other one. Ah. I miss mommy and carrot cake.
0: The last time I came to Sentosa was when I was about 18 or 20 years old. Wow!
1: Now
0: I go to the Mount Faber there, I can see the cable car there. Careful the gap. Okay. Last time I come here, don't have all this monorail.
1: Really? Then where?
0: Yeah.
1: Then you walk lah.
0: Walk lah.
1: Hey, where are we going?
0: We are going to the hotel, the Amara Sanctuary Hotel. Slowly, slowly, we fall. Can or not?
1: Yeah.
0: Cannot, I hold for you.
1: Yeah, let me go. Let me go, Ken. Then I hold the suitcase.
0: Okay. Careful. Slowly, Jen. Don't tire yourself. Slowly.
1: Okay, let's go. Hurry up.
0: This side is too bright. You can't see. Four to 6 minute walk. You got to go down a bit. Can you?
1: Can you.
0: Jen,
1: go. He's going. Beach station.
0: Oh, I mean, Jenna, 我们走错了.
1: Yellow.
0: 你太阳了呢?
1: Yes.
0: 太阳看大哭. 走.
1: Where's the hotel?
0: Huh?
1: Where's the hotel?
0: You say you can walk faster than me and.
1: 太阳.
0: No, you're tired. Slowly, then. Yeah? Amara Sanctuary. Hello.
1: You lost.
0: I was training in this, what is called a paper map, in the army.

0: I packed my bag on my own because my father doesn't know what I need. Because he's a man. Bip bip, bing bing, I'm going on a holiday. You're coming along, so. I got bing bing when I was like 1 month. I always sleep with it. I can talk to bing bing when I'm alone without my siblings. I tell it secrets.
1: Sarah, are you ready?
2: Let's go, come.
0: Help me.
1: All right. Are you excited?
0: Yeah, I am actually very excited to go with only you alone.
1: We went on the last trip together, was actually with the family, so it's been some time since we spent time together. So this time, I think it's a good time we can have a chance to have some bonding and also to get to know each other better. Last time, remember, we also had an outing together at East Coast Park, cycling together.
0: Yeah.
1: Yeah, so finally we're going to do cycling again together.
0: Yay!
3: Okay, we're arriving at the Classy Collective.
1: Wow, look at that place.
0: Okay, 107's there.
1: Wow.
0: We're living in a bus.
1: Wow.
0: Oh my.
1: Wow, nice. Close it. During the divorce period, Zara was only P1, going to primary 2. Those times were trying because as a single parent in the house, that's where I had to spend a lot of time with her. She was not really settled emotionally. During that period of time, I also had my own personal issues to settle. So it was a struggle between both ends.
2: Wow, can you help me with that, Zara?
1: Now she's able to express her thoughts openly. So during this situation, I also hope to hear from Zara personally if she has any questions she wants to know about me.

0: Aduh,
1: there you go.
0: Hey, so heavy lah, lemak. Aduh.
1: Ah, nice. Okay.
0: That one is in case
1: if it rains, you can wear it lah. Then cover yourself from the sun and the rain.
0: I think my whole body is fine. Throw it. Fully covered. Okay, again.
1: Okay. I think we're ready. Okay, so today we're going to the East Coast Park there, and I don't know, I only see people do what glamping. You camping, but you're not camping.
0: Yes, correct. And I think glamping is like a good middle ground between your world and my world.
1: Why?
0: Because yours is like the kampung world, mine is the HDB world. Glamping is like outside, but not so like rough and tumble like camping, you know?
1: Wow, look at this.
0: Whoa.
1: Not bad, huh? So we were supposed to set up some more.
0: Okay. Ken, come on, let me do it.
1: Ken. It's just a chair.
0: I think, no, it's okay. Let me help.
1: Okay, you do that chair, yeah. I do this chair.
0: Hey, wait. You relax. Come on, let me do this one as well. Come, you just
1: sit down.
0: Yeah.
1: Just sit down, yeah.
0: Just sit down. I think you work with your eyes, lah, Kennedy.
1: Okay. You do everything.
0: Okay, again.
2: My dad had a stroke in 2024, and it's been about 2 years since he recovered.
3: A stroke is not a fun little thing that happens. It's such a serious thing where it basically paralyzes him. That just gave me a glimpse of the future of like maybe one day he's too weak to stand, too weak to do this, and we have to come step in and help lah.
1: Ah, now look better. Okay, pull, yeah. Go in, yeah. Well done, man. Well done, son.
0: I think it would be quite good if we can cycle together.
1: Since only the two of us, and there's no other people to argue with, so I say, okay, we're under one condition.
0: Yes.
1: You cycle, I talk. Oh, is the bicycle shop still far away?
0: It's just there only. Just a few more steps.
1: Hey, wait for me, Lao.
4: Now we go to the beach there. Ah. This is what you always want, right?
5: Yes, I always wanted to go to the beach.
4: Whenever I plan activities for us, I always go according to his wish, like where he wants to go. I always put my son first. For me, second. Why? Because he's my son, my only son.
5: I want my father to play football with me, but he cannot do sports with me because he's old.

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2: We get to the heart of the matter and take stock of the issues you're invested in with on-the-ground reports and wall-to-wall coverage. 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
1: From seven staff to none, AI now does their work.
4: 应该我在未来规划的三年内呢，应该是不会再请员工了。
1: They learned from YouTube. 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On the New Look Money Mind, Wednesday on CNA.
5: 杭州, known for its lake, its legends and its past. Now for its so-called Six Little Dragons, China's next generation of tech champions.
6: 杭州现在是中国新的硅谷。我们政府说的有夫必应，无事不扰。
5: How did an ancient city go from home of one tech giant, Alibaba, to China's new startup city? Wednesday on CNA.

0: Queens.
1: Okay.
2: Yeah.
0: Yay. Oh. Daddy, then you catch
1: up. Okay, I catch.
0: Look, Daddy pass me.
1: Yeah.
2: Must throw high, throw high.
0: Oh.
2: Do that, throw here. Nice look. Okay, like enough, like enough. You're going to play your sandcastle. La. You build me a card. Of course, I want to spend more time on him because age is catching up for me. I'll make a flat surface for you. Playing with him and taking care of him, it takes quite a lot of energy. I did expect that before Zen was born. Sometimes, he did ask to do certain things. For instance, I'm dead tired after a hard day's work. Then all of a sudden, he will come and pester you, say, I want to go downstairs. So I will explain to him why I can't do it. Sometimes, he might not be very understanding because of his age. I married my wife at the age of about 30 plus. After I'm married, I do not think about family. As time goes by, we two old guys think that the house is too empty. We need one more. When she was pregnant, I was about 65 and my wife was about 55. When I found out, I'm very happy. I'm already over the moon.
0: Yeah, it's time to go play in the water.
2: You play, I watch. No, go out.
1: This way.
2: No, no.
1: Back. Slowly, careful. Not so far out.
0: Hey, no, Cindy.
2: Why not? I got to look after you.
0: I don't want to worry.
1: No, back.
2: I would like him to be more independent, but I noticed that he's still not ready for independence yet. He still need to rely on us.
1: Okay, come, time's up, time's up.
0: Let's go play football.
1: Go and play football? Go, go, go, go.
0: No.
1: Oh, oh, oh, oh. Throw, throw, throw over.
0: Oh, no. Okay, don't play, don't play, don't play. Let me take it.
3: Let's do it. All right, let's go. My dad is definitely much better after the stroke that happened. He can move around a bit here and there. But of course, he needs to take it slow lah. Don't push him so much. I think riding his bike is fine because I'm also helping.
4: 2 years ago, when you had your stroke, because I've only seen you have this like very strong front, that was the first time I really saw you like weak. It was just a normal, ordinary day. You were just supposed to go hosting and then mommy, she looked out the window. She didn't see you at the car. She didn't see you anywhere. Then she was like very panicky. When we went down there to check on you, you were just on the floor. It was the scariest sight I've seen.
5: That day tells me that I'm a human being after all.
4: Yeah.

0: But really, because my whole life you've been like a Superman, you know. You've been basically invincible, you know.
1: So what do you want me to do now?
0: I want you to relax.
1: Relax?
0: That's why you're not pedaling. You don't need to pedal.
1: Okay, no need to pedal lah. Then don't pedal lah.
0: Eh.
1: No. Hey, slow down. Okay, go.
0: Okay.
1: I still very strong.
0: Hey, brother, hey, cannot.
1: I still very strong.
0: No.
1: Okay.
0: How to slow down?
1: Tired.
0: Okay.
1: Let's go.
0: Relax.
1: Let's go. How do you feel? If that day is my last day.
0: Uh-huh. My role model gone lah. And I'm very thankful that you're still here. But what were you feeling when you were in that state?
1: I thought that's the end of my career. You feel totally devalued. I was hoping that you all would just take care of your mom. Because she's very dependable on me. And then you being the youngest boy, so I don't know whether you're ready for the world or not.
0: Yeah.
1: But again, come to think about it, maybe there's a blessing in disguise. Because if that thing doesn't happen, maybe I'll still be working very hard.
0: Yeah.
1: There's always never a time where you feel that everything is perfect. Only when you slow down, you start to see details. Return. Thank you very much.
0: Thank you.
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0: Papa, where are we going?
1: We're going to Changi Beach Park to cycle. Are you ready?
0: Yeah!
2: During that divorce period, I spent more time with her cycling. We really bonded together as father and child. That's something I missed.
1: Okay, let's go! Wow!
0: Last time I was too short for this.
1: Yeah, now you can reach already. Come, you cycle slowly, please. I want to ask you some question. Do you remember when I asked you whether I can have a girlfriend? Then I wrote on a piece of paper, can I have a girlfriend?
0: My answer was no.
1: No. Yeah, you said no. So I was a bit, oh no, disappointed. But
0: why?

0: I had to ask you also because you're my daughter, what?
1: Then why did you still bring her? Even when
0: she wanted to see you. Then what happened?
1: I literally invited her to our house without your permission.
0: Yeah, you invited mom to our house, then you had a play date with her, right? Then slowly reintroduce the family together. So it wasn't an easy time for me also because those days I had to suddenly manage two other kids in a family. Of course, it wasn't easy, and honestly, it was tough.
1: What if you didn't want three kids? What if you didn't want two more kids?
0: What if I didn't want? So, during that time, me and mom were considering whether to move ahead. The priority then was always the family and the children. So, if the three children didn't connect well, didn't get along well, then this marriage wouldn't happen.
1: We didn't get along well at first.
0: Yeah, at first. Yeah, it was.
1: Then gradually we did.
2: The good thing about having siblings is that I'm not very bored now and I have people to play with. We fight about who holds daddy's hand, who holds mommy's hand.
3: Then whose hand do you want to hold?
2: Sometimes daddy, sometimes mommy.
3: Are there times where you would rather go to your mommy than your daddy?
2: Yes. It depends on who I need help with.
3: Like, for example?
2: Puberty. If I need her to help me choose my clothes.
0: How about yourself? Is there any change that you want, or you feel that it's better now, or it's worse than before? How do you feel now?
1: Worse than before.
0: Oh, really? Yeah.
1: Yes.
0: Why?
1: Because you always, every time when I try talking to you, you'll be like, talking to other people and ignoring me.
0: Oh, I see.
1: You always do that.
0: Really?
1: Yes.
0: Okay. There's never an opportunity to share openly like this today. It was liberating to finally get to share something that's been on my mind for a long time. I think Zara has always been a very mature girl. She also expressed that she also struggled because she no longer get the only attention from myself. It's reality check.
1: This is my first time hearing from Daddy talking about his stepfather. It's a bit weird. He needs to be fair to all three of us if not we'll complain.
0: Ready? 1, 2, 3, pause.
4: Come sit down.
5: What happened?
4: I want to teach you how to play game.
5: Yeah? Now which one is you?
4: This one lah.
5: Then where are you now?
4: Wait, Kina.
5: So what must I do? Run?
4: No, walk.
5: Walk?
4: Yes, walk.
5: So I just press it, they walk?
4: Like, you press like this. Walk, walk.
5: Oh.
4: Okay, throw. Throw! Oh my God, Daddy!
5: Yeah? Throw what?
4: This one, go higher.
5: Okay, go higher.
4: Give me green. No. Maybe I play a different game. It's not too hard.
5: So difficult. You ask me to play. He likes mobile game very much. When he's playing, I will go beside him and ask him, hey, teach me what to do.
4: It's very difficult to teach him because he doesn't understand.
6: This one is boy, right?
7: No, this one is...
5: This children's game, for me, I find that it's rather difficult to play. Last time, we don't have all this sort of thing. Nowadays, technology all in advance. I still prefer other type of activities. But I try my best to clear the age gap with my son.
4: Tomorrow, can you help me buy roti plata for my dad? Put candles?
8: I think when I was younger, even now, I still see you as like comedian, celebrity, very funny guy.
9: Even my cousin, my relative, the whole thing, I joke all the time.
8: Yeah, you are funny, but you also like rule with your iron fist. Like when you destroy like the Xboxes and all this, that's the one that actually changed me a bit.
0: Do you remember when you first got Ping Ping last time?
2: Yes.
0: You were about 1 month old. When you were adopted in our family, right?
2: I'm very curious about who my biological parents are.
6: They are in the middle of their time away, alone.
9: I felt like you didn't even listen to me, so you didn't respect.
8: If I say sorry, it's more like I say sorry to myself.
6: What will they manage to resolve?
4: I told you I'm afraid of high.
5: Well, if one day I'm not around anymore.
6: Part 2 of our Father's Day special. It's Just Us, Dad. Tonight on CNA.

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2: Good morning. It's 8 a.m. in Singapore and Hong Kong, 5:30 in New Delhi, and 7 o'clock in Jakarta. I'm Bo Kong In. At this hour, world leaders pay their final respects to former Iranian Supreme Leader Ali Khamenei, who was slain at the start of the U.S.-Israel war on Iran in February. Public ceremonies and the week-long state funeral begin today. Police investigating why an overcrowded bus plunged into a ravine in southwestern Pakistan, killing 40 people and injuring 8 others. NASA launches an unprecedented mission to save a $500 million telescope from burning up in the atmosphere. And pop superstar Taylor Swift and American football player Travis Kelce officially tied a knot in a star-studded celebration at the Madison Square Garden in New York.

0: Foreign leaders and regional delegations have paid their respects to former Iranian Supreme Leader Ali Khamenei in a week-long state funeral. Millions are expected to attend the public mourning ceremonies, which begin today, before the burial next Thursday. Top Chinese and Russian officials were among the first to pay their respects. Senior officials from India, Malaysia and Tunisia were also present. Security has been tight around Khamenei's coffin, which is at Tehran's Grand Masala. The former Ayatollah led Iran for 37 years before he was killed in February in the early moments of the US and Israel's war on Iran. The remains of family members also killed at the time now lie in state with him. Prime Minister Shehbaz Sharif from key war mediator Pakistan and Iraqi President Nizar Ahmadi were also in attendance. Iran-backed militant groups such as Hezbollah, the Palestinian Islamic Jihad movement and Hamas sent delegations as well. Hiram Mustafa reports for CNA from Islamabad on the importance of Pakistan's high-level delegation to the funeral of the late Iranian Supreme Leader.
1: He's not only accompanied by the political delegation that includes the foreign minister Sakhtar, interior minister, information minister, other federal ministers, as well as the senior parliamentary figures, but he's also accompanied by the country's military leadership, including the country's chief of defense forces, Mr. Asim Munir, who played a pivotal role in bridging the gap.